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0: is broke and common sense is weird. So we're here to help you transform your life. From the Ramsey Network and the Fairwinds Credit Union Studio, this is The Ramsey Show. I'm George Campbell here with Jay Warshaw, taking your calls at 888-825-5225. Jump in. We'll have a conversation about your life and your money. Annika kicks us off in Toronto. What's going on, Annika?
1: Hi. So we're a little family of three, my husband and I and my 10-month-old son, and we're hoping to buy a place in the next 6 months to a year. We're just not sure if now is the right time. I'll give you a little bit of background. So we have saved up a $175,000 down payment. Our household income is $70,000 a year. And in our city, we could buy a place and have all of our monthly payments under 25% of our income with a 15-year amortization period, but it would be a condo or a townhome. And we've been advised by realtors that they're not likely to hold their value as well. And since we kind of want to use it as a stepping stone, only live there for 3 to 5 years, we don't want to lose money on it. So we're wondering if it makes more sense to wait, save up a little bit more, and buy a better place from the start.
2: Did your realtor give you a reason why they believe that condos or townhomes don't hold their value?
1: Yeah, so it's particularly in our city. Apparently, they like overbuilt condos, and so there's kind of excess supply at the moment. And just in recent years, they haven't seen the same appreciation as other properties.
2: So I think there's a difference between not seeing the same appreciation and it going down in value. If I heard that information, my first thought, George, would be, okay, I need to be sure that I don't overspend on this, that what I'm buying is truly market value, that I'm not getting emotionally attached and accidentally, you know, paying more than I should for that particular condo or townhouse. That would be my first thought. And then I'd want to pull some hard facts and see, okay, what is the appreciation rate? Is it appreciating? Because as long as it's going up, I'm fine with that, as if I can get something that I can actually afford, versus taking someone's word for it and it sounding more anecdotal, you know, these things, you know, they lose value. Because those are two very different statements, a loss of value versus a slower appreciation rate.
1: Mm-hmm. Okay.
0: Now, are there other neighborhoods that maybe are more desirable that you guys could look at for a condo or townhome?
1: Not within our price range.
0: Okay, so give me a price point that you're currently looking at, and what would sort of the next step up be?
1: Yeah, so we're kind of looking in the $250,000 to $300,000 range, and that just depends on the HOA fees. Within that range.
0: How quickly can you guys save up? I'm impressed you guys saved up $175,000 making 70.
2: Agree.
0: How'd you do that?
1: well, we saved most of that before we were married.

0: And we kind of both, like, we're living at home but working. We can save about $25,000 a year.
1: Okay,
2: that's great.
0: So it would take us 2 years to kind of save up enough for the next level, if that makes sense.
1: Yeah. The issue I see is just the goalpost keeps moving and the home prices could change dramatically in the next 2 years. We just don't know what the future holds. So I would hate for you guys to save up 50 grand over 2 years and then that same house is now 50 grand more. And it was a wash.
0: Yeah, and another thing I should have actually mentioned is our current rent is actually 31% of our income, and it's almost impossible to find something cheaper than we're already paying.
2: I think that your real estate agent put a little bit of fear in your heart, and if I were in your shoes, if you buy what you can afford and you buy it on good principle and with good sense, the 25% rule, 15-year fixed rate mortgage, right? All of those things, I think that you're going to get into that condo or townhome and be glad that you did it. You're going to be back down to 25% as opposed to 31%. And you don't know what the market is going to look like, you know, 5 years from now, 6 years from now, whenever you're ready to sell it. So as long as you're making a good purchase, you're not overspending, you don't feel like you're being, do you know what I'm saying? The prices, you know, you're going back and forth in a bidding war. As long as those things are true, I would go forward with this because I agree with George. Waiting, you're just going to price yourself out and the goalpost is going to continue to move.
0: Yeah. Okay. Thank you so much.
1: Yeah. I'll tell you this, Annika. My first two homes were townhomes, and I have zero regrets. The first one appreciated. I think I probably made 50 grand, 40 grand on that one. The second one was hundreds of thousands because we bought it, you know, in 2019 pre-pandemic and then sold in 22.
0: Yeah.
1: And so we went from like 300 to 500 plus. And part of that is
0: we
1: did our homework and made sure that we were buying in a neighborhood that people wanted to live in. And if you do it that way, there's an Annika out there who wants to live in that neighborhood in the future, and the townhome is what they can afford. So if I'm in your shoes, I'm going to go ahead and do it. The insurance is also going to be cheaper. I don't know if the real estate agent is just more pro single family home or if they are trying to push your budget further than you can take it, but I would make the right choice for you guys right now and not wait.
2: You know, I don't know if this is true, George, but I could see how a townhome in a normal residential area would appreciate slower than a single family home just because there's a smaller yard, there's less you can do with it, maybe there's less upgrades. Like, I could see how that would be the case, not in a negative way, just in the type of property that it is. I don't know that that's true, but I could see how somebody would say that, but that wouldn't deter me. They're different types of properties.
1: Are you going to do it, Annika? People want to know.
0: I think so. I mean, we really want to be homeowners, and we're prepared for sort of all the unexpected things that come with that, as prepared as we can be.
2: Do you have an emergency fund on top of the down payment?
0: Yeah, it has about $19,000 in it.
2: I like
1: that. Awesome. You guys are crushing it. I'm so proud of you guys. And, you know, you hear horror stories about Canada and the housing prices and everything's so unaffordable, and you see a family who is doing really well, making 70 grand.
2: Mm-hmm.
1: They got a six-figure down payment.
2: Yeah.
1: They don't have any debt. They're doing it the right way. And that means this decision is going to come with a lot of peace.
2: Well, it looks like they sacrificed to win on the front end. They lived at home. They both were working, it sounds like, extra hours. And then that allowed her, it sounds like, to stay home with a little one and go down to one income.
1: Man.
2: So just doing your work first, like doing your work on the front end, I think, is the moral of the story here.
1: Yes. And, you know, people always say, well, I want this to be my forever home. And I'm going, hey, your forever home's with Jesus, because that home, it's going to wear down. You're going to sell it. You're going to move. Life's going to happen. And so I hate putting that much pressure on a home purchase to be like, this has to be a 70-year move.
2: Listen, I think people do that so that they can say yes to things that they're not quite ready for.
1: Like, that's so true.
2: You know, more money and more square footage.
1: Good reminder for the housing parameters. Here's the smartest way to buy a house. Number one, be completely consumer debt-free before you jump into home ownership, because it's only going to get more expensive. Number two, you better have an emergency fund, because a house comes with emergencies. That's sort of part of the deal. And then number three, have a strong down payment. And that's the hardest part today, is how do you save up 20, 30, 50, 100 plus grand? It takes time. And so if you're in your 20s going, I'll never own a home, just know that the average homeowner is now 38 to 40 years old before they own their first home. So you have time. There's no state law, there's no constitutional amendment that says you have to own a home by 30 or else you're a failure. So don't believe the lie from society, from TikTok, from your parents. You buy a house when you're financially ready and not a moment sooner. Otherwise, that home is going to be a burden instead of a blessing.

0: 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Kids are growing up with more access to information than ever before in history. But most of the content is calculated to keep them distracted, make them mad, and keep them scrolling. Not help them think for themselves. WorldWatch exists to be the antidote to the algorithms. 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And I love that WorldWatch doesn't talk at kids. It gives families something to talk about. Because when my kids are older, I want them to be able to think for themselves and separate news from noise. And right now, you can try WorldWatch free for 30 days. 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
1: Hey guys, Dave Ramsey here. 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
5: The 2026 Kanawha County Schools College and Career Fair is Monday, September 28th at the Walker Convocation Center on the campus of West Virginia State University. 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They will have representatives from 40 of the region's largest business and industry employers. The KCS College and Career Fair is an excellent opportunity to learn, make connections, and begin planning for life after high school.
6: This is J.B. Akers, your delegate in the 55th District in Kanawha County. We know how polarizing politics has become. More than ever, we need common sense leaders in government who focus on what really matters to you and your family. I've built a record on being that kind of person. Whether it's initiatives to protect children or legislation to help local small businesses thrive, I work on what you care about. It's what I care about, too. I'm J.B. Akers, and I will be honored to again have your vote in November and work together to make our local government a positive example of something to be proud of. Paid for by J.B. Akers for West Virginia.
0: James is in Spokane up next. James, welcome to the Ramsey Show.
7: Good afternoon or good morning, wherever you're at.
0: Appreciate that. So, what's going on with you?
7: I'm 50 years old. I have no debt. I

0: planned on retiring in 20 years, but yet I have no retirement savings, and I need to start that, well, 25 years ago, but that's not the point.
1: Yeah, the best time to plant the tree was 25 years ago, right? The next best time is today.
0: Yep.
1: So are you ready to invest now? You're calling because you're going, all right, I'm ready. I'm out of debt now. Do you have an emergency fund?
0: Yeah, almost 30 G's.
1: Awesome.
2: I love that.
1: What's your income?
0: Depends on how many jobs I work.
2: Well, what is it today?
0: Right now, it's about 86.
1: And that's fairly normal? Is that without, like, a bunch of overtime and extra gigs, or does that include some of that?
0: It depends. I work contracts for telecommunications, so it depends.
1: Okay. What is sustainable for you? What would you say is a sustainable income per year?
0: 72.
1: Okay. I'm going to go 75. Let's say you're really hustling. That's a little over 11 grand a year if you're investing 15% of your income, which is what we recommend once you're out of debt, once you have the emergency fund, 15%. Do you have a mortgage?
0: Yes.
1: Okay. How much is left on that?
0: I think 235.
1: Okay.
2: Is it just you, or is there a wife or kids or anybody else in the house?
0: The cat.
2: Well,
1: that's
2: need
1: all
2: that.
1: You need.
2: Yeah, there you go. I'm listening to George ask you these questions, and I'm hearing the answers, and I certainly don't think it's too late by any stretch of the imagination. I liked what you said first off when your income was in the 80s. I think you said 86,000. I think that if you can push it to that limit, that's going to be good for you. That's a good grind for you. And if you do that and you're investing 15%, that's around $1,100 a month that's going straight into retirement. And if you do that for the next 20 years, age 50 to age 70, and I'm going to put you at an 11% annualized rate of return. I mean, you're getting close. You're $930,000. That's almost $1 million.
0: Well, that's enough to take a trip here or there.
2: You do, but you should be able to do both.
1: And think about that.
2: You,
1: if you had no mortgage payment at that point, because 20 years from now, you're going to for sure have your house paid off. You'll have almost $1 million in this nest egg. And if it's in a Roth account, it's going to be tax-free. So that's like net income.
2: And let's explain a little bit how George and I are arriving at that, because I think we're saying a lot to you in one sentence. The way we teach it, there's a series of baby steps. And where you're at, because you've got the 30,000 saved, you're at baby step 4, 5, and 6, which you do at the same time. Baby step 4 is you invest 15% of your income, which we have you doing. And if you have kids' college, you can put away for that. You don't have that. But also at the same time, any extra money that you have, you're throwing it at your mortgage. So that's why we're assuming, hey, you can invest the 15% and you can throw a little extra on your mortgage. Yes, for sure. In 20 years, that bad boy is going to be paid off. And so that's how we're arriving at those numbers and that way of thinking.
1: Will you have any other sources of income at 70?
0: Other than Social Security, no.
1: Okay. So you have Social Security plus this $1 million nest egg. So that's sort of your game plan of, okay, what do my expenses need to be in order to survive that for a 20-plus year retirement, right, if you retire at 70?
0: Correct.
2: And if you really think about it, you know, let's round up and say instead of $930,000, let's put it at $1 million for a nice round number. If you're used to making 85, if we're thinking, hey, this is a 10 or 11% rate of return, you should thoughtfully be able to pull off 10% and not touch the nest egg, right? If you wanted to account for inflation and take 4% and maybe take 6% out, you'd be very close, suspiciously close to what you're used to bringing in now, and you'd be doing that without a mortgage payment. Now, obviously, 20 years will pass. We don't know what the cost of living will be. But that's kind of, that's the quick, I'll say napkin math, which is what George would say.
1: Yeah. So, you know, at 6%, you're talking out of $1 million, you know, pulling 60 grand a year, 5 grand a month. Can you live off of that plus a little Social Security if it's still here 20 years from now? That's the question.
0: That's what I'm afraid of, too, is that Social Security will not be around when I turn 70. Now, the big question for me is 11% realistic?
2: 11% is realistic. If you look at the annualized rate of returns, They're falling right in between 10 to 11% if you look back since the inception.
1: Yeah, I mean, if you look at 1950 to today, 11.8% is what you'd find from the S&P 500. That's just tracking the top 500 companies in the U.S. stock market. So it is realistic. Now, you got to factor in inflation of what will $1 million buy you at that point.
2: Exactly.
1: And Lord only knows, we can do a rough calculation of 3 or 4%, and that's where we're getting the 6-7% number for you to, as your sort of withdrawal rate.
2: But the point is, going back to your initial question, is, you know, I don't have anything saved. I can tell you $1 million is a lot better than a goose egg.
1: It's better than where we are now.
2: So you should have a lot of peace around that.
1: And think about this. If you get the house paid off in the next 10 years, let's say, well, you got another 10 years where you can start maxing everything out. You can invest way more than 15%. Let's say you doubled it, and now you're investing $2,000 a month. And you have catch-up contributions as well, you know, now you're 50. And so I would definitely take advantage of all of that. But the key right now is just stick to 15%, try to throw extra at the mortgage, keep your expenses really low, keep working on that income, and you're going to be okay.
0: Well, head down that road. Appreciate the advice.
1: Absolutely. And if you need help with this, you want to map out some projections, get some more detailed information about what to invest in, what accounts go first, you can reach out to a SmartVestor Pro at RamseySolutions.com. And those are investment professionals that can help you with this wealth building journey. But it's a good encouragement, Jay, to anybody who feels like they got a late start, which is pretty much anybody who's, you know, 30 or older is like, man, I wish I knew this stuff sooner.
2: Honestly, even the folks who call in who are killing it, even they feel like they should have more or should do better. And it's, I think it's just one of those things, because there are a lot of unknowns when we project 30 years, 20 years into the future. Are we all going to be riding cars in the air? Will college still exist? Will Social Security still exist?
1: We'll all have a little crater on the moon we can live in. That'll be fun.
2: I know. Ooh. We don't know.
1: Yeah.
2: Maybe the Lord will beam us all up.
1: I've seen Left Behind. I think that's how it works.
2: Your clothes are just there.
1: Perfectly folded on the bed. All right, Aaron is in Minneapolis up next. What's going on, Aaron?
3: Hey, good guys. How are you?
1: Great. What's your question today?
3: So we just purchased our first house with my wife.
2: Woohoo.
3: So we only had one car because my wife was very close to her work. She was just walking. And now we need a second car. We saved some money, around like $4,000 for a second car. But now I'm considering maybe taking a few grand from our emergency fund and adding that money on top of what we have and get a better car.
1: How much is in the emergency fund?
3: Approximately 30.
1: $30,000. And how many months of expenses does that account for?
3: Give or take 6 months.
1: Okay. And how much would you be taking from the fund?
3: Approximately $3,000 to $4,000.
1: Great. So we're really going down to like a 5 month emergency fund temporarily to fund this car purchase.
3: Yep.
1: Okay with that, as long as we work on rebuilding. I just wouldn't go below a 3 or 4 month emergency fund if you're going to take that money out. I'd like to earmark my savings to go, all right, this is the emergency fund, this is the car fund. But because you guys are stacked right now and you do need this car and you're trying to avoid a car payment, I'm totally good with you taking $4,000, $5,000 out of there, buying yourself a $9,000 car.
3: Okay, so because my wife was concerned, like, we already have $4,000 for a car, why not just use that? And I was like, maybe we can get a nicer car if we add a little bit more money on top of that.
2: I think so. This is a question of how conservative or how unconservative you want to be. If you had the ability to wait and save up in cash flow, I would do that. But if you're like, hey, I don't want to put any more money into fixing this car, I love George's idea.
1: Yeah. I mean, if you're in, you know, crippling debt and you got $4,000 to your name, that's the car you can afford.
2: That's
1: but
2: right.
1: You guys are, you know, you're out of debt. You got the emergency fund, you got 30K. Let's use some of that to buy a little bit nicer car. We can always upgrade the car later. We can always stack back up the emergency fund. So nothing's on fire here. Congrats on the home and the impending car purchase. 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
10: We go. We've got John, who's in Reno, Nevada, forever reminding me of Sister Act. What's going on, John? How can we help?
11: Yeah, hi. Yes, I have a question. Right now, my daughter's not speaking to me because I, you know, there was comments that I said about me not putting myself in debt for her to go to college. I never said I wouldn't help her. It's just, you know, I don't want to put my family to in danger for putting me in a loan. So then after that, I mean, it's been probably now a year and 3 months that she hasn't talked to me. And I guess my question is, I make about $185,000. I have $45,000 in debt. I still want to help her, but I just don't know how to do this or how to even explain it to her. It's just, you know, it just got pretty ugly.
10: Can I ask a question? I feel like for whatever reason, I'm making an assumption and I don't want to make it if I'm wrong. Is your wife involved, or is this is it just you and her, or is there a wife involved? Tell me more about your family situation.
11: So me and my wife are willing to help out, right? And the only thing is just one of the things that we don't try to do is put ourselves in loans.
10: Understood. I just wanted to make sure I understood the family dynamics. So
12: when did this conversation start? I'm curious. Was it because this is like this was, we know that eventually someone might go to college, and then the
11: this
12: word
11: was June 2025.
12: That's when you started the conversation.
11: Yeah.
12: Okay.
10: And when is college supposed to begin?
11: Well, she actually graduated this year, and she decided to go out of state in college, too.
10: Okay.
12: And you guys never had this conversation?
11: We had the conversation a couple years back, but her mom, and what I'm not with her mom.
10: That's what I was trying to understand.
11: I guess they'd never give me type of information or anything, you know, like to be able to clear things out. They're just like, oh, you need to pay for this. And then in that same conversation, they were like, oh, well, can you at least help for the car? And I was like, what car are we buying? So there was never really any type of information given to me other than just little bits and pieces, and then you just expected me to do it right there and then.
10: Okay, understood. That's the family dynamic I was trying to get to. I had a sense that something, there was a separation, or, you know, your wife is not in the house. Here's what I think is happening, and I could be wrong, but just by the way that you're saying your words, it sounds more like you're talking more about what you're not going to do versus talking about what you are going to do. And I would be leading the conversation with exactly what I'm going to do to help. And I think if you do that, then it'll cause them to hang out there as well and remember that from the conversation. For example, if she says, but daddy, I want to go to this school, and the only way I'm going to go is I need a $30,000 loan. And you say, I'm not taking no $30,000 loan, right? That's not going to work. But if she says, but daddy, I want to go to this college, and you say, honey, I'm going to give you $15,000 for college. It's up to you to figure out which school you can go to where that money will go the furthest. Here are my suggestions. Do you see what I'm saying? That's a very different conversation. Now you've never said no. You've never said no. You've just said, here's what I'm saying yes to. And I think that would go a long way, because if what's happening is true, which is they're having a bunch of side conversations and they're, you know, marinating on this and maybe inflating it beyond what you've said, your best protection is to be able to say over and over, I'm giving her the $15,000. I'm giving her the $15,000. I've said I would pay, you know, up to this point for this particular school. So if you're being accused of not caring, show that you care by saying, here's a school that works. It's in my budget. If we all pool our money, we can do it like this, right? Let's solve the problem versus everybody talking about what we can't do.
11: Yeah, and that I did try, but their thing is like, no, she needs to go here. That's what she wants to do, and that's what she's going to do. And then at that point, I was like, hey, well, I'm not going to be able to do that, especially if it's out of state. And then you just have to pay out of state fees too.
12: Mm-hmm. So are you not helping at all financially right now?
11: Yeah, so what I did was just I put myself in child support and all that stuff. So I've been paying all that child support, and that's pretty much it. And whenever she comes to, she came to the house before. You know, she had her own room, her own place to be, and I had, you know, told her like, hey, if you need anything, you know, come to talk to dad.
12: Well, not anything. Make sure to,
11: yeah, like, well, what I meant, like, when it came to school.
10: Right.
11: You know, let me know and we'll talk, but I don't need to be talking to your mom because it's just become such a toxic.
12: Well, that's what I want to know. What is the relationship with mom versus you?
10: Long has it been like that?
11: So yeah, so it's been 18 years. I never married her, so I have my own family with my wife.
10: Okay.
11: Yeah, so with my wife, I never married her. I never been with her ever since my kid
10: Understood.
11: Was born.
10: So this has just kind of been, for lack of a better word, like baby mama drama for 18 years, back and forth, back and forth. Okay, that makes a lot more sense. Now, I want to clarify, just to get down to brass tacks. We understand you're not going into debt. I would agree with you, and I think George would too. We're not going into debt. I'm not signing a Parent Plus loan. I'm not going to recommend for her to go into debt. How much money do you plan to give her every month or every semester for college? What's the number that you have in your head?
11: That I don't have, but I mean, I could come up with the number.
10: That's
11: what
10: we need.
12: Could that restart this relationship? I think if you going to her and saying, hey, I have really screwed this up and I'm so sorry. There was a lack of clarity. I did not communicate well. I communicated too late, and that's on me. What I do want to do is restart this conversation and create a plan for you to go to college debt-free. And here's how much I can do right now based on my financial situation. Would that get her to perk up?
11: I'm hoping, yeah.
12: Because there's so much deeper here. There's a lot of relational issues. This money thing is just like one baby symptom of years and years of broken relationships. And I think she's now seeing this as, man, this guy hasn't been there for me relationally, and he's not even here for me financially.
11: Well, yeah, and that's how it seems, right? And the thing is that I've always been there for her. She's stayed with me, like I told you guys, like every weekend and stuff like that. I made sure that I went to the courts, got child support on myself, and then made sure that I had visitation for with her, because I knew they were going to try to pull her away. So I made myself, you know, available for her.
10: It sounds
11: but now
10: like
11: it's
10: there's
11: just everything
10: just
11: got manipulated.
10: There's two conflicting family dynamics. You've got a family over here who we're a no debt family, and then there's a family on this end for her that's like, hey, whatever it takes, we're going to do it. And she's caught in the middle of that is what it sounds like. I agree with George wholeheartedly. If you come to her, because I'm going to tell you like this, my dad said to me, I'm not, when I said, I want to go to this school and I need a loan, he said, I'm not doing student loans. He said to me straight up, he was like, you better get a scholarship. You better be good at sports, because I'm not taking out no student loans, is what he said. And I was like, okay, you know, and I remember at the time feeling a way about it, because, you know, you're 18, you're 17, you're 16, you're young. But on this side, I'm like, oh, thank goodness. I'm really glad that he didn't ensnare both of us. You know, I went on and I was hard headed and took out some loans, but at least it wasn't a Parent PLUS loan, and at least I didn't ensnare him in it. So I think on the flip side, like longer down the line, she's going to appreciate that. But if you do what George said and you humble yourself and apologize for not starting this conversation earlier as the adult, she is, that's going to do something to her on the inside, because parents don't apologize to children enough for the mistakes that they make. And so please, please do that. And don't do it in the heat of the the next conversation. You go first. Call her up and get, hey, can I take you out to lunch? Can I take you out to dinner? Sit her down and go, I messed up, and here's how I did it. And I think that's going to change the whole landscape from us going forward.
11: Yeah, no, I agree.
10: Cool.
12: Man, well, it's a great wake up call to all the parents out there. Do not start this conversation as your child is touring schools. Start this conversation at 12, at 14, at 15, so there's no surprises. Your kid knows exactly where you stand. Hey, I will cover 4 years at an in-state school.
10: That's right.
12: That's what I'm willing to cover.
10: And if you can't, if you don't have the money, that's okay. As long as you have set the expectation, I don't have the money for college. You're going to have to get a job. You're going to have to do work. You're going to have to go to community college. As long as you set the expectation, that's all we can really ask of you.

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0: Farm up next. Ben, welcome to the show. How can we help today?
1: Hey, yeah, how are y'all today?
0: Doing great. What's up with you?
1: Awesome. Doing all right, except I am in a little bit of a tight spot. In the past year, I've gone through a divorce, had to move out, and just a lot of financial issues have popped up. And I have a debt collector chasing me for a loan that was defaulted on during all that. And I have a small amount of cash, and I'm only netting $410 a month after bills and expenses. And I was just wondering or just needing some direction on what to do with the cash to best deal with the debt collectors, because it's just weighing on me, and I'm afraid of eventually.

0: being sued.
1: How much is the debt that you have with collections?
0: It's $9,800.
1: Okay, $9,800. What kind of debt is it?
0: Personal loan.
2: Okay. Yeah, and how old is that?
0: Couple years.
1: Oh, okay. It's been in default for a couple years. How long has it been in collections, I mean?
0: About a year.
1: About a year? Okay.
0: Yeah.
1: And so you've got $410 in margin every month after everything is accounted for?
0: Yes.
1: And this is the only debt, or is there other debts to speak of?
0: There are other debts. That's just the only one in collections.
1: Tell us about the other debts so we can think through all of it.
0: Okay. The largest debt that I have is my car loan, and it's $38,000. And then, $35,000 in student loans. Those are in deferment right now. And then $12,600 in personal loans. And then of course the $8,900, in collections. And then my smallest debt is $2,300 in credit cards.
1: And this is after the divorce has been settled. This is what was allotted to you?
0: Yes.
1: Okay. Yeah, you know, for as far as the collections, you can start putting aside some cash to try to settle that. And I'd try to settle it for maybe 25% of the amount. And in the meantime, because you're going to need that money in cash, you're not going to be able to settle it if you don't have the numbers in cash. So I would work towards that. And in the meantime, I think something that could really help you free up some cash immediately is taking a look at this car payment. It's $38,000. Tell us what you bring in, a year and a month. Tell us both of those numbers.
0: Okay. In a year, I net, $47,500. And then my monthly, net is, $3,960.
1: Okay. So hearing those numbers, I mean, George, I look at that and immediately I say, you cannot have a $38,000 car. It is just too much of your world, of your yearly income tied up in a vehicle, something that's going down in value.
2: Did you roll over negative equity?
0: Yes.
2: Okay, so this car is worth what, 10, 15, 20 grand?
0: Probably 20.
2: Okay, so you're 18 grand underwater on that, and the only way out is to come up with that amount, either with savings or through personal loan at a credit union. I doubt they will give that to you due to your debt and collections, and your credit's probably shot from all this, right?
0: Yeah, I've worked it back up to like 690.
2: Okay.
1: I think I heard you say you had some cash saved. How much?
0: 2,700.
1: So you've got 2,700 in cash saved. If I were you, I'd probably be looking to get some sort of a personal loan, credit union loan, whatever I can for the 18,000 to get out of this car loan, and then I would take the 2,700, put a little more with it, and probably buy a $5,000. You know, beater car that'll get you from point A to point B. And that's going to save you on this car payment. Cause what are you paying per month for this $38,000 car?
0: $729.
1: Exactly. And so if I were in your shoes, I'd rather have, you know, a debt for $18,000 versus one for $38,000.
0: Right.
2: And now you've got over $1,000 in margin every month if you do that.
0: Right. Well, I drive an hour to work both ways. So that's definitely what I wanted to do, because my transmission went out in my truck last year and it was going to cost me $12,000 to fix it. So, that's why I had to get another vehicle and roll over negative equity. But I was like, cause I've been listening to you guys for about a year. And I knew that was what I should do, but I was concerned that if I bought one that was a beater per se,
1: the hour drive.
0: Yeah, I'd be stuck on the side of the interstate.
1: Well, we can try to pick something that, you know, is road tested, because you can find things out there that are old and still doing well. I mean, I can tell you right now, the car that, one of the cars that I have is my old Cadillac SRX. It's worth $1,500, but it drives. There's no problems with it. And if I were to sell you that car, you'd have zero problems driving an hour there and an hour back. So they're out there. I think the way to do that is ask around town, ask around your church who's selling a vehicle, one where you can really know the background on it. But
2: even Facebook Marketplace, I mean, just something with fuel efficiency, because you're driving that thing into the ground anyways.
1: Yeah.
2: And so let's buy it when it already has the most depreciation hit on it. What's the make and model of your current vehicle?
0: It's a 2024 RAV4.
2: Okay. We can be honest, Ben. We're friends by now. Lord knows you didn't need a 2024 RAV4 to go from A to B an hour. That could have been a 2014 and done the same thing. Now, I understand that you're worried about the issues. You have the trauma from the transmission going out and sort of like, well, I need the newest, most reliable vehicle. But the truth is some of these new cars are even less reliable than they used to be. And they got all the technology now, so if something goes wrong, the repairs can be real expensive.
0: Right.
2: So I would be looking to get out of that because that will save you the most money per month, and that will allow you to then save up and settle with the creditor. Now, how close are they to suing you? What have they told you?
0: Well, the credit's been sold three times, or the debt, excuse me. And with the last debt collector, I had gotten an agreement with them twice to pay $6,000 in a lump sum. And they would just change the terms each time I would call back, and they would never put it in writing, and they always wanted my bank account information, and I knew listening to you all to not do that. So, so then they wound up selling the debt again, and I haven't begun working with the new debt collector, but they sent me a letter last week, so I'll have to write them and go through all of that again.
1: I mean, you're going to have to hound them almost as much as they hound you in order to get this done. And the truth is, because I've done it, you call one agent, there's nothing in their brain and they can't get it done. You got to call nine times, talk to the right person who understands the process, who will do it right. Right. So this is going to be a full-time job for you. But I do think it's worth it. It's going to be worth the hassle, in order to settle that debt for a significant, amount less. Now let's talk about the student loans. You said that they're deferred. I want to know, do you know, are these federal loans, are they unsubsidized or are they subsidized? Cause I need to understand if these are continuing to accrue interest while you wait.
0: They are accruing interest.
1: Okay. If you can, I would stop that and pay minimum payments because I want you to at least do your best to cause these to not grow over time. It sounds like you have the margin to be able to do that. But what this is going to take, and this is the part that is not the fun part, if you want to make some like major headway in this debt, you're going to have to pick up more hours, overtime, side hustle. We've got to get this up from $47,000 a year because, I mean, you just don't have the margin to make this work. Would you agree?
0: Yes.
1: Mm-hmm. So let's brainstorm some of the things that you can do. Does your job offer overtime? I mean, you're driving an hour to do this job. Hopefully we can get some extra hours.
0: I'm salaried. I'm a manager. I was thinking though, there are some smaller, where the little town where I live, there are some smaller like retail businesses where I could possibly pick up, you know, 15 hours a week.
1: Yes, I love that.
0: Just on the side.
2: And do you have shared custody? Do you need to stay in this area currently?
0: Not necessarily. I work with my church in the area, but as far as no, I didn't have kids or anything like that.
2: Okay. So I'm just wondering, can you move just closer instead of driving an hour? Can it be 10 minutes and you pay the same in rent or cheaper?
0: The rent would be quite a bit higher just because I work in Birmingham.
2: Oh, got it. So you're heading into the city.
0: Uh-huh.
1: Man. Okay. Well, as long as we're getting a side hustle that's worth your time and not something where you're making pennies, I mean, we need to capitalize on time and money right now. And if you do those things, the things that George and I said, getting rid of this car, taking those student loans off deferment, and really hone in on here, you can get this debt paid off and you can clean up the situation.

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4: All right, it's another week, now 5 weeks until the midterm elections. Quite frankly, I can't wait till they're over with because, I'm already getting tired of it. Let's save college football and ban political ads from college football games, but that's a whole other issue. A little bit later on, we're going to talk voting and voter registration and voter data and how that is being manipulated. We'll get to all of that. Plus, next hour, there is a sports economist, who's written a new book. This one will be different. He goes into and looks at piece by piece, receipt by receipt, hot dog by hot dog, beer by beer, to tell you that taxpayer-funded stadiums still a bad idea. But first, every Monday, we check in with Scott McFarland, who is our newsman, to go over and chew on the news of the weekend. Scott McFarland, welcome back to America at Night.
5: I think you speak for America very well when you say, I can't wait for these damn elections to be over. I'm done with the ads, the mailers in the mailbox, the things on my YouTube feed. It's about enough.
4: I'm watching the college football game, minding my own business, and all of a sudden it's gloom and doom, and now I got to start worrying about the end of days. I'm like, it was 3rd and 4. What happened? What's going on here?
5: You know, people are objecting to this presidential government-paid advertisement during football games, and I swear some of the outrage is people don't want to think about politics during the football games. Forget your thoughts on Trump or taxpayer-funded ads. It's my safe space on Sundays. Can we keep it safe?
4: No, exactly. If you want to save college football, get rid of political ads during the football games. I think there's something we can all agree on. With 5 weeks to go, it seems like it's all about the pricing, and diesel fuel is having a rippling effect all across the country. We're hearing from a lot of farm states. We're hearing from a lot of people. Diesel prices are up where they've never been before. What are you seeing, Scott McFarland?
5: The lead story in the newspaper today in Long Beach, California, jumped out at me. And like a cold shower just stung me. They chronicle the story of a truck driver who paid the most expensive diesel fill-up in American history. He filled up at $8.44 a gallon of diesel in Long Beach, and he called it a $1,350 fill-up per weekend at that price point. And what the reporting shows is that that's obviously a pain for him, and I sympathize, but that's coming our way. We're going to pay the price for that. It's going to come downstream, and what you pay for food, for processed goods, for Amazon deliveries, it's all coming our way, and we're just starting to see the beginning of it. If diesel doesn't go down dramatically and soon, you know who else has to pay copious amounts? Schools. They need to get prodigious amounts of food into schools. Hospitals. Corporate parks, places that need large quantities of things are going to pay more, and it all comes down to you and me.
4: Yeah, well, schools, forget about school lunches. What about school buses? You got to get the kids to and from school. You got to wonder what that's going to do to their budget. But as you mentioned, right, there are some people who can pass those costs on to us. Farmers cannot pass those costs on to us. The farmers get for a bushel of corn what they can get for a bushel of corn, no matter how much the import costs are. So that's why the farmers are really screaming about these diesel prices.
5: Local news interviewed a farmer in Miami County, Kansas. So that's going to be near Kansas City, Kansas. And he said, you know, farmers, we pay retail, we sell wholesale. So you do the math on why that's a problem for farmers. And it's very easy to do the math and realize why a problem for farmers is a problem for all of us. And the politics of this are really relevant right now. It's not the first concern, but with 35 days from an election,

0: election, so it is a concern. All of a sudden, among the most competitive races in America are places we never thought they'd be, in Kansas and Iowa.
1: Yeah, all because of this. What do you make of the arguments that they're throwing up, doing away with the gas tax, suspending federal gas taxes, state taxes? What do you make of that argument?
0: Here's the good side of that argument. This has got a unique bipartisan coalition. I talked to a Democrat from upstate New York and a Republican from Missouri. They both like the idea. Trump likes the idea. There's some Pennsylvania Democrats who like the idea. So, hey, let's just take a moment and appreciate something bringing the parties together. I think those who criticize gas tax holidays say it's penny wise, pound foolish. It takes 27 cents off the price per gallon. That ain't nothing. But it starves federal funds for road construction and repairs and infrastructure work. And you got to pay that bill eventually somehow. So you're not as much as getting rid of a cost as delaying a cost.
1: Yeah, you're robbing Peter to pay Paul. There's also some suggestions, Scott McFarland, that there's some between the lines argument out there. You're starting to see it now where they suspend the export of diesel to Canada, which I know sounds like a great idea. Hey, let's stop exporting all this diesel. But Canada sends oil back our way. And if we boycott them, they're going to boycott us. And all of a sudden now we've got all sorts of problems.
0: You got to wonder how farther you're going to go out of your way to tick off Canadians and fracture a relationship that isn't just among the most historic, but one that is really imperative for the economies of northern border states. I mean, Maine and New Hampshire and Vermont rely on Canadian tourism to fund themselves, and Canadian tourism is drying up amid this fractured relationship. Let's put that aside for a moment. You suspend the export of diesel. Also viewed by some as a good way to contain the price of diesel domestically. If you don't send it overseas, you have more supply here, so prices go down. And those who are arguing for it include the senior member of the U.S. Senate, Chuck Grassley of Iowa, 92 years old. He knows Iowa. He knows farmers. He knows the need for diesel. But the industry says that's a stupid idea, because if you don't allow the export of diesel, producers will produce less of it because they can't just store it indefinitely, and they don't have a mechanism to sell it more domestically. And the industry is always going to say, don't limit us, but they're making an argument that it would actually end up increasing the price of diesel, and they do know their industry decently well.
1: Yeah, no, and the other last thing about this before we move on is the people keep saying once the war is over with, gas prices will go down. You talk to the experts, it's not about, there's plenty of oil, it's the refining capacity that has been hindered. So there's no end in sight for these price hikes, because you just can't get the oil refined.
0: And the phrase after the war, it's kind of a trick, and be careful if you hear people saying that. And not that anybody's rooting for anything but a quick resolution to the war, but do you know what else is going to happen after the war? Halley's Comet is going to return. The year 2060, my grandkids will be born. Lots of things are happening after the war. It doesn't really mean it's happening November 4th, and I don't think those who use that phrase are being frank with you. They're not being upfront as to how long it's going to take for these things to get restored. There's no panacea, and there's no silver bullet to return things to November 4th to where we were paying for them 2 years ago.
1: You're starting to see some cracks with the Republicans. Carl Rove's out criticizing Tallarico, or excuse me, criticizing Ken Paxton. You're seeing Republicans in some pretty interesting states that really shouldn't be worried, starting to worry. What are you seeing?
0: Some of the fractures are real subtle, like the way you gently tell your spouse they're wearing an ugly outfit. You kind of soft pedal them into it. You don't say, hey, that looks terrible. You say, maybe you'd look better in this other thing. That's the kind of criticism we're hearing from Republicans of things involving the Trump administration. You have the Senate candidate in Michigan, McGraw. His name is Mike Rogers. He's the nominee. He says the war in Iran needs to end now. The Senate nominee in Iowa, Ashley Hinson, the governor candidate in Wisconsin, Tom Tiffany, say the war has to end. That's a real subtle way of rebuking Trump without naming him, without really distancing yourself from him. Let's see if that subtle half a loaf criticism separates them sufficiently to win battleground state elections. We're going to find out for sure in 35 days, but I'm wondering if they need to be a little less subtle.
1: Yeah, I know. To me, Texas is where it begins and ends, Tallarico versus Ken Paxton. And I know the list of Ken Paxton problems are long. He was impeached by his own party. He's got all sorts of picadillos. He's not campaigning. He's not a very good debater. He's not debating. I mean, all the, and he's tied or slightly behind or slightly ahead, depending on what poll. For as bad as a campaigner he is, he's doing a lot better than he should. So with all of this headwinds for Tallarico, he should be up more. So I'm not so sure Texas is going to fall for the Democrats.
0: Yeah, there's a lot of people cynical about that here. You know, you campaign in poetry, you govern in prose, you campaign an aspiration, and you lose on election night if you're up against an electorate that's just too many people of the other party registered to vote. I also am cynical of some of these states that the Democrats view as possible, truly are possible. But even if Ken Paxton pulls off the victory, if he confounds these expectations, how much money they've spent on Texas, that is money they don't want to spend on Texas. Republicans rather spend that money on New Hampshire, getting that from Democrats, Michigan, winning that from Democrats, or preserving the Republican-held seats in Ohio, Iowa, and North Carolina. They don't have the money for that the way they should because they're spending so much on Texas, which they view as a safe seat if it's anybody but Ken Paxton nominated for Republicans.
1: Yeah, it should be a layup. The fact that they're white-knuckling it with 5 weeks to go tells you something. Last question on the politics, Scott McFarland. John Fetterman, the Pennsylvania Democrat, if it's tied or the Democrats take the Senate by one, don't you see a scenario where he says, oh, by the way, I'm going to start caucusing with our Republicans?
0: He's assuring people he's not going to do that. I've seen this song and dance before. You always assure people you're not going to do it until the moment you do it. So I don't give that much credence. I think in a 50-50 Senate, no matter what John Fetterman chooses to do, you're going to have a President Fetterman, where he's going to decide the outcome of most things. We saw that actually in 2022. We have to go all the way back 4 years to remember President Manchin, where whatever Joe Manchin did, so if the Senate was going to pass or not, and you had to court Joe Manchin from the jump. And that's a remarkable amount of outsized power for one senator to hold. I think John Fetterman's going to hold it no matter which party he's with. But I also don't think there's a shot in hell of him winning his party's nomination in 2028. There's some Democrats in Pennsylvania who'd like to tell me, unsolicited, they think he's going to switch parties to run for the nomination in 2028 because he won't get it from Democrats.
1: Interesting. There's also some talk like he's not going to run for re-election at all, I would think.
0: It's a crappy job. I mean, I don't want to be sympathetic to those who, you know, earn a nice, healthy taxpayer wage and get to work and go home for weekends that are 4 days long. But being a senator or congressman, you're always triple booked. You have to constantly raise money. You have people coming at you from all directions. They menace you. They give you threats now in this new political era. It's not a job people really like as much as they used to. We saw a wave of retirements this year. Many dozens of incumbents quit the job. They're not running for re-election in November, because it kind of sucks now. That's not irreparable, and they don't expect your sympathy, but don't expect them to hang around as long as they used to, at least in some cases.
1: Yeah, I don't know. I wouldn't mind wearing shorts and a hoodie to work from time to time. That's not a bad gig.
0: The only one stopping you is you, McGraw. You're the only one stopping that from happening.
1: The last question, Scott McFarland. Where are we on the White House press ban? We're on again, off again. Has this become so maddening that people just throw their arms up in disgust and sort of lose interest in it?
0: I have the contrarian opinion. I don't think anybody outside the Beltway really gives a crap, but let's put that aside for a second. The court has ordered the Trump administration to restore the press passes for 9 more days. That court order will subside in early October, and I don't think the Trump administration is going to relent on trying to ban CNN, MS Now, and Politico from getting to the White House grounds. I think they're going to have to wait for the federal lawsuit filed by CNN challenging the ban to be adjudicated. This could go on for many months. I think Trump likes the issue. I think he thinks it plays well with certain numbers of Americans, so it's sticking around. They just hit the snooze button for another 9 days.
1: I agree with you totally, but I also agree that if President Gavin Newsom gets in there and bans Fox, it would be a much bigger story if he banned Fox than if Trump banned CNN. And I don't know why. I don't know why I think that, but I agree with you. I think for the most part, this is a Beltway story, and most people are more concerned about the price of diesel and getting to work and the heat and everything else, and not really worried about if CNN's White House correspondent has a seat at the table.
0: It's what they call a first world problem. We got bigger issues right now. We're paying $8.44 for diesel in Long Beach, California. We can worry about press passes later.
1: Yes, and we have to put up with all the political ads during our college football game of the week. So
0: there you go, Scott
1: McFarland, as always, thanks for leading us off on a Monday. You're the best. Thanks for checking in. Scott McFarland, have a good week. We'll see you next Monday.
0: Talk to you next week.
1: Scott McFarland, one of the good ones. Independent newsman, formerly of CBS News. You see him all over the place. He's on Fox. He's on CNN. He's on MSNBC. No, have I seen him on that? I think I've seen him on that. I don't know. I see him all over the place. I got all the monitors here in the studio. He's always yapping about something. He's on Substack. Good radio man. Loves his radio, which is why we love him. We are just getting started. America at Night, back in a moment.
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7: This is J.B. Akers, your delegate in the 55th District in Kanawha County. 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It's what I care about, too. I'm J.B. Akers, and I will be honored to again have your vote in November and work together to make our local government a positive example of something to be proud of. 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Akers for West Virginia.
8: 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The KCS College and Career Fair is an excellent opportunity to learn, make connections, and begin planning for life after high school.
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12: Hey, we are just getting started on a Monday night next hour. Now, look, I know we've had this conversation before, but we came across a brand new book from a professor at Kennesaw State in just outside of Atlanta. He is a gentleman who is a sports economist who has spent the better part of his professional life researching stadiums and stadium deals and financing of stadium deals. And his new book is called This One Will Be Different. And so I called him up and I said, hey, we've had a number of people, economists on the show, talk about how stadium funded through taxpayers is a bad deal for the taxpayers. Could you come on and tell us what's in your book? And he said, we would be happy to do it. So next hour, we're going to talk to a professor who has been, let me get his title right, he has been the past president of the Association of Sports Economists. How about that? I'd like to go partying with those guys at a convention. Why? There's a convention in town. Yeah, we're sports economists. Take out your slide ruler. We're going to talk to him next hour, and I'm going to ask him all the questions, like all the questions I got from listeners saying, wait a minute, he's asking about the parking attendant who got $20 an hour. What about the hot dogs? What about the $20 beer? Yeah, we're going to ask him about all of that and ask him the very simple question. Is it profitable for taxpayers to give over taxpayer money to billionaires to build stadiums, to move them from Missouri to Kansas, to move them from St. Louis to from L.A. to St. Louis? Does it make sense for the Tampa Bay Devil Rays to build a new stadium for the Tampa Bay Devil Rays? All of that we're going to talk about next hour, because I know there's still a number of people who don't believe the last economist we had on. They don't believe me when I quote other economists. So we're going to go to the man who was the past president of the Association of Sports Economists. This is what the man does for a living. We're going to talk with him coming up next hour. Stay right there. Voting. There's big topics of conversation about voting, but more important, voting data, and that they want your data on voting. We'll find out why and find out what's going on about it. Stay right there. America at Night, back in a moment.
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8: Let's talk about voter registrations and, more importantly, voter data, which turns out to be a very valuable commodity. 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Andrea, welcome to America at Night. Thanks for joining us.
9: Thank you for having me.
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8: So this coming up this season, if somebody's getting ready to vote and they want to know what amendments are on their ballot or who they're voting for Congress or Senator, they can go to vote.org and look up their individual ballot.
9: That's right. 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You can register to vote. 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
8: You must get a lot of voter data, Andrea Haley of Vote.org. What do you do with all that voter data?
9: Well, for us, we make sure that we're protecting the voters' data. Again, we feel that we are a service for the American public and really an advocate for the American voter. And so we don't do anything with the data. We never sell the data. We don't provide it to any interest for marketing or anything like that. We just make sure that you're registered, ready to go. And if you want to, you can sign up for election alerts, and we tell you when early voting starts in your state if you're in a state that has early voting, and then, you know, remind you on election day to get out and vote. But we don't do anything with the data other than serve the actual public.
8: Your op-ed piece in The Hill, beware of billionaires gifting Trojan horses to steal your election data. What's going on with election data? What did you want to ring the bell about?
9: You know, what we were really ringing the bell about is we've seen an huge increase in, quite frankly, tech billionaires who are playing in the civic sphere. And when they do things like start votesafe.org, which is Elon Musk's funded through a PAC called America PAC. And that organization recently changed its privacy policy to make it explicit that they can sell your data to their business partners, to third parties, that they can take the data and combine it with things like your party affiliation, your political opinions and interests, where you're registered, how you submit your vote. And that is what is concerning. And so what I'm ringing the bell about is just really raising the question of why do people want this information and where is it going and to what end?
8: So Elon Musk started a site called votesafe.org.
9: Yes, that's correct.
8: And people went to this site and were just giving all of their information over to Elon Musk.
9: Yes, and, you know, in their policy, they've made it explicit. The New Republic reports that America PAC's business partners include Facebook, Google, X, the Trade Desk, Increment Data, and Iterable. And because of that, you know, this means that they can sell that data to or share that data to those third parties. They can track what's, you know, what you're looking at across the site and across your browser. I think that this is a, you know, concerning and alarming because it seems like it may be coming with an agenda.
8: Yeah, no, people should at least be aware of it. But, okay, explain to me, why do I care if Elon Musk's website has my address and my phone number and my email? What is it? So what? Okay, fine. Everyone's got my address and my emails. What's the big deal if Elon Musk has it?
9: I think really that people should know and understand right up front where their information is going. And so just making sure that people, if they want to be fully tracked by one of our nation's oligarchs, then sure. But I think that people should know that a very safe and actually safe place to go would be to go to vote.org, where we're just going to center what your needs are and not try to sway someone one way or another and in the upcoming elections.
8: Right. But I mean, are they taking this data and then inundating me with Russian bots or Chinese bots or political bots to sort of target me on certain types of ads? I mean, is this where it's going? They're using this to then manipulate my point of view?
9: I think it's unclear at this point in time. The biggest signal we can really take is the devil's always in the details, is to read that privacy policy. And the privacy policy makes it clear that something could go in all sorts of different directions. Right. And I think that is, you know, it's unclear what the intentionality here is in this moment in time.
8: Andrea Haley with us. She is the CEO of vote.org. A couple of times this election cycle, this time more than the last couple of times, I think, I've gotten a link on my text message and it says something like, hey, fill out an opinion poll. And I'm like, sure, absolutely. So I start to hit and click the buttons and, you know, what do you think about this? And what do you think about that? And who are you more likely to vote for? And halfway through, I'm like, wait a minute. This is not some innocent Gallup poll going on. This is somebody drumming up, you know, has my number, has my information, and is trying to sort of manipulate me into one way or the other or to get my information. I have no idea. I mean, you know, normally polls are anonymous. And finally, I just deleted it and, you know, the whole thing. But I mean, you don't know where these links are coming from. You don't know where these polls are coming from. And you don't know the nefarious nature of the person who's asking them.
9: No, I've received some of those this year too. I don't respond to them. I think that, you know, voters should focus on one thing, and that is making sure they're registered, verifying their registration, making their own plan to vote, going to a site that is going to center you and your experience and not have any other agenda to do all of those things, and then show up on election day or before and make sure you get your vote in. But, you know, the rest of it, as far as I'm concerned, is nobody's business. And I don't think that the large data plays in this arena are above board. So, I would tell people just focus on getting through the process, and you're not obligated to answer anyone's questions.
8: Yeah, no, I mean, this is big business, is it not? Voter data and voter mining data, that is big business, is it not?
9: It very much is. And it really, we're looking at, you know, you have in this upcoming election, control of Congress is coming up, several state legislatures. You have local races that matter all across the country. So it's big business, but it's also big power. And it's a, you know, and really the power should be in the people's hands and is in the people's hands. And that's why we have to focus on getting through the process. But there are people out here trying to, make large scale data plays to impact and affect the American public. Tomorrow we have a rollout. It's been announced of America.gov. So tech billionaires like Elon Musk and the CEO of NVIDIA will join the administration to launch America.gov, which will be an AI-powered portal. It's being billed as a one-stop shop for government services. Having said that, I'm concerned about where voter registration data on that one-stop shop would go to, especially, you know, if they plan to include vote.gov in these services, which is unclear to me at this moment. Earlier in the summer, an investigation by The Guardian found that four federal websites operated by the National Design Studio were running commercial visitor tracking software on them. So there's a reason we have traditionally kept federal election assistance insulated from partisan political power. That's why organizations like ours are so important, because we provide independent, nonpartisan registration resources and accurate, credible information. I think with the rollout tomorrow and the combination of the, you know, tech billionaires and at the same time watching as Vote Safe is putting large dollars behind advertising their services, it's obvious that we have a Silicon Valley tech play that's trying to, you know, take over part of our civic infrastructure.
8: Yeah, forgive me if I'm not 100% on board with a tech takeover with our with our data information. But, you know, the guardrails, that argument has sort of left the building. And, I you know, today, liberals don't trust Trump at all when it comes to elections. But at some point, it's going to switch. And there's going to be a governor, a President Gavin Newsom in the Oval Office. And Republicans aren't going to trust that president with their information or their data. And so we're in this situation where if the government is involved, if the federal government is involved with your election data in any way, shape, or form, half the country is not going to trust anything that government does or says or collects or monitors because they just don't trust the other side. And that's what you get when the federal government is in charge of your voting election data.
9: Yeah, and traditionally on the government side, an independent entity received the registration data. It would be unprecedented if they started running registration data directly through, say, the White House or something. I thought that would be an unprecedented move. And of course, this America.gov that is launching tomorrow is unprecedented, as is Vote Safe and a lot of the things that we're seeing right now in this moment. I think that all of this is likely a reaction to the fact that we're seeing the largest number of registrations that we've ever seen in vote.org history right now. One in three of those registrations are 18-year-olds. There's a very young cohort that's registering and getting excited and about to turn out in the elections. We just saw record numbers of people participate in the primaries, and incumbents on both sides of the aisle fell in those primaries because I think the American public is really wanting, you know, things on both sides of the aisle, people are calling for and wanting things to be fixed and wanting people to actually serve them. And so I think when we see all, you know, with just a few weeks left to go in this election, and you see record surges of people registering and about to turn out, I think that some of this is a reaction to that.
8: Yeah, Andrea Haley, CEO of Vote.org, that's an underreported story. Explain that again. Go into those numbers again. Tell me about the registration numbers you're seeing and who's registering in record numbers.
9: We've already seen over a million people verify their registration through us this election cycle, and we've registered over 300,000 people this election cycle in total. We are seeing that about one in three registrations are 18-year-olds. And so what is about to happen is a very young cohort of people is about to show up. Usually 18-year-olds are the most difficult people to get registered. But this year, they're flocking to vote.org in droves. And so what that tells me, and this is before all of the October deadlines. We have a ton of states with October deadlines this year, so we expect to see this trend continue and to see a large surge in October of registrations. And for us, we have about a 70 to 80% conversion rate from registration to the actual ballot box. So what that tells me is that a very young cohort of the American public is excited. They're ready to participate. They did show up in primaries, and they're going to show up in this upcoming election.
8: Wow, some interesting information there, Andrea Haley. So the bottom line is this. If you want to go check out a sample ballot and you want a safe site so you can go unfettered, nonpartisan, get the information you're looking for and not be pushed one way or the other, your website is what?
9: Vote.org.
8: Can't be any easier than that. Vote.org. Andrea Haley, thanks for checking in.
9: All right, thank you.
8: You got it. America at Night, back in a moment.
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11: Here's a story for you. I heard this afternoon, and I I had to pull over to the side of the road. I was like, did I just hear that? Did I hear that correctly? Was that? Did somebody misreport that? But listen to this story. President Trump apparently asked President Xi Jinping, the leader of China, whether he would like to buy American weapons. Now, stop and think about that for a second. So I heard this and I'm like, okay, what two-bit crazy news outlet ran with that ridiculous story? That President Trump was offering to sell

0: weapons to China. Right? What moronic news media would do that? This, I'm like, oh, this is gonna be a story. Well, it turns out that President Trump asking Xi Jinping, the leader of China, whether they'd like to buy American weapons was uttered by none other than David Perdue, the American ambassador to China, in a television interview. He said it on Fox News on Sunday. Wait, what? Yeah. The American ambassador to China said on Fox News that President Trump, the quote was, President Trump continues to say, hey, we sell arms to other people around the world. He actually asked President Xi, would he like to buy some at one point? Perdue did not give any further details. Now, today, as you can imagine, President Trump was asked about this and said, I don't know what you're talking about. That's a new one on me, or something along the lines of, that's a new one on me. Where'd you get that crazy quote from? From your ambassador to China, sir. he hasn't walked back the comment that I've found, that I've seen. The State Department and the White House said that the U.S. law prohibits arms sales to China, and there is no offer or plan to sell arms to China, which would be an interesting story nonetheless, except that it came from the ambassador to China. So you got that story this afternoon. I pulled over. I was like, what idiot reported that? And what anonymous sources? Who were you quoting? Well, we have it on tape from the American ambassador to China. Okay, never mind. You know, I don't have time to tell you the story. But people ask me, do you ever run out of things to talk about? No, I really don't. I really, no, 30 some odd years later, you never really run out of things to talk about. With the rocket scientists we have in the news, never really run out of things to talk about. Including taxpayer-funded stadiums. Stay right there. We'll get to that next hour. An interesting new book. This one will be different, by a sports economist who has done a deep dive into sports and federally funded, taxpayer funded, state funded, county funded, big stadiums, big business. Is it worth it for the taxpayer? We'll talk about it next hour. Stay right there. Our executive director is Tom DeLack tonight.
1: This is J.B. Akers, your delegate in the 55th District in Kanawha County. We know how polarizing politics has become. 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Whether it's initiatives to protect children or legislation to help local small businesses thrive, I work on what you care about. It's what I care about, too. I'm J.B. Akers, and I will be honored to again have your vote in November and work together to make our local government a positive example of something to be proud of. Paid for by J.B. Akers for West Virginia.
2: 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The KCS College and Career Fair is an excellent opportunity to learn, make connections, and begin planning for life after high school.
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0: The 2026 Kanawha County Schools College and Career Fair is Monday, September 28th at the Walker Convocation Center on the campus of West Virginia State University. Parents and community members are invited to join from 6 to 8 p.m. The fair lets students and families connect with most colleges and universities in West Virginia, as well as several top schools in the country. They will have representatives from 40 of the region's largest business and industry employers. The KCS College and Career Fair is an excellent opportunity to learn, make connections, and begin planning for life after high school.
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2: All right. It's another week. Now 5 weeks until the midterm elections. Quite frankly, I can't wait till they're over with because, I'm already getting tired of it. Let's save college football and ban political ads from college football games, but that's a whole other issue. A little bit later on, we're going to talk voting and voter registration and voter data and how that is being manipulated. We'll get to all that. Plus, next hour, there is a sports economist, has written a new book. This one will be different. He goes into and looks at piece by piece, receipt by receipt, hot dog by hot dog, beer by beer, to tell you that taxpayer-funded stadiums still a bad idea. But first, every Monday, we check in with Scott McFarland, who is our newsman, to go over and chew on the news of the weekend. Scott McFarland, welcome back to America at Night.
3: I think you speak for America very well when you say, I can't wait for these damn elections to be over. I'm done with the ads, the mailers in the mailbox, the things on my YouTube feed. It's about enough.
2: I'm watching the college football game, minding my own business, and all of a sudden it's gloom and doom, and now I got to start worrying about the end of days. I'm like, it was 3rd and 4. What happened? What's going on here?
3: You know, people are objecting to this presidential government-paid advertisement during football games, and I swear some of the outrage is people don't want to think about politics during the football games. Forget your thoughts on Trump or taxpayer-funded ads. It's my safe space on Sundays. Can we keep it safe?
2: No, exactly. If you want to save college football, get rid of political ads during the football games. I think there's something we can all agree on. With 5 weeks to go, it seems like it's all about the pricing. And diesel fuel is having a rippling effect all across the country. We're hearing from a lot of farm states. We're hearing from a lot of people. Diesel prices are up where they've never been before. What are you seeing, Scott McFarland?
3: The lead story in the newspaper today in Long Beach, California, jumped out at me. And like a cold shower just stung me. They chronicled the story of a truck driver who paid the most expensive diesel fill-up in American history. He filled up at $8.44 a gallon of diesel in Long Beach, and he called it a $1,350 fill-up per weekend at that price point. And what the reporting shows is that that's obviously a pain for him, and I sympathize, but that's coming our way. We're going to pay the price for that. It's going to come downstream, and what you pay for food, for processed goods, for Amazon deliveries, it's all coming our way, and we're just starting to see the beginning of it. If diesel doesn't go down dramatically and soon, you know who else has to pay copious amounts? Schools. They need to get prodigious amounts of food into schools. Hospitals. Corporate parks, places that need large quantities of things are going to pay more. And it all comes down to you and me.
2: Yeah. Well, schools, forget about school lunches. What about school buses? You got to get the kids to and from school. You got to wonder what that's going to do to their budget. But as you mentioned, right, there are some people who can pass those costs on to us. Farmers cannot pass those costs on to us. The farmers get for a bushel of corn what they can get for a bushel of corn, no matter how much the import costs are. So that's why the farmers are really screaming about these diesel prices.
3: Local news interviewed a farmer in Miami County, Kansas. So that's going to be near Kansas City, Kansas. And he said, you know, farmers, we pay retail, we sell wholesale. So you do the math on why that's a problem for farmers. And it's very easy to do the math and realize why a problem for farmers is a problem for all of us. And the politics of this are really relevant right now. It's not the first concern, but with 35 days from an election, so it is a concern. All of a sudden, among the most competitive races in America are places we never thought they'd be, in Kansas and Iowa.
2: Yeah, all because of this. What do you make of the arguments that they're throwing up, doing away with the gas tax, suspending federal gas taxes, state taxes? What do you make of that argument?
3: Here's the good side of that argument. This has got a unique bipartisan coalition. I talked to a Democrat from upstate New York and a Republican from Missouri. They both like the idea.

0: idea. Trump likes the idea. There's some Pennsylvania Democrats who like the idea. So, hey, let's just take a moment and appreciate something bringing the parties together. I think those who criticize gas tax holidays say it's penny wise, pound foolish. It takes 27 cents off the price per gallon. That ain't nothing. But it starves federal funds for road construction and repairs and infrastructure work. And you got to pay that bill eventually somehow. So you're not as much as getting rid of a cost as delaying a cost.
1: Yeah, you're robbing Peter to pay Paul. There's also some suggestions, Scott McFarland, that there's some between-the-lines argument out there. You're starting to see it now where they suspend the export of diesel to Canada, which I know sounds like a great idea. Hey, let's stop exporting all this diesel. But Canada sends oil back our way. And if we boycott them, they're going to boycott us. And all of a sudden now we've got all sorts of problems.
0: You got to wonder how farther you're going to go out of your way to tick off Canadians and fracture a relationship that isn't just among the most historic, but one that is really imperative for the economies of northern border states. I mean, Maine and New Hampshire and Vermont rely on Canadian tourism to fund themselves, and Canadian tourism is drying up amid this fractured relationship. Let's put that aside for a moment. You suspend the export of diesel, also viewed by some as a good way to contain the price of diesel domestically. If you don't send it overseas, you have more supply here, so prices go down. And those who are arguing for it include the senior member of the U.S. Senate, Chuck Grassley of Iowa, 92 years old. He knows Iowa. He knows farmers. He knows the need for diesel. But the industry says that's a stupid idea, because if you don't allow the export of diesel, producers will produce less of it because they can't just store it indefinitely, and they don't have a mechanism to sell it more domestically. And the industry is always going to say, don't limit us, but they're making an argument that it would actually end up increasing the price of diesel, and they do know their industry decently well.
1: Yeah, no, and the other last thing about this before we move on is the people keep saying once the war is over with, gas prices will go down. You talk to the experts, it's not about, there's plenty of oil, it's the refining capacity that has been hindered. So there's no end in sight for these price hikes, because you just can't get the oil refined.
0: And the phrase after the war, it's kind of a trick, and be careful if you hear people saying that. And not that anybody's rooting for anything but a quick resolution to the war. But do you know what else is going to happen after the war? Halley's Comet is going to return. The year 2060, my grandkids will be born. Lots of things are happening after the war. It doesn't really mean it's happening November 4th. And I don't think those who use that phrase are being frank with you. They're not being upfront as to how long it's going to take for these things to get restored. There's no panacea, and there's no silver bullet to return things to November 4th to where we were paying for them 2 years ago.
1: You're starting to see some cracks with the Republicans. Karl Rove's out criticizing Tallarico, or excuse me, criticizing Ken Paxton. You're seeing Republicans in some pretty interesting states that really shouldn't be worried, starting to worry. What are you seeing?
0: Some of the fractures are real subtle, like the way you gently tell your spouse they're wearing an ugly outfit. You kind of soft pedal them into it. You don't say, hey, that looks terrible. You say, maybe you'd look better in this other thing. That's the kind of criticism we're hearing from Republicans of things involving the Trump administration. You have the Senate candidate in Michigan, McGraw. His name is Mike Rogers. He's the nominee. He says the war in Iran needs to end now. The Senate nominee in Iowa, Ashley Hinson, the governor candidate in Wisconsin, Tom Tiffany, say the war has to end. That's a real subtle way of rebuking Trump without naming him, without really distancing yourself from him. Let's see if that subtle half a loaf criticism separates them sufficiently to win battleground state elections. We're going to find out for sure in 35 days, but I'm wondering if they need to be a little less subtle.
1: Yeah, I know. To me, Texas is where it begins and ends. Tallarico versus Ken Paxton. And I know the list of Ken Paxton problems are long. He was impeached by his own party. He's got all sorts of picadillos. He's not campaigning. He's not a very good debater. He's not debating. I mean, all the, and he's tied or slightly behind or slightly ahead, depending on what poll. For as bad as a campaigner he is, he's doing a lot better than he should. So with all of this headwinds for Tallarico, he should be up more, so I'm not so sure Texas is going to fall for the Democrats.
0: Yeah, there's a lot of people cynical about that here. You know, you campaign in poetry, you govern in prose, you campaign in aspiration, and you lose on election night. if you're up against an electorate that's just too many people of the other party registered to vote. I also am cynical of some of these states that the Democrats view as possible, truly are possible. But even if Ken Paxton pulls off the victory, if he confounds these expectations, how much money they've spent on Texas, that is money they don't want to spend on Texas. Republicans rather spend that money on New Hampshire, getting that from Democrats, Michigan, winning that from Democrats, or preserving the Republican-held seats in Ohio, Iowa, and North Carolina. They don't have the money for that the way they should because they're spending so much on Texas, which they view as a safe seat if it's anybody but Ken Paxton nominated for Republicans.
1: Yeah, it should be a layup. The fact that they're white-knuckling it with 5 weeks to go tells you something. Last question on the politics, Scott McFarland. John Fetterman, the Pennsylvania Democrat, if it's tied or the Democrats take the Senate by one, don't you see a scenario where he says, oh, by the way, I'm going to start caucusing with our Republicans?
0: He's assuring people he's not going to do that. I've seen this song and dance before. You always assure people you're not going to do it until the moment you do it. So I don't give that much credence. I think in a 50-50 Senate, no matter what John Fetterman chooses to do, you're going to have a President Fetterman, where he's going to decide the outcome of most things. We saw that actually in 2022. You have to go all the way back 4 years to remember President Manchin, where whatever Joe Manchin did, so if the Senate was going to pass or not, and you had to court Joe Manchin from the jump. And that's a remarkable amount of outsized power for one senator to hold. I think John Fetterman's going to hold it no matter which party he's with. But I also don't think there's a shot in hell of him winning his party's nomination in 2028. There's some Democrats in Pennsylvania who'd like to tell me, unsolicited, they think he's going to switch parties to run for the nomination in 2028 because he won't get it from Democrats.
1: Interesting. There's also some talk like he's not going to run for re-election at all, I would think.
0: It's a crappy job. I mean, I don't want to be sympathetic to those who earn a nice, healthy taxpayer wage and get to work and go home for weekends that are 4 days long. But being a senator or congressman, you're always triple booked. You have to constantly raise money. You have people coming at you from all directions. They menace you. They give you threats now in this new political era. It's not a job people really like as much as they used to. We saw a wave of retirements this year. Many dozens of incumbents quit the job. They're not running for re-election in November, because it kind of sucks now. That's not irreparable, and they don't expect your sympathy, but don't expect them to hang around as long as they used to, at least in some cases.
1: Yeah, I don't know. I wouldn't mind wearing shorts and a hoodie to work from time to time. That's not a bad gig.
0: Only one stopping you is you, McGraw. You're the only one stopping that from happening.
1: The last question, Scott McFarland. Where are we on the White House press ban? We're on again, off again. Has this become so maddening that people just throw their arms up in disgust and sort of lose interest in it?
0: I have the contrarian opinion. I don't think anybody outside the Beltway really gives a crap, but let's put that aside for a second. The court has ordered the Trump administration to restore the press passes for 9 more days. That court order will subside in early October, and I don't think the Trump administration is going to relent on trying to ban CNN, MS Now, and Politico from getting to the White House grounds. I think they're going to have to wait for the federal lawsuit filed by CNN challenging the ban to be adjudicated. This could go on for many months. I think Trump likes the issue. I think he thinks it plays well with certain numbers of Americans, so it's sticking around. They just hit the snooze button for another 9 days.
1: I agree with you totally, but I also agree that if President Gavin Newsom gets in there and bans Fox, it would be a much bigger story if he banned Fox than if Trump banned CNN. And I don't know why. I don't know why I think that, but I agree with you. I think for the most part, this is a Beltway story, and most people are more concerned about the price of diesel and getting to work and the heat and everything else, and not really worried about if CNN's White House correspondent has a seat at the table.
0: It's what they call a first world problem. We got bigger issues right now. We're paying $8.44 for diesel in Long Beach, California. We can worry about press passes later.
1: Yes, and we have to put up with all the political ads during our college football game of the week. So
0: there you go.
1: Scott McFarland, as always, thanks for leading us off on a Monday. You're the best. Thanks for checking in. Scott McFarland, have a good week. We'll see you next Monday.
0: Talk to you next week.
1: Scott McFarland, one of the good ones. Independent newsman, formerly of CBS News. You see him all over the place. He's on Fox. He's on CNN. He's on MSNBC. No, have I seen him on that? I think I've seen him on that. I don't know. I see him all over the place. I got all the monitors here in the studio. He's always yapping about something. He's on Substack. And good, good, good radio man, loves his radio, which is why we love him. We are just getting started. America at Night, back in a moment.
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1: Hey, we are just getting started on a Monday night. Next hour. Now, look, I know we've had this conversation before, but we came across a brand new book from a professor at Kennesaw State in just outside of Atlanta. He is a gentleman who is a sports economist who has spent the better part of his professional life researching stadiums and stadium deals and financing of stadium deals. And his new book is called This One Will Be Different. And so I called him up and I said, hey, we've had a number of people, economists on the show, talk about how stadium funded through taxpayers is a bad deal for the taxpayers. Could you come on and tell us what's in your book? And he said, we would be happy to do it. So next hour, we're going to talk to a professor who has been, let me get his title right, he has been the past president of the Association of Sports Economists. How about that? I'd like to go partying with those guys at a convention. Why? There's a convention in town. Yeah, we're sports economists. Take out your slide ruler. And so we're going to talk to him next hour, and I'm going to ask him all the questions, like all the questions I got from listeners saying, wait a minute, did you ask him about the parking attendant who got $20 an hour? What about the hot dogs? What about the $20 beer? Yeah, we're going to ask him about all of that and ask him the very simple question. Is it profitable for taxpayers to give over taxpayer money to billionaires to build stadiums, to move them from Missouri to Kansas, to move them from St. Louis to from L.A. to St. Louis? Does it make sense for the Tampa Bay Devil Rays to build a new stadium for the Tampa Bay Devil Rays? All of that we're going to talk about next hour, because I know there's still a number of people who don't believe the last economist we had on. They don't believe me when I quote other economists. So we're going to go to the man who was the past president of the Association of Sports Economists. This is what the man does for a living. We're going to talk with him coming up next hour. Stay right there. Voting. There's big topics of conversation about voting, but more important, voting data, and that they want your data on voting. We'll find out why and find out what's going on about it. Stay right there. America at Night, back in a moment.
0: This is America at Night with McGraw-Milhaven.

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16: Let's talk about voter registrations and, more importantly, voter data, which turns out to be a very valuable commodity. 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Andrea, welcome to America at Night. 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
16: Are you liberal or are you conservative? 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
17: 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And most of our funding comes from grassroots donors all across the country who use our registration tools and our What's on My Ballot lookup tool.
16: So this coming up this season, if somebody's getting ready to vote and they want to know what amendments are on their ballot or who they're voting for Congress or Senator, they can go to vote.org and look up their individual individual ballot.
17: That's right. 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

0: The election will give you your polling place locations. You can find the rules and regulations in your state, you know, what kind of ID you need, that sort of thing. You can register to vote. You can request your mail-in ballot through us. You can also then, you know, make your plan to vote by looking up on my What's on My Ballot tool, and you can go up and down your ballot and see who's running for everything in your area.
1: You must get a lot of voter data, Andrea Haley of vote.org. What do you do with all that voter data?
0: Well, for us, we make sure that we're protecting the voters' data. Again, we feel that we are a service for the American public and really an advocate for the American voter. And so we don't do anything with the data. We never sell the data. We don't provide it to any interest for marketing or anything like that. We just make sure that you're registered, ready to go. And if you want to, you can sign up for election alerts, and we tell you when early voting starts in your state, if you're in a state that has early voting, and then, you know, remind you on election day to get out and vote. But we don't do anything with the data other than serve the actual public.
1: Your op-ed piece in The Hill, beware of billionaires gifting Trojan horses to steal your election data. What's going on with election data? What did you want to ring the bell about?
0: You know, what we were really ringing the bell about is we've seen an huge increase in, quite frankly, tech billionaires who are playing in the civic sphere. And when they do things like start votesafe.org, which is Elon Musk's funded through a PAC called America PAC. And that organization recently changed its privacy policy to make it explicit that they can sell your data to their business partners, to third parties, that they can take the data and combine it with things like your party affiliation, your political opinions and interests, where you're registered, how you submit your vote. And that is what is concerning. And so what I'm ringing the bell about is just really raising the question of, why do people want this information, and where is it going, and to what end?
1: So Elon Musk started a site called votesafe.org?
0: Yes, that's correct.
1: and people went to this site and were just giving all of their information over to Elon Musk.
0: Yes, and, you know, in their policy, they've made it explicit. The New Republic reports that America PAC's business partners include Facebook, Google, X, the Trade Desk, Increment Data, and Iterable. And because of that, you know, this means that they can sell that data to, or share that data to those third parties. They can track what's, you know, what you're looking at across the site and across your browser. I think this is concerning and alarming, because it seems like it may be coming with an agenda.
1: Yeah, no, people should at least be aware of it. But, okay, explain to me, why do I care if Elon Musk's website has my address and my phone number and my email? What is it? So what? Okay, fine. Everyone's got my address and my emails. What's the big deal if Elon Musk has it?
0: I think really that people should know and understand right up front where their information is going. And so just making sure that people, if they want to be fully tracked by one of our nation's oligarchs, then sure. But I think that people should know that a very safe and actually safe place to go would be to go to vote.org, where we're just going to center what your needs are, and not try to sway someone one way or another and in the upcoming elections.
1: Right, but I mean, are they taking this data and then inundating me with Russian bots or Chinese bots or political bots to sort of target me on certain types of ads? I mean, is this where it's going? They're using this to then manipulate my point of view?
0: I think it's unclear at this point in time. The biggest signal we can really take is the devil's always in the details, is to read that privacy policy. And the privacy policy makes it clear that something could go in all sorts of different directions. Right? And I think that that is, you know, it's unclear what the intentionality here is in this moment in time.
1: Andrea Haley with us. She is the CEO of vote.org. A couple of times this election cycle, This time more than the last couple of times, I think I've gotten a link.

0: on my text message, and it says something like, hey, fill out an opinion poll. And I'm like, sure, absolutely. So I start to hit and click the buttons and, you know, what do you think about this and what do you think about that and who are you more likely to vote for? And halfway through, I'm like, wait a minute. Wait a minute. This is not some innocent Gallup poll going on. This is somebody drumming up, you know, has my number, has my information, and is trying to sort of manipulate me into one way or the other or to get my information. I have no idea. I mean, you know, normally polls are anonymous. And finally, I just deleted it and, you know, the whole thing. But I mean, you don't know where these links are coming from. You don't know where these polls are coming from. And you don't know the nefarious nature of the person who's asking them.
1: No, I've received some of those this year, too. I don't respond to them. I think that, you know, voters should focus on one thing, and that is making sure they're registered, verifying their registration, making their own plan to vote, going to a site that is going to center you and your experience and not have any other agenda to do all of those things, and then show up on election day or before and make sure you get your vote in. But, you know, the rest of it, as far as I'm concerned, is nobody's business. And I don't think that the large data plays in this arena are above board. So I would tell people just focus on getting through the process, and you're not obligated to answer anyone's questions.
0: Yeah, no, I mean, this is big business, is it not? Voter data and voter mining data, that is big business, is it not?
1: It very much is. And it really, we're looking at, you know, you have in this upcoming election, control of Congress is coming up, several state legislatures. You have local races that matter all across the country. So it's big business, but it's also big power. And it's a, you know, and really the power should be in the people's hands and is in the people's hands. And that's why we have to focus on getting through the process. But there are people out here trying to, make large scale data plays to you know, impact and affect the American public. Tomorrow we have a rollout. It's been announced of America.gov. So tech billionaires like Elon Musk and the CEO of NVIDIA will join the administration to launch America.gov, which will be an AI-powered portal. It's being billed as a one-stop shop for government services. Having said that, I'm concerned about where voter registration data on that one-stop shop would go to, especially, you know, if they plan to include vote.gov in these services, which is unclear to me at this moment. Earlier in the summer, an investigation by The Guardian found that four federal websites operated by the National Design Studio were running commercial visitor tracking software on them. So there's a reason we have traditionally kept federal election assistance insulated from partisan political power. That's why organizations like ours are so important, because we provide independent, nonpartisan registration resources and accurate, credible information. I think with the rollout tomorrow and the combination of the, you know, tech billionaires and at the same time watching as Vote Safe is putting large dollars behind advertising their services, it's obvious that we have a Silicon Valley tech play that's trying to, you know, take over part of our civic infrastructure.
0: Yeah, forgive me if I'm not 100% on board with a tech takeover with our with our data information. But, you know, the guardrails, that argument has sort of left the building. And, I you know, today, liberals don't trust Trump at all when it comes to elections. But at some point, it's going to switch, and there's going to be a governor, a President Gavin Newsom in the Oval Office. And Republicans aren't going to trust that president with their information or their data. And so we're in this situation where if the government is involved, if the federal government is involved with your election data in any way, shape, or form, half the country is not going to trust anything that government does or says or collects or monitors, because they just don't trust the other side. And that's what you get when the federal government is in charge of your voting election data.
1: Yeah, and traditionally on the government side, an independent entity received the, you know, receive the registration data would be unprecedented if they started running registration data directly through, say, the White House or something. I thought that would be an unprecedented move. And of course, this America.gov that is launching tomorrow is unprecedented, as is Vote Safe and a lot of the things that we're seeing right now in this moment. I think that all of this is likely a reaction to the fact that we're seeing the largest number of registrations that we've ever seen in Vote.org history right now. One in three of those registrations are 18-year-olds. There's a very young cohort that's registering and getting excited and about to turn out in the elections. We just saw record numbers of people participate in the primaries, and incumbents on both sides of the aisle fell in those primaries because I think the American public is really wanting, you know, things on both sides of the aisle. People are calling for and wanting things to be fixed and wanting people to actually serve them. And so I think when we see all, you know, with just a few weeks left to go in this election, and you see record surges of people registering and about to turn out, I think that some of this is a reaction to that.
0: Yeah, Andrea Haley, CEO of Vote.org, that's an underreported story. Explain that again. Go into those numbers again. Tell me about the registration numbers you're seeing and who's registering in record numbers.
1: We've already seen over a million people verify their registration through us this election cycle, and we've registered over 300,000 people this election cycle in total. We are seeing that about one in three registrations are 18-year-olds. And so what is about to happen is a very young cohort of people is about to show up. Usually 18-year-olds are the most difficult people to get registered. But this year, they're flocking to Vote.org in droves. And so what that tells me, and this is before all of the October deadlines. We have a ton of states with October deadlines this year, so we expect to see this trend continue and to see a large surge in October of registrations. And for us, we have about a 70 to 80% conversion rate from registration to the actual ballot box. So what that tells me is that a very young cohort of the American public is excited. They're ready to participate. They did show up in primaries, and they're going to show up in this upcoming election.
0: Wow. Some interesting information there. Andrea Haley. So the bottom line is this. If you want to go check out a sample ballot and you want a safe site so you can go unfettered, nonpartisan, get the information you're looking for and not be pushed one way or the other, your website is what?
1: Vote.org.
0: Can't be any easier than that. Vote.org. Andrea Haley, thanks for checking in.
1: All right. Thank you.
0: You got it. America at Night. Back in a moment.
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6: Here's a story for you. I heard it this afternoon, and I had to pull over to the side of the road. I was like, did I hear that correctly? Was that, did somebody misreport that? But listen to this story. President Trump apparently asked President Xi Jinping, the leader of China, whether he would like to buy American weapons. Now, stop and think about that for a second. So I heard this and I'm like, okay, what two-bit crazy news outlet ran with that ridiculous story? That President Trump was offering to sell weapons to China. Right? What moronic news media would do that? This is gonna be a story. Well, it turns out that President Trump asking Xi Jinping, the leader of China, whether they'd like to buy American weapons was uttered by none other than David Perdue, the American ambassador to China, in a television interview. He said it on Fox News on Sunday. Wait, what? Yeah. The American ambassador to China said on Fox News that President Trump, the quote was, President Trump continues to say, hey, we sell arms to other people around the world. He actually asked President Xi, would he like to buy some at one point? Perdue did not give any further details. Now, today, as you can imagine, President Trump was asked about this and said, I don't know what you're talking about. That's a new one on me, or something along the lines of, that's a new one on me. Where'd you get that crazy quote from? From your ambassador to China, sir. he hasn't walked back the comment that I've found, that I've seen. The State Department and the White House said that the U.S. law prohibits arms sales to China, and there is no offer or plan to sell arms to China, which would be an interesting story nonetheless. Except that it came from the ambassador to China. So, you got that story this afternoon. I pulled over. I was like, what idiot reported that? And what anonymous sources? Who were you quoting? Well, we have it on tape from the American ambassador to China. Okay, never mind. You know, I don't have time to tell you the story. But people ask me, do you ever run out of things to talk about? No. No, I really don't. I really, no, 30 some odd years later, you never really run out of things to talk about. With the rocket scientists we have in the news, never really run out of things to talk about, including taxpayer-funded stadiums. Stay right there. We'll get to that next hour. An interesting new book. This one will be different, by a sports economist who has done a deep dive into sports and federally funded, taxpayer-funded, state-funded, county-funded, big stadiums, big business. Is it worth it for the taxpayer? We'll talk about it next hour. Stay right there. Our executive director is Tom DeLack tonight. Our engineer tonight is Richard.
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11: From ABC News, I'm Stephanie Officer. Over the weekend, President Trump rejected a proposal from Iran that would reopen the Strait of Hormuz. Oil is still high today. The markets are in the red. There are also no plans for Iran and the U.S. to negotiate, although Trump continues claiming the Iranians want to strike a deal. The president also continues claiming the U.S. will ultimately win the war.
12: Iran will never have a nuclear weapon. That's a very big thing. Because if you want to see turmoil and a travesty, let them take out a city with a nuclear weapon. I'm not only talking about Israel and big parts of the Middle East, but let them hit us with a nuclear weapon. For all those stupid people that think it's okay, I deal with them, and they are crazy. There's no question about it. They are very crazy people. I tell them that all the time. I said, you're crazy, man.
11: The new Supreme Court term begins with arguments in a major climate case. Only 8 justices will decide it.
13: Some state and local governments say they should be able to sue energy companies over the effects caused by climate change and greenhouse gas emissions. Those companies claim that the suits are preempted by the federal Clean Air Act. The Supreme Court will decide the case this term, but Justice Samuel Alito will not take part. He's recused himself without giving a reason why. He's faced calls to step aside because he holds stock in energy companies, although he does not own shares of the two companies here, Exxon and Suncor. Brian Clark, ABC News.
11: The Senate tonight passed the Protect College Sports Act by a vote of 77-22. The legislation establishes a federal framework for college athletics and creates one set system instead of different state rules. It creates guidelines on how athletes can earn money from their name, image, and likeness, and caps the amount of money schools can directly share with their athletes. Athletes can transfer to another school once without losing a year of eligibility, and the bill also gives colleges the collective ability to negotiate broadcasting agreements. You're listening to ABC News.
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11: He was called the Calypso King of the World, and his family confirmed Slinger Francisco, known on stage as Mighty Sparrow, has died. Francisco recorded hundreds of songs, including this 1956 hit, Gene and Dinah, in a career that spanned 6 decades. He performed in several countries around the globe, including at the most famous venues, like New York City's Madison Square Garden. Francisco was 91 years old. Do you need help shopping for the holidays?
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17: What we're finding is that consumers trust the results they're getting from the AI platforms and are very confident and satisfied with those results.
16: Vivek Pandia, lead insights analyst for Adobe, says AI traffic to U.S. retail sites this holiday season is expected to rise to 130% year on year. Many AI companies offer tools aimed at helping people compare prices, find discounts, or get gift ideas. Mike Dubosky, ABC News.
11: California will ban the sale of single-use battery-powered vapes to fight plastic pollution under a law signed by Governor Gavin Newsom. After a series of health scares, Carlos Santana is returning to the stage.
18: Got a black magic woman.
11: The legendary guitarist is extending his Las Vegas residency into 2027 at the House of Blues inside Mandalay Bay Resort and Casino. Tickets go on sale Friday. I'm Stephanie Officer, ABC News.
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22: This is J.B. Akers, your delegate in the 55th District in Kanawha County. We know how polarizing politics has become. More than ever, we need common sense leaders in government who focus on what really matters to you and your family. I've built a record on being that kind of person. Whether it's initiatives to protect children or legislation to help local small businesses thrive, I work on what you care about. It's what I care about, too. I'm J.B. Akers, and I will be honored to again have your

0: All right, hey, I got this story before we head out to our guest. So, World Cup this summer. America got a sense of Europeans coming over, and Europeans fell in love with America, right? We heard all these great stories in Boston. They ran out of beer. The University of Kansas learned the fight song of the team that was in Arrowhead Stadium. So Europeans got a sense of America. But listen to this in terms of travel. Americans are on pace for overseas visitors, people from other countries coming to America, to drop by 2 million from last year. It's down 20% from the peak of 19. Everybody, Europeans, Asians, Australians, everybody coming into the country, down 20% from 19. We are the only major country in the world that is going down in terms of tourism. We, however, are going to China. Americans are going to China. Americans are going to Japan. Vacationers from China, vacationers down from Canada, down 23%. Germany down 16%. France down 15%. Interesting numbers. All right, stay right there. We're going to talk to a sports economist. Taxpayer-funded stadiums. That is the topic. You're going to want to hear this. America at Night, back in a moment.
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5: There's been a lot of talk on the show about subsidies and stadium subsidies, and a lot of callers and a lot of texters think that stadium deals are good deals. And so we've been going back and forth, and all of a sudden I came across a brand new book. It's coming out in just a few weeks. It's called This Will Be Different, and it is written by a professor of economics at Kennesaw State University. Not only is he a professor of economics, he is one of the leading sports economists. And listen to this. He is the past president of the North American Association of Sports Economists and serves as an associate editor for the Journal of Sports Economics. J.C. Bradbury, welcome to America at Night.
6: Oh, glad to be here. Thanks for having me on.
5: That's a long title. I'd hate to be the one printing your business card, but I wanted everyone to know that there's a group of economists, and you specialize in sports economics, and you sort of give us a sense of when you do these stadium deals and you look at these stadium deals and this book, what's been the research? How far have you gone to figure out if these are good deals for the taxpayers or not?
6: Right. So economists have been studying the economics of stadiums and the supposed economic benefits really going back into the 1970s, but it really took off in the 1980s when a lot of teams were pushing for new stadiums and they were pitching these economic benefits. And the way economists look at this is they go in and they look at economic statistics. How is the income of the community? How is economic growth progressing? How are jobs changing? And what they found was that when they looked at the association between economic performance and the location of teams or building of new stadiums, they found there was no economic benefit whatsoever. And this isn't particularly surprising because most of the spending that goes on in and around stadiums is actually just reallocated existing local spending that would have been spent elsewhere in the community.
5: So I've had a number of people call up and criticize me because economists, you're not thinking about every beer that's sold for $14. You're not thinking of every parking ticket that's sold for $20. I went to a game. It cost me a fortune to buy a pennant for my kid and an ice cream for my daughter. And then I had to get a hat and that was $300. You're not counting all of that over 81 days. Clearly, that's an economic benefit to a region.
6: No, well, it's easy to get fooled by the money we see spent at a game or even going before or after a game. But the reality is that most of that money would have been spent in the community otherwise. So, for example, when I go to a sports game in Atlanta where I live, whether it's down at Mercedes-Benz Stadium or at the Truist Park here in Cobb County where I live, that's money that I don't have to spend at other local businesses. So if you're going and spending $300 at a stadium, that doesn't mean you have $300 that you were hiding in a coffee can buried in your backyard. That was money that you were going to spend on other local things. So in fact, economists do look at this, because what we look at is at the aggregate spending to see how it changes. And if it was new spending that was happening, we would see a boost in economic activity, which is something we don't see.
5: What about, let's get into some individual towns. Somebody brought up Washington, D.C., that Washington Nationals baseball park. That was a desolated area. That was a bad area. And not only has it been renovated into a new ballpark, but the surrounding areas of hotels and condos and revitalized area, you're not taking into account all of that. So clearly, the Washington National Stadium was clearly an economic benefit for the region when you take in all of its totality.
6: And this is one of the things that economists are really good at, and that is identifying causality. Because a lot of places are a lot nicer, or have been since the National Stadium was built. I happen to live in Washington, D.C., right before the stadium was built. So I know that area was quite desolate and wasn't a great place to live. But revitalization efforts began long before the stadium came fixing up the Navy Yard and moving to, and I cannot remember which federal department opened its new headquarters over there, and such that the area was sort of growing without the stadium. Now, you might say, well, but you can't say it didn't cause that. And you're right. That actually hasn't been studied directly. But what we do have is a lot of other studies of other communities that have built stadiums. And what we see is that when we look at the economic activity that happens around those areas after the stadium is built, oftentimes it actually goes down because games themselves are actually disruptive to traffic in the area. So I'm not denying that there aren't areas that are a lot nicer that happen to be next to stadiums, but there are also a lot of areas that aren't next to stadiums that are a lot nicer. And I'll give you another example, a counterexample of that, is that right here in Atlanta where I live, the Braves played in downtown Atlanta for 50 years at Atlanta Fulton County Stadium and then Turner Field. That area was desolate, nothing but parking lots and rundown businesses. Now it's one of the coolest, nicest areas in Atlanta, as now they don't have to contend with hosting 81 games a season of baseball, and a lot of new businesses have opened up and a lot of new housing has opened up there.
5: So you're saying where Atlanta's Fulton County Stadium used to be is now a thriving area?
6: Absolutely.
5: Huh. Interesting. What about loans? Not just tax subsidies where they get tax breaks. But what about sometimes like Jerry Jones' stadium down in Dallas, I think got a couple of loans and he paid them back much faster than he expected to. Does that matter? Is that a better deal for the taxpayers?
6: So there's a lot of sort of intricate financing that goes on with these deals, and it depends on the loan and how it's done. But so if I go and I get a loan from the government to build a stadium, oftentimes I can get that with better terms because I can borrow at lower interest rates. And so that may be beneficial for the owner to do that, but they are paying it back. I would say loans are something that is very rarely used. And when we're talking about the cost of stadiums, when it's a loan that is paid back, that's normally something we don't count as a cost because you are actually paying some of that money back.
5: But interestingly enough, if you want a loan and you're a billionaire, just go to a bank and get a loan. Why do you have to go to the taxpayer and get a loan?
6: Well, exactly. And some of that is it puts the taxpayers at risk. And it's something that not any other normal business can do. So that's something that certainly a special benefit that teams sometimes get. But to be honest, the subsidies that teams get are so much more egregious and explicit than that. Normally just straight cash transfers. It's not even worth getting into some of these minor situations where what are some benefits along the margin here?
5: J.C. Bradbury, our guest, professor of economics at Kennesaw State University, one of the leading sports economists, is out with a brand new book called This One Will Be Different. Why did you name your book This One Will Be Different, J.C. Bradbury?
6: Well, so I was aware, I've long been aware of the economic research on stadiums, which shows that they are not engines of economic development. And every time a new stadium was announced, I would review the arguments of proponents in those towns, and they would always, when you bring up the evidence, they'd always say, oh, you don't understand, this one will be different. And so they gave me the title. And you can go back and you can read stories about stadiums that were built in the 1990s. So, for example, let's say Camden Yards in Baltimore or what's now Progressive Field, Jacobs Field in Cleveland. People said, you can't look at the past evidence. Those old stadiums were built incorrectly. We built a new stadium. This one's going to be different. And what we see is that the development that's supposed to spur up around it doesn't happen, and the cost to taxpayers is high, and it's not making money for itself. And in both those cases, in Baltimore and Cleveland, both those stadiums have not generated significant economic development around them and are losing money for taxpayers.
5: But clearly, J.C. Bradbury, you're the lone wolf out here. There's no other economists. Look at the numbers, and you're a rogue economist. Nobody thinks like you do in this economic world, right?
6: Yeah, except that every single other economist does agree with me. In fact, what I'm espousing is the mainstream dominant opinion of the discipline. And so there have been a lot of surveys does about what economics think about certain topics. And when it comes to stadium subsidies, you find universal agreement. Normally, you're looking at between 80 and 85% of economists agree that stadium subsidies are bad public policy. And that's consistent across many surveys. And as well as if you look at the actual research evidence, these research evidence comes to consistent conclusions. So my colleagues, Dennis Coates, Brad Humphreys, and I, and they've been researching stadiums longer than I have, reviewed every single study that had ever been done, over 130 studies. And consistently, we find that past research always finds that stadiums don't have significant economic benefits. And sometimes the gains are actually not gains, they're negative.
5: Why do towns, counties, states, cities, why do they keep giving millions of dollars to billionaire owners if it's a bad economic deal?
6: Well, that's a paradox that has puzzled me. You know, so the research that says that this is a bad idea, but people keep doing it. And so the general economic theory had been that, well, you have these monopoly sports leagues, you have owners, they go to threaten to move the team to a new town. And if they don't get the money, and so you have rabid fans who then pony up the money, say, okay, we'll give you the money, don't take our team away, and that seemed to explain everything. But here's the problem. When you actually go and look at how stadium subsidies are allocated, that's not how it works. Many teams just simply say, I'd like a new stadium, and owner and local officials say, okay. And in fact, voters often vote down stadium requests. What's going on, from what I've observed, is that you see stadium deals being decided by representative bodies, city councils, county commissions, state legislatures, they tend to universally approve these things. And part of the reason for that is the people who are voting for them, that is elected representatives and local leaders, they're the ones who get to sit in the owner's box. They're the ones who get invited to exclusive events. And so they personally benefit from it. Well, they can pass the tax along to, they can pass the cost along to taxpayers. And so what we see is we have sort of the benefits of how these subsidies are allocated tend to benefit those people who are supporting them. And therefore, that's one of the reasons why we seem to have this happening. Now, one of the things that I talk about in my book is I actually go through the case study of Truist Park, and I talk about how the Chamber of Commerce and the County Commission were intimately involved in sort of pushing this deal through to get the subsidies for the stadiums without actually going to voters. And here's another interesting fact about that. The county commissioner who orchestrated that deal was voted out of office largely by an anti-stadium candidate who opposed the deal.
5: Mm. Do you hate baseball? Do you hate football? Do you hate sports?
6: I absolutely am a huge sports fan. That's why I study the economics of sports. And in fact, when sports economists get together, we often go to a game because it's something we enjoy. And so, I mean, I think part of this is being honest about this. It's okay to say, I like to watch baseball and I like going to stadiums, which I absolutely love. But it's not, you don't have to lie to yourself and say, well, this is making everyone else better off and other people should subsidize my personal preferences. There are a lot of things we like. If we got rid of subsidies tomorrow, the sports landscape would look almost identical to what it is today. It's just that owners would make a few million dollars and players' salaries might be decreased by just a tiny amount. But really, sports are something that were privately funded up really until the middle of the 20th century. And throughout the world, most sports are actually privately funded. They own their own stadiums. Not in all cases, but the sports landscape operates just fine without any subsidies.
5: J.C. Bradbury, our guest. This one will be different. J.C., let me ask you this question. You'll hear local boosters say it's incalculable how much of a benefit it is to, say, Atlanta to have the Braves in the playoffs of the World Series because Atlanta is splattered across televisions all across the world. It's marketing for Atlanta. It helps bring in businesses who don't normally hear about Atlanta. It feels cool for the young people who want to live in Atlanta. And so there are benefits that you cannot calculate as an economist, and that's why stadium subsidies are important.
6: Well, we make decisions about a lot of things that we tend to think are immaterial or we can't actually value. So in everyday, so for example, it would make me much happier to own a Ferrari. And so, you know, I can't put a value on that. But when I go to buy a Ferrari, I say, basically, if I buy a Ferrari, that means I'm going to have to live in a smaller house, not go on vacation and eat ramen noodles for dinner every night. So I actually do put a price on it. When I spend hundreds of millions of dollars on stadium subsidies, that means not spending that money on other things that I might value more. So communities actually have to make these tangible economic decisions. It's not just simply intangible benefits. And it's a myth that economists have not studied these intangible benefits. In fact, economists have used a lot of innovative methods, such as specially designed surveys or looking at changes in property values of residential housing and looking at actually votes on stadium deals. And what they found is that voters do value living in communities that have sports teams, but they tend not to value them up to spending hundreds of millions of dollars. If someone says, hey, would you like to have a sports team? And I said, yes, I'd love to. And say, well, that's going to cost you $100 a year more in taxes. You'd say, well, no, I don't really want the sports team. And so when you put a dollar value on things, people change their minds. And so this is consistent across a lot of economic studies as well. And that's one of the things that I've looked at. And so basically, if you want to say, well, it's worth spending $20 million for a new stadium, that might be justified. But normally we're talking about spending close to $1 billion in public funding on new stadiums, and that's sort of the new standard. And there's nowhere close to those intangible benefits or happiness that people are getting in terms of what else they have to give up to fund that stadium.
5: Hold that thought. J.C. Bradbury is one of the leading sports economists. He's out with a brand new book next month. It's called This One Will Be Different. Stay right there. America at Night, back in a moment.
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4: 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Akers, your delegate in the 55th District in Kanawha County. 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
3: Ebbets Field, Wrigley Field, those were stadiums that were built by the owners of the teams. What happened? We're talking to J.C. Bradbury, who was a sports economist who's written a book, This One Will Be Different. He's a professor of economics at Kennesaw State University and a leading sports economist, and we're talking about public subsidies for stadiums. Take me through, right, Ebbets Field, that was privately financed, Wrigley Field, right? Those were built by the people who owned the teams, right?
4: Yeah, so at the beginning of the 20th century, it would have been any owner who went into the city council and said, I want you to build me a stadium, would be told to get out immediately. That would be like a grocery store operator going, I want you to build me a new store on Main Street. No, it's a private business. Get out of here. But stadium building started to turn into sort of a civic function sort of during the Great Depression, particularly you see this starting in the 1920s and in the 30s and 40s, where communities start building stadiums. In general, these are not for sports teams, but just as a place to hold public events. As teams start holding events there, they start realizing, hey, why do we have to build our own stadium? We can get governments to do that. And so they started going to local politicians and saying, hey, why don't you build us a new stadium and we'll pay rent for it? What they found was that government leaders were so desperate for sports teams and to be around sports that they were willing to spend large sums of money to build ever nicer stadiums. So you look in the 1960s, it starts in the 50s, but really in the 1960s, it picks up where you build these big super stadiums that are designed to host both baseball and football, and hockey and basketball are involved there too in civic arenas. But for the most part, we're looking at these stadiums. And it's considered, oh, this is a good public asset. People start using those economic claims. We're going to be better off. And then what happens is that they start realizing they're not generating enough tax revenue to pay off the deficit. They happen to have to go back to taxpayers to ask for more money. And you can see this in the way some of these buildings are financed. So, for example, Atlanta Fulton County Stadium was initially called Atlanta Stadium. The reason it's called Atlanta Fulton County Stadium is that it was losing so much money, the county said, we're going to stop giving you money to fund the stadium unless you put our name on the stadium. And so they had to do that. And so this transition from private to public sort of happened gradually and with good intentions. And once it stuck, it was just very hard to get out of it. And so that's sort of how we got stuck in this mess.
3: J.C. Bradbury, the book is called This One Will Be Different. Okay, San Diego Charger fans are brokenhearted that their city didn't build a stadium for the Chargers. They moved to L.A. Oakland is losing a baseball team and a football team. St. Louis lost two different teams and then built a stadium for a team they didn't have. Cleveland didn't want to build a stadium. They left and went to Baltimore, and they had to build a stadium for an expansion team. So there are sports fans who want these stadiums. And so what do you tell the sports fans who say it's just not economically viable?
4: Yeah, well, it totally is economically viable, and particularly when they threaten to leave. It absolutely is true that some teams do end up leaving. But take, for example, San Diego. I don't know how many of your listeners have actually been to San Diego, but the last thing I'm thinking about is watching a football game when I'm hanging out in nice, warm, pleasant San Diego. And voters of San Diego did not want to build a new stadium for the Chargers, and they said they want to move. They said, fine, we'd rather have tax dollars. These are decisions that are made every day. And yes, sometimes teams do leave. When you take a look at, for example, Cleveland, the NFL absolutely did not want the Browns to leave Cleveland, which is why they immediately put an expansion team right back in Cleveland when they left for Baltimore. It's new stadium. The Browns weren't threatening to go anywhere. They just simply got government leaders to give them more money to build a brand new one. And that happens all the time. Most of the time, stadiums are given out by politicians without any threat to leave whatsoever. And they often will claim, oh, that team was going to leave, when in fact there was no such offer on the table. Part of the reason why we saw a lot of teams move, particularly in the middle of the 20th century, is that the demographics of the country were changing. And that is, we had new population centers emerging on the West Coast and the South, and so leagues were naturally expanding there. But now pretty much every big market in the United States has major league sports in it. There's nowhere else to threaten to move to give a city big league status. But politicians are still willing to hand them out because, hey, I got to go hear about this proposal while sitting in the owner's box drinking cocktails next to a Hall of Famer. it's hard to say no to someone like that.
3: Take me through the Kansas City Chiefs story. The book is called This One Will Be Different. The Kansas City Chiefs are leaving Kansas City, Missouri, and going just a few miles west to Kansas City, Kansas, and getting huge tax subsidies from Kansas.
4: Yeah, so the Kansas City is an interesting situation because this is one of those cases, which doesn't happen a lot, where they actually put it to the voters. And so I want to say it was 2 years ago there was a referendum to build the Royals a new stadium and would essentially be building the Chiefs a new stadium on top. They'd be renovating Arrowhead Stadium, but it would be essentially almost a new stadium. And voters soundly rejected that at the ballot box. They said, we don't want to give you any money. It would involve raising the sales taxes. And so what did the team owners do? Well, so the Chiefs owners went, I mean, it's right on the border. So they went to Kansas lawmakers and they didn't have a vote and they had state lawmakers pass a law to where they're going to collect taxes in the area to help fund the stadium. They didn't ask voters their opinion. And remember, voters had already voted no just over the line in Kansas City, Missouri. The Royals similarly didn't put the stadium back to a vote. They then went to state legislatures and the city council to have them vote to build them a new stadium. And they explicitly did it so that it would not go to voters. And so, again, teams have learned the playbook here. Don't ask individuals or voters or citizens because they don't want to pay for it. But if you go to politicians, they'll say yes almost every time.
3: But Kansas is going to reap the benefit because all those tax dollars were on the Missouri side. Now all those tax dollars are going to be transferred to the Kansas side. That's the argument, J.C. Bradbury.
4: Yeah, so absolutely there's an argument that is there will be some people who will be coming from Missouri to see games. It's absolutely the case. Just like where I live in Cobb County, Georgia, just outside of Atlanta, there are more people that come to Cobb County from Fulton County in downtown Atlanta to see the Atlanta Braves play. But what you see when you actually look at the numbers is that the tax benefits or revenue generated is teeny tiny. It's very, very small. It doesn't come close to covering the cost. So, for example, in Cobb County, it costs us about $15 million a year to subsidize a Braves stadium. And that was just a $300 million subsidy. But also you have to look at the way the Kansas funding structure is being set up. It's not just taking that money of people crossing the line to go watch the Chiefs play that's funding that. They're collecting taxes in a very large area that by the time they finally get the line drawn, I think it's going to be the entire state of Kansas. That every expenditure that happens in that zone goes to funding the stadium. What that means is that you're cannibalizing existing tax revenue. That is money that was going to funding other public priorities or taxes could be cut and be put back into individuals' bank accounts. That money is now going to building a Chiefs stadium. So it's a net loss to those taxpayers. And so, yes, there are going to be a few extra tax dollars collected, but it doesn't come close to the $1 billion or nearly $2 billion in subsidies that are going to build the Chiefs stadium.
3: J.C. Bradbury is a sports economist, and he wrote a book, This One Will Be Different. It comes out in a couple of weeks. J.C. Bradbury, talk about Glendale, Arizona, because they went all in on football, basketball, hockey, mixed use, retail, and everything else, and that was going to transform the great city of Glendale to be a nice bedroom community to Phoenix and Scottsdale. What happened in Glendale?
4: Yeah, so in Glendale, where they built the State Farm Stadium, which was a new stadium for the Cardinals, and they had the arena, and by the way, it's changed names so many times, I can't even tell you what the current one is called, where the Suns originally played. The development they had outside that stadium actually went bankrupt. So it didn't stimulate economic development. It's still there. It wasn't a huge success. There was a dispute with the NHL team that was there, and they tried to move to a new arena, and they held to a public vote, and the voters said, heck no, we don't want that at all, and they voted it down. So the Coyotes ended up moving to become the Mammoth in Utah because they just didn't have an arena. So it didn't transform that economy, and it wasn't something that voters wanted to spend money on, which is why they voted it down.
3: It was also in the middle of nowhere, was it not?
4: So specifically, I'm just not that familiar with the geography of that area, but I don't know the specifics of that. That's one of those things, and I often tell people this, that as someone who studies things nationwide, that I often defer to locals on issues about things like that because it's just something that I can't know everything about.
3: Sure, but Glendale, I know a little bit because I've been down there. I got some family down there, and they had the football, they had the basketball, and they had the hockey. Right, as you mentioned, the hockey was such a failure they ended up moving. But, I mean, it was storefront after storefront that was vacant. And the football team plays 12 games a year. Basketball plays 40-something games a year. So, I mean, for more than half the year, no one's going to that area because there's no game going on.
4: And it's even worse than that, because it's not just that, you know, you have these temporary bursts of commerce, but because you have stadium games are so disruptive, no other businesses want to open up nearby them. So if I want to open a grocery store up to support a neighborhood, but 40, 50, 80 games a year, 80 days a year, I've got to deal with a game, it's not worth putting my store there. And so a lot of businesses actually are deterred from opening near stadiums. It helps things like a few bars and restaurants that cater to sports fans. But for the most part, stadiums are actually quite disruptive to developing commerce, which is why a lot of local businesses actually move out of areas when new stadiums open up.
3: Let's talk about SoFi Stadium, built entirely with zero tax dollars by Stan Kroenke for the Los Angeles Rams. Owners can and do build their own stadiums when they want it. I mean, he didn't get any subsidies at all when he built SoFi Stadium, and it seems to be doing just fine.
4: Well, absolutely. I mean, the NFL is a thriving business. People want to pay not just to go see the football teams play, and he has two teams that are being hosted there, but they want to spend money on concessions, luxury spaces, and that's more than enough money to justify building such a stadium. And so it's sort of a myth that these teams can't build these stadiums without subsidies. In reality, what they tend to use the subsidies for is to gold plate their venues. And that is, a lot of stadiums, you get $500 million in subsidies, so you build it a little bit nicer. But for the most part, these stadiums would operate privately. And we know that because they did before government got involved. And many stadiums throughout the world are privately built. And many stadiums within the United States are also privately built and funded. So it absolutely can be done.
3: Not only that, but Tampa, right? They're already an existing team with an existing stadium. And now they're going to throw all sorts of tax dollars to build a new stadium for a team they already have. So whatever economic benefit is going to generate, it's already being generated. What's the benefit of a new stadium?
4: Right. So, I mean, part of the reason is that, you know, a lot of Tampa locals just really wanted a new stadium. Some people wanted it to be in Tampa, the city, rather than St. Petersburg. Believe me, talk to someone there, they get really mad if you don't know the difference. but the point is that they didn't put it to a vote. They purposely went to Tampa, got the city council and county commission involved, and they refused to put it to a public vote, even though they could have done that. They actually have a stadium where the team could have played. They don't want to ask the voters because they know the voters are going to tell them no. But you can fit the city council and county commission in the owner's box. A majority of the voters just won't fit.
3: Mm. J.C. Bradbury, this one will be different. It's a new book about sports economy. He's a professor of economics at Kennesaw State University. J.C. Bradbury, do you see this ending anytime soon? Are we finished building stadiums for billionaires, or is this just the beginning? Where are we in this cycle?
4: Well, I try and be optimistic about this. And I think a lot of the reason why we keep repeating what I call the stadium replacement cycle is that as leases up, owners come asking for new stadiums, is that there just hasn't been enough awareness or understanding of it. And that is, after 30 years, people forget the promises that were made 30 years ago, that, oh, this stadium's going to last for 50 years and we're never going to ask for another dollar. And a new crop of politicians comes into office. They're wooed with free hats and jerseys and trips to games and playoff tickets. And they say, hey, how could this go wrong? And so it keeps happening over and over again. And I think the key to sort of stopping this is to making general citizens more aware, so that when politicians support these things, they get voted out of office. I think there's a myth that people think this is very popular with voters, and it absolutely isn't. And so making politicians aware that they're going to have to pay if they go out and support this is the one thing that's going to stop this. And I think that's one of the reasons why I'm so vocal about this and why I wrote this book, is that I want people to gain a general understanding of why sports stadiums are not good public investments. And then that may then change the sports landscape. So like I said, I'm not confident, but I'm optimistic.
3: J.C. Bradbury, the book is This One Will Be Different. J.C., thank you very much for an interesting conversation. Good luck to you. Good luck to your Braves, and we'll talk to you down the road. Thank you, sir.
4: Hey, thanks so much for having me on. Enjoyed talking with you.
3: America at Night, back in a moment.
2: America at Night with McGraw-Millhaven.
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1: All right. I'm looking forward to phone calls next hour to tell me. can we at least agree that it's sort of settled that taxpayer funds for a stadium is a bad deal for the taxpayer? Can we at least agree on that? I'm not saying you're not a fan of the Kansas City Chiefs. You're not a fan of the San Diego Chargers. You're not a fan of the Atlanta Braves. I'm saying that the stadium being funded by taxpayers is a bad deal for the taxpayers. It's a good deal for the owners. I guess it's a good deal for the players. But for the fans who have to go and pay for the stadium and then buy a ticket, it's not that good of a deal. You know, at least, hey, if I'm paying for the house, maybe I should get a free cocktail or something every once in a while, right? I don't know of a stadium that says, hey, since we use government funds to build this place, every Tuesday is free beer night, right? Or $5 beer night or something, right? They don't say, hey, for helping us out to give us this money to subsidize our house, hey, free hamburgers on Tuesday day games, right? Customer appreciation. They don't really do that, do they? It's crazy. It is. Look, and as somebody who for the longest time did not want to believe the facts, I always just, of course it makes sense. Of course it's an economic makes sense. Of course you don't want the team to leave. Fine. Fine. This team's going to leave unless the city government gives them money. Okay, fine. Just don't tell me that you're somehow, it's a sweet deal for me, because it's not. The deal is I'm going to have to pay through the nose to keep my favorite team in the town I want to keep my team in. So, and I don't think there is a town that didn't lose a football team that didn't ultimately pay for another stadium for another football team. In other words, Baltimore let the Colts go to Indianapolis. Then they built a stadium for the Browns. The Browns didn't want to build a stadium for the Browns, so the Browns let the Browns leave, and then the Browns got another Browns and built a stadium for them, right? St. Louis didn't want to build a stadium for the Cardinals. They let the Cardinals leave, then they built a stadium for nobody, and then lured the Rams back into town. So I don't think there is, unless I'm missing something, there's not a town that put their foot down and said, that's it, we're not spending for our team. That team left and then ultimately paid for another stadium, right? So I get it, but just don't tell me it's an economic benefit for the taxpayer, because every economist will tell you it's not. All right, we'll take some phone calls next hour. We can chew on this. We can chew on anything your little heart desires. It's Monday night, and it's America at Night. Stay right there. Our executive director is Alex Hinton. Our engineer tonight is Richard Good. We're going to have phone calls, voicemails, first-time callers. We love first-time callers. We always bump them up to the top. Never screen, never have, never will. All that coming up. I'm McGraw-Milhaven. This is America at Night on Westwood One.
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8: From ABC News, I'm Stephanie Officer. The district attorney in Tompkins County, New York, is looking closely at an alleged gang rape lawsuit brought against Cornell University and seven members of a campus fraternity. Now, almost 2 years after the alleged incident, there could be criminal charges. ABC's Aaron Katursky.
9: The young woman's lawyer citing vulgar Snapchat messages among the brothers that he claims invite other members to join the alleged assault.
10: That group chat tells you it happened. That's all you need to know. That's the smoking gun.
9: Saying free expletive, like you can walk in and whip it out. The woman's lawyer told us he only has those messages because one of the fraternity brothers shared them with Jane Doe.
10: An anonymous fraternity member who was asleep at the time, the next day received this group chat, was horrified, and anonymously shared it with Miss Doe.
8: The Chi Phi chapter remains barred from campus. As the Department of Transportation made its pitch for billions in funding to upgrade the nation's aging air traffic control system, FAA Administrator Brian Bedford was put on the spot about Boeing's latest glitch, found in the 737 Boeing MAX 10's landing program. Bedford said the glitch surfaced during an upgrade.
11: The Boeing software that we're talking about is version 13, meaning there were previous versions of it that have continued to be modified. We did certify it. It fixed a known bug on the vertical navigation system, unexpectedly introduced a new bug.
8: FAA certification for the line has been delayed. He was called the Calypso King of the World. And his family confirms slinger Francisco, known on stage as Mighty Sparrow, has died. Born in Grenada and raised in Trinidad, Francisco recorded hundreds of songs, including this 1956 hit, Gene and Dinah, in a career that spanned six decades. He performed in several countries around the globe, including at famous venues like New York City's Madison Square Garden. Francisco was 91 years old. You're listening to ABC News.
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8: Pennsylvania reports an additional 13 new measles cases since Friday, bringing the state's total so far this year to 903. The state health department says at least 176 people have been hospitalized and four measles-associated deaths have been reported. Right place, right time. A plane of skydivers, some of which were trained EMTs, saw a small plane crash in a Wisconsin field Sunday and literally jumped to their rescue.
17: Kind of looked at each other and said, I kind of think that plane might have just crashed.
18: John Bechtel was one of the three skydivers who jumped into action.
17: When we arrived, we saw two of the passengers were up and walking around, and there was one passenger who was laying on the ground, clearly had a head wound.
18: First responders arriving just minutes later, three people rushed to area hospitals, a fourth treated at the scene.
8: ABC's Matt Rivers. SpaceX celebrated the launch of the world's largest and most powerful rocket and spacecraft Monday. Starship achieved orbit, launched Starlink satellites, and then splashed down near Hawaii. The test flight is a key step toward commercial missions. Dimpert, Horniman, and To Get On. Those are just some of the dozen words and phrases long used in Caribbean nations that the Oxford English Dictionary has now added. Dimpert is a Bermudian word used to describe a foolish person. Horniman used in Trinidad to describe an unfaithful man. And To Get On means to make a scene. Stephanie Officer,
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0: Westwood One presents America at Night. Here's your host, McGraw Milhaven.
1: All right. It's another week. Now 5 weeks until the midterm elections. Quite frankly, I can't wait till they're over with because, I'm already getting tired of it. Let's save college football and ban political ads from college football games, but that's a whole other issue. A little bit later on, we're going to talk voting and voter registration and voter data and how that is being manipulated. We'll get to all of that. Plus, next hour, there is a sports economist, who's written a new book. This one will be different. He goes into and looks at piece by piece, receipt by receipt, hot dog.

0: letters in the mailbox, the things on my YouTube feed. It's about enough.
1: I'm watching the college football game, minding my own business, and all of a sudden it's gloom and doom, and now I got to start worrying about the end of days. I'm like, I was just, it was third and four. What happened? What's going on here?
0: You know, people are objecting to this presidential government paid advertisement during football games. And I swear some of the outrages, people don't want to think about politics during the football games. Forget your thoughts on Trump or taxpayer funded ads. It's my safe space on Sundays. Can we keep it safe?
1: No, exactly. If you want to save college football, get rid of political ads during the there football games. I think there's something we can all agree on. With 5 weeks to go, it seems like it's all about the pricing. And diesel fuel is having a rippling effect all across the country. We're hearing from a lot of farm states. We're hearing from a lot of people. Diesel prices are up where they've never been before. What are you seeing, Scott McFarland?
0: The lead story in the newspaper today in Long Beach, California, jumped out at me. Like a cold shower, it just stung me. They chronicled the story of a truck driver who paid the most expensive diesel fill-up in American history. He filled up at $8.44 a gallon of diesel in Long Beach, and he called it a $1,350 fill-up per weekend at that price point. And what the reporting shows is that that's obviously a pain for him, and I sympathize, but that's coming our way. We're going to pay the price for that. It's going to come downstream in what you pay for food, for processed goods, for Amazon deliveries. It's all coming our way, and we're just starting to see the beginning of it. If diesel doesn't go down dramatically and soon, you know who else has to pay copious amounts? Schools. They need to get prodigious amounts of food into schools. Hospitals, corporate parks, places that need large quantities of things are going to pay more. And it all comes down to you and me.
1: Yeah. Well, schools, forget about school lunches. What about school buses? You got to get the kids to and from school. You got to wonder what that's going to do to their budget. But as you mentioned, right, there are some people who can pass those costs on to us. Farmers cannot pass those costs on to us. The farmers get for a bushel of corn what they can get for a bushel of corn, no matter how much the import costs are. So that's why the farmers are really screaming about these diesel prices.
0: Local news interviewed a farmer in Miami County, Kansas. So that's going to be near Kansas City, Kansas. And he said, you know, farmers, we pay retail, we sell wholesale. So you do the math on why that's a problem for farmers. And it's very easy to do the math and realize why a problem for farmers is a problem for all of us. And the politics of this are really relevant right now. It's not the first concern, but with 35 days from an election, so it is a concern. All of a sudden, among the most competitive races in America are places we never thought they'd be, in Kansas and Iowa.
1: Yeah, all because of this. What do you make of the arguments that they're throwing up, doing away with the gas tax, suspending federal gas taxes, state taxes? What do you make of that argument?
0: Here's the good side of that argument. This has got a unique bipartisan coalition. I talked to a Democrat from upstate New York and a Republican from Missouri. They both like the idea. Trump likes the idea. There's some Pennsylvania Democrats who like the idea. So, hey, let's just take a moment and appreciate something bringing the parties together. I think those who criticize gas tax holidays say it's penny wise, pound foolish. It takes 27 cents off the price per gallon. That ain't nothing, but it starves federal funds for road construction and repairs and infrastructure work, and you got to pay that bill eventually somehow. So you're not as much as getting rid of a cost as delaying a cost.
1: Yeah, you're robbing Peter to pay Paul. There's also some suggestions, Scott McFarland, that there's some between the lines argument out there. You're starting to see it now where they suspend the export of diesel to Canada, which I know sounds like a great idea. Hey, let's stop exporting all this diesel. But Canada sends oil back our way. And if we boycott them, they're going to boycott us. And all of a sudden now we've got all sorts of problems.
0: You got to wonder how farther you're going to go out of your way to tick off Canadians and fracture a relationship that isn't just among the most historic, but one that is really imperative for the economies of northern border states. I mean, Maine and New Hampshire and Vermont rely on Canadian tourism to fund themselves, and Canadian tourism is drying up amid this fractured relationship. Let's put that aside for a moment. You suspend the export of diesel, also viewed by some as a good way to contain the price of diesel domestically. If you don't send it overseas, you have more supply here, so prices go down. And those who are arguing for it include the senior member of the U.S. Senate, Chuck Grassley of Iowa, 92.

0: years old. He knows Iowa. He knows farmers. He knows the need for diesel. But the industry says that's a stupid idea, because if you don't allow the export of diesel, producers will produce less of it because they can't just store it indefinitely and they don't have a mechanism to sell it more domestically. And the industry is always going to say, don't limit us. But they're making an argument that it would actually end up increasing the price of diesel. And they do know their industry decently well.
1: Yeah, no. And the other last thing about this before we move on is the people keep saying once the war is over with, gas prices will go down. You talk to the experts. It's not about there's plenty of oil. It's the refining capacity that has been hindered. So there's no end in sight for these price hikes because you just can't get the oil refined.
0: And the phrase after the war is kind of a trick. And be careful if you hear people saying that. And not that anybody's rooting for anything but a quick resolution to the war. But do you know what else is going to happen after the war? Halley's Comet is going to return. The year 2060, my grandkids will be born. Lots of things are happening after the war. It doesn't really mean it's happening November 4th. And I don't think those who use that phrase are being frank with you. They're not being upfront as to how long it's going to take for these things to get restored. There's no panacea and there's no silver bullet to return things to November 4th to where we were paying for them 2 years ago.
1: You're starting to see some cracks with the Republicans. Karl Rove's out criticizing criticizing Ken Paxton. You're seeing Republicans in some pretty interesting states that really shouldn't be worried, starting to worry. What are you seeing?
0: Some of the fractures are real subtle, like the way you gently tell your spouse they're wearing an ugly outfit. You kind of soft pedal them into it. You don't say, hey, that looks terrible. You say, maybe you'd look better in this other thing. That's the kind of criticism we're hearing from Republicans of things involving the Trump administration. You have the Senate candidate in Michigan, McGraw. His name is Mike Rogers. He's the nominee. He says the war in Iran needs to end now. The Senate nominee in Iowa, Ashley Hinson, the governor candidate in Wisconsin, Tom Tiffany, say the war has to end. That's a real subtle way of rebuking Trump without naming him, without really distancing yourself from him. Let's see if that subtle half a loaf criticism separates them sufficiently to win battleground state elections. We're going to find out for sure in 35 days, but I'm wondering if they need to be a little less subtle.
1: Yeah, I know. To me, Texas is where it begins and ends, Tallarico versus Ken Paxton. And I know the list of Ken Paxton problems are long. He was impeached by his own party. He's got all sorts of picadillos. He's not campaigning. He's not a very good debater. He's not debating. I mean, he's tied or slightly behind or slightly ahead, depending on what poll. For as bad as a campaigner he is, he's doing a lot better than he should. So with all of this headwinds for Tallarico, he should be up more, so I'm not so sure Texas is going to fall for the Democrats.
0: Yeah, there's a lot of people cynical about that here. You know, you campaign in poetry, you govern in prose, you campaign in aspiration, and you lose on election night if you're up against an electorate that's just too many people of the other party registered to vote. I also am cynical of some of these states that the Democrats view as possible, truly are possible, but even if Ken Paxton pulls off the victory, if he confounds these expectations, how much money they've spent on Texas, that is money they don't want to spend on Texas. Republicans rather spend that money on New Hampshire, getting that from Democrats, Michigan, winning that from Democrats, or preserving the Republican-held seats in Ohio, Iowa, and North Carolina. They don't have the money for that the way they should because they're spending so much on Texas, which they view as a safe seat if it's anybody but Ken Paxton nominated for Republicans.
1: Yeah, it should be a layup. The fact that they're white-knuckling it with 5 weeks to go tells you something. Last question on the politics, Scott McFarland. John Fetterman, the Pennsylvania Democrat, if it's tied or the Democrats take the Senate by one, don't you see a scenario where he says, oh, by the way, I'm going to start caucusing with our Republicans?
0: He's assuring people he's not going to do that. I've seen this song and dance before. You always assure people you're not going to do it until the moment you do it. So I don't give that much credence. I think in a 50-50 Senate, no matter what John Fetterman chooses to do, you're going to have a President Fetterman, where he's going to decide the outcome of most things. We saw that actually in 2022. We have to go all the way back 4 years to remember President Manchin, where whatever Joe Manchin did, so if the Senate was going to pass or not, and you had to court Joe Manchin from the jump. And that's a remarkable amount of outsized power for one senator to hold. I think John Fetterman's going to hold it no matter which party he's with. But I also don't think there's a shot in hell of him winning his party's nomination in 2028. There's some Democrats in Pennsylvania who'd like to tell me, unsolicited, they think he's going to switch parties to run for the nomination in 2028 because he won't get it from Democrats.
1: Interesting. There's also some talk like he's not going to run for re-election at all, I would think.
0: It's a crappy job. I don't want to be sympathetic to those who, you know, earn a nice, healthy taxpayer wage and get to work and go home for weekends that are 4 days long. But being a senator or a congressman, you're always triple booked. You have to constantly raise money. You have people coming at you from all directions. They menace you. They give you threats now in this new political era. It's not a job people really like as much as they used to. We saw a wave of retirements this year. Many dozens of incumbents quit the job. They're not running for re-election in November because it kind of sucks now. That's not irreparable, and they don't expect your sympathy. But don't expect them to hang around as long as they used to, at least in some
1: cases. Yeah, I don't know. I wouldn't mind wearing shorts and a hoodie to work from time to time. That's not a bad gig.
0: The only one stopping you is you, McGraw. You're the only one stopping that from happening.
1: The last question, Scott McFarland. Where are we on the White House press ban? We're on again, off again. Has this become so maddening that people just throw their arms up in disgust and sort of lose interest in it?
0: I have the contrarian opinion. I don't think anybody outside the Beltway really gives a crap, but let's put that aside for a second. The court has ordered the Trump administration to restore the press passes for 9 more days. That court order will subside in early October, and I don't think the Trump administration is going to relent on trying to ban CNN, MS Now, and Politico from getting to the White House grounds. I think they're going to have to wait for the federal lawsuit filed by CNN challenging the ban to be adjudicated. This could go on for many months. I think Trump likes the issue. I think he thinks it plays well with certain numbers of Americans. So it's sticking around. They just hit the snooze button for another 9 days.
1: I agree with you totally. But I also agree that if President Gavin Newsom gets in there and bans Fox, it would be a much bigger story if he banned Fox than if Trump banned CNN. And I don't know why. I don't know why I think that, but I agree with you. I think for the most part, this is a Beltway story, and most people are more concerned about the price of diesel and getting to work and the heat and everything else, and not really worried about if CNN's White House correspondent has a seat at the table.
0: It's what they call a first world problem. We got bigger issues right now. We're paying $8.44 for diesel in Long Beach, California. We can worry about press passes later.
1: Yes, and we have to put up with all the political ads during our college football game of the week. So
0: Scott
1: McFarland, as always, thanks for leading us off on a Monday. You're the best. Thanks for checking in. Scott McFarland, have a good week. We'll see you next Monday.
0: Talk to you next week.
1: Scott McFarland, one of the good ones. Independent newsman, formerly of CBS News. You see him all over the place. He's on Fox. He's on CNN. He's on MSNBC. Now, have I seen him on that? I think I've seen him on that. I don't know. I see him all over the place. I got all the monitors here in the studio. He's always yapping about something. He's on Substack. Good radio man. Loves his radio, which is why we love him. We are just getting started. America at Night, back in a moment.
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1: Hey, we are just getting started on a Monday night. Next hour. Now, look, I know we've had this conversation before, but we came across a brand new book from a professor at Kennesaw State in just outside of Atlanta. He is a gentleman who is a sports economist who has spent the better part of his professional life researching stadiums and stadium deals and financing of stadium deals. And his new book is called This One Will Be Different. And so I called him up and I said, hey, we've had a number of people, economists on the show, talk about how stadium funded through taxpayers is a bad deal for the taxpayers. Could you come on and tell us what's in your book? And he said, we would be happy to do it. So next hour, we're going to talk to a professor who has been, let me get his title right, he has been the past president of the Association of Sports Economists. How about that? I'd like to go partying with those guys at a convention.

0: There's a convention in town. Yeah, we're sports economists. Take out your slide ruler. And so we're going to talk to him next hour, and I'm going to ask him all the questions, like all the questions I got from listeners saying, wait a minute, he's asking about the parking attendant who got $20 an hour. What about the hot dogs? What about the $20 beer? Yeah, we're going to ask him about all of that and ask him the very simple question. Is it profitable for taxpayers to give over taxpayer money to billionaires to build stadiums, to move them from Missouri to Kansas, to move them from St. Louis to from L.A. to St. Louis? Does it make sense for the Tampa Bay Devil Rays to build a new stadium for the Tampa Bay Devil Rays? All of that we're going to talk about next hour, because I know there's still a number of people who don't believe the last economist we had on. They don't believe me when I quote other economists. So we're going to go to the man who was the past president of the Association of Sports Economists. This is what the man does for a living. We're going to talk with him coming up next hour. Stay right there. Voting. There's big topics of conversation about voting, but more important, voting data, and that they want your data on voting. We'll find out why and find out what's going on about it. Stay right there. America at Night. Back in a moment.
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8: Let's talk about voter registrations and, more importantly, voter data, which turns out to be a very valuable commodity. 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Andrea, welcome to America at Night. Thanks for joining us.
9: Thank you for having me.
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9: Vote.org is the nation's largest registration and get out the vote organization. 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
8: Are you liberal or are you conservative, and how are you funded?
9: We are a nonpartisan organization, so that means that we really just center the voter. 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And most of our funding comes from grassroots donors all across the country who use our registration tools and our What's on My Ballot lookup tool.
8: So this coming up this season, if somebody's getting ready to vote and they want to know what amendments are on their ballot or who they're voting for Congress or Senator, they can go to vote.org and look up their individual ballot.
9: That's right. 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You can register to vote. 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
8: You must get a lot of voter data, Andrea Haley of Vote.org. What do you do with all that voter data?
9: Well, for us, we make sure that we're protecting the voters' data. Again, we feel that we are a service for the American public and really an advocate for the American voter. And so we don't do anything with the data. We never sell the data. We don't provide it to any interest for marketing or anything like that. We just make sure that you're registered, ready to go. And if you want to, you can sign up for election alerts, and we tell you when early voting starts in your state, if you're in a state that has early voting, and then, you know, remind you on election day to get out and vote. But we don't do anything with the data other than serve the actual public.
8: Your op-ed piece in The Hill, "Beware of Billionaires Gifting Trojan Horses to Steal Your Election Data." What's going on with election data? What did you want to ring the bell about?
9: You know, what we were really ringing the bell about is we've seen an huge increase in, quite frankly, tech billionaires who are playing in the civic sphere. And when they do things like start votesafe.org, which is Elon Musk's funded organization funded through a PAC called America PAC. And that organization recently changed its privacy policy to make it explicit that they can sell your data to their business partners, to third parties, that they can take the data and combine it with things like your party affiliation, your political opinions and interests, where you're registered, how you submit your vote. And that is what is concerning. And so what I'm ringing the bell about is just really raising the question of why do people want this information, and where is it going and to what end?
8: So Elon Musk started a site called votesafe.org.
9: Yes, that's correct.
8: and people went to this site and were just giving all of their information over to Elon Musk.
9: Yes, and you know, in their policy, they've made it explicit. The New Republic reports that America PAC's business partners include Facebook, Google, X, the Trade Desk, Increment Data, and Iterable. And because of that, you know, this means that they can sell that data to, or share that data to those third parties. They can track what's, you know, what you're looking at across the site and across your browser. I think that this is a, you know, concerning and alarming because it seems like it may be coming with an agenda.
8: Yeah, no, people should at least be aware of it. But, okay, explain to me, why do I care if Elon Musk's website has my address and my phone number and my email? What is it? So what? Okay, fine. Everyone's got my address and my emails. What's the big deal if Elon Musk has it?
9: I think really that people should know and understand right up front where their information is going. And so just making sure that people, if they want to be fully tracked by one of our nation's oligarchs, then sure. But I think that people should know that a very safe and actually safe place to go would be to go to vote.org, where we're just going to center what your needs are and not try to sway someone one way or another and in the upcoming elections.
8: Right, but I mean, are they taking this data and then inundating me with Russian bots or Chinese bots or political bots to sort of target me on certain types of ads? I mean, is this where it's going? They're using this to then manipulate my point of view?
9: I think it's unclear at this point in time. The biggest signal we can really take is the devil's always in the details, is to read that privacy policy. And the privacy policy makes it clear that something could go in all sorts of different directions. Right? And I think that that is, you know, it's unclear what the intentionality here is in this moment in time.
8: Andrea Haley with us. She is the CEO of vote.org. A couple of times this election cycle, this time more than the last couple of times, I think, I've gotten a link on my text message, and it says something like, hey, fill out an opinion poll. And I'm like, sure, absolutely. So I start to hit and click the buttons and, you know, what do you think about this and what do you think about that and who are you more likely to vote for? And halfway through, I'm like, wait a minute. This is not some innocent Gallup poll going on. This is somebody drumming up, you know, has my number, has my information, and is trying to sort of manipulate me into one way or the other, or to get my information. I have no idea. I mean, you know, normally polls are anonymous. And finally, I just deleted it and, you know, the whole thing. But I mean, you don't know where these links are coming from. You don't know where these polls are coming from. And you don't know the nefarious nature of the person who's asking them.
9: No, I've received some of those this year, too. I don't respond to them. I think that, you know, voters should focus on one thing, and that is making sure they're registered, verifying their registration, making their own plan to vote, going to a site that is going to center you and your experience and not have any other agenda to do all of those things, and then show up on election day or before and make sure you get your vote in. But, you know, the rest of it, as far as I'm concerned, is nobody's business. And I don't think that the large data plays in this arena are above board. So I would tell people just focus on getting through the process, and you're not obligated to answer anyone's questions.
8: Yeah, no, I mean, this is big business, is it not? Voter data and voter mining data, that is big business, is it not?
9: It very much is. And it really, we're looking at, you know, you have in this upcoming election, control of Congress is coming up, several state legislatures. You have local races that matter all across the country. So it's big business, but it's also big power. And it's a, you know, and really the power should be in the people's hands and is in the people's hands. And that's why we have to focus on getting through the process. But there are people out here trying to, make large scale data plays to you know, impact and affect the American public. Tomorrow we have a rollout. It's been announced of America.gov. So tech billionaires like Elon Musk and the CEO of NVIDIA will join the administration to launch America.gov, which will be an AI-powered portal. It's being billed as a one-stop shop for government services. Having said that, I'm concerned about where voter registration data on that one-stop shop would go to, especially, you know, if they plan to include vote.gov in these services, which is unclear to me at this moment. Earlier in the summer, an investigation by The Guardian found that four federal websites operated by the National Design Studio were running commercial visitor tracking software on them. So there's a reason we have traditionally kept federal election assistance insulated from partisan political power. That's why organizations like ours are so important, because we provide independent, nonpartisan registration resources and accurate, credible information. I think with the rollout tomorrow and the combination of the, you know, tech billionaires and at the same time watching as Vote Safe is putting large dollars behind advertising their services, it's obvious that we have a Silicon Valley tech play that's trying to, you know, take over part of our civic infrastructure.
8: Yeah, forgive me if I'm not 100% on board with a tech takeover with our with our data information. But, you know, the guardrails, that argument has sort of left the building. And, I you know, today, liberals don't trust Trump at all when it comes to elections. But at some point, it's going to switch. And there's going to be a governor, a President Gavin Newsom in the Oval Office. And Republicans aren't going to trust that president with their information or their data. And so we're in this situation where if the government is involved, if the federal government is involved with your election data in any way, shape, or form, half the country is not going to trust anything that government does or says or collects or monitors, because they just don't trust the other side. And that's what you get when the federal government is in charge of your voting election data.
9: Yeah, and traditionally on the government side, an independent entity received the registration data. It would be unprecedented if they started running registration data directly through, say, the White House or something like that. That would be an unprecedented move. And of course, this America.gov that is launching tomorrow is unprecedented, as is Vote Safe and a lot of the things that we're seeing right now in this moment. I think that all of this is likely a reaction to the fact that we're seeing the largest number of registrations that we've ever seen in vote.org history right now. One in three of those registrations are 18-year-olds. There's a very young cohort that's registering and getting excited and about to turn out in the elections. We just saw record numbers of people participate in the primaries, and incumbents on both sides of the aisle fell in those primaries because I think the American public is really wanting, you know, things on both sides of the aisle. People are calling for and wanting things to be fixed and wanting people to actually serve them. And so I think when we see all, you know, with just a few weeks left to go in this election, and you see record surges of people registering and about to turn out, I think that some of this is a reaction to that.
8: Yeah, Andrea Haley, CEO of Vote.org, that's an underreported story. Explain that again. Go into those numbers again. Tell me about the registration numbers you're seeing and who's registering in record numbers.
9: We've already seen over a million people verify their registration through us this election cycle, and we've registered over 300,000 people this election cycle in total. We are seeing that about one in three registrations are 18-year-olds. And so what is about to happen is a very young cohort of people is about to show up. Usually 18-year-olds are the most difficult people to get registered. But this year, they're flocking to vote.org in droves. And so what that tells me, and this is before all of the October deadlines. We have a ton of states with October deadlines this year, so we expect to see this trend continue and to see a large surge in October of registrations. And for us, we have about a 70 to 80% conversion rate from registration to the actual ballot box. So what that tells me is that a very young cohort of the American public is excited. They're ready to participate. They did show up in primaries, and they're going to show up in this upcoming election.
8: Wow, some interesting information there. Andrea Haley. So the bottom line is this. If you want to go check out a sample ballot and you want a safe site so you can go unfettered, nonpartisan, get the information you're looking for and not be pushed one way or the other, your website is what?
9: Vote.org.
8: Can't be any easier than that. Vote.org. Andrea Haley, thanks for checking in.
9: All right, thank you.
8: You got it. America at Night, back in a moment.
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8: Side of the road, I was like, did I just hear that? Did I hear that correctly? Was that, did somebody misreport that? But listen to this story. President Trump apparently asked President Xi Jinping, the leader of China, whether he would like to buy American weapons. Now, stop and think about that for a second. So I heard this and I'm like, okay, what two-bit crazy news outlet ran with that ridiculous story that President Trump was offering to sell weapons to China? Right? What moronic news media would do that? This is gonna be a story. Well, it turns out that President Trump asking Xi Jinping, the leader of China, whether they'd like to buy American weapons was uttered by none other than David Perdue, the American ambassador to China, in a television interview. He said it on Fox News on Sunday. Wait, what? Yeah. The American ambassador to China said on Fox News that President Trump, the quote was, President Trump continues to say, hey, we sell arms to other people around the world. He actually asked President Xi, would he like to buy some at one point? Purdue did not give any further details. Now, today, as you can imagine, President Trump was asked about this and said, I don't know what you're talking about. That's a new one on me, or something along the lines of, that's a new one on me. Where'd you get that crazy quote from? From your ambassador to China, sir. he hasn't walked back the comment that I've found, that I've seen. The State Department and the White House said that the U.S. law prohibits arms sales to China, and there is no offer or plan to sell arms to China, which would be an interesting story nonetheless, except that it came from the ambassador to China. So you got that story this afternoon. I pulled over. I was like, what idiot reported that? And what anonymous sources? Who were you quoting? Well, we have it on tape from the American ambassador to China. Okay, never mind. You know, I don't have time to tell you the story, but people ask me, "Do you ever run out of things to talk about?" No, I really don't. No, 30 some odd years later, you never really run out of things to talk about. With the rocket scientists we have in the news, never really run out of things to talk about, including taxpayer-funded stadiums. Stay right there. We'll get to that next hour. An interesting new book. This one will be different, by a sports economist who has done a deep dive into sports and federally funded, taxpayer-funded, state-funded, county-funded, big stadiums, big business. Is it worth it for the taxpayer? We'll talk about it next hour. Stay right there. Our executive director is Tom DeLack tonight. Our engineer tonight is Rich.
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26: From ABC News, I'm Stephanie Officer. The war with Iran entering its eighth month. President Trump still claims it'll end soon, but he rejected a deal Iran offered to reopen the Strait of Hormuz. ABC's Andrew Dimbert.
27: President Trump says he expects more talks with Iran this week, but he's also leaving open the possibility that the U.S. could resume bombing. Iran's foreign minister says they are prepared for whatever outcome. Today, a U.S. official confirming eight Marines were recently injured in an Iranian attack on a ship in the Strait of Hormuz. The official saying the injuries were not significant.
26: Meanwhile, a link between Iran and the five suspects taken into custody in England over the weekend after a suspicious incident near the Royal Air Force Base in Fairford used by the American military has not been established. They've been released on bail. ABC's Ian Pannell.
0: Iran denying any involvement, but British police now investigating a possible link to proxy groups working on behalf of a foreign state. And last week, Iran threatening European bases, warning any UK base like this one here used by the US to attack Iran would be considered a legitimate target.
26: The Pima County Sheriff's Office says they've received a new ransom note regarding Nancy Guthrie's disappearance. They're looking into its authenticity. Savannah Guthrie's mother vanished from her Arizona home earlier this year. The Protect College Sports Act passed the Senate 77-22 late Monday. Senator Chris Coons among the bill's supporters. He tells ABC News.
1: It means that the conferences and the colleges can set some simple rules that are in this bill about transfers, about eligibility, and it'll put in statute the right of athletes to receive revenue sharing.
26: His longtime agent tells ABC News Dennis Haskins, better known as Mr. Belding from Saved by the Bell, has died. His agent says everyone loved Mr. Belding, and those who got to know Haskins loved him even more. He was just 75. Haskins' official cause of death has not been confirmed. You're listening to ABC News.
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26: The new Supreme Court term begins with arguments in a major climate case, but only 8 justices will decide it.
9: Some state and local governments say they should be able to sue energy companies over the effects caused by climate change and greenhouse gas emissions. Those companies claim that the suits are preempted by the federal Clean Air Act. The Supreme Court will decide the case this term, but Justice Samuel Alito will not take part. He's recused himself without giving a reason why. He's faced calls to step aside because he holds stock in energy companies, although he does not own shares of the two companies here, Exxon and Suncor. Brian Clark, ABC News.
26: The Southeastern Conference and South Carolina have jointly suspended Gamecocks edge rusher Dylan Stewart for throwing a punch at Alabama tight end Josh Ford Saturday. When will gas prices go down? Not anytime soon. A barrel of Brent crude is still selling near $100. And gas buddies Patrick DeHaan says there are other concerns.
28: The refining issues have shifted from the Midwest out to the West Coast. California is seeing a low-level refining issue, and that is impacting gasoline prices in California, Arizona, and certainly Nevada, the worst possible time. Those areas could see further increases along with neighboring states.
26: Gas Buddy puts the national average at $4.43 a gallon. California is averaging $6.34 a gallon. OpenAI says it stopped development of its latest AI models, admitting agents acted in ways that suggested a lack of control. I'm Stephanie Officer, ABC News.
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10: 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Gary McNamara and Eric Hurley talk about everything from politics to social issues and news of the day. 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
11: All across the USA, we are Red Eye Radio. I'm Gary McNamara. He's Eric Hurley.
8: Hello.
11: So I'm just scanning the news. Yeah. And I see this story from the New York Post. Russia paying U.S. recruits $26,000 to become cannon fodder in the Ukraine war. And then the statistics come out, which we'll discuss in a second. Moscow has suffered 1.5 million casualties, including a half a million deaths since the full-scale invasion of Ukraine in February of 2022, per estimates from the United Kingdom, and is aggressively enlisting foreigners to prop up its war effort. Most are sent into

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0: This is J.B. Akers, your delegate in the 55th District in Kanawha County. 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This is J.B. Akers, and I will be honored to again have your vote in November so that together we can work on common sense solutions to whatever challenges we may face. 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

0: We were earlier in the year, but these are still very high prices. And you can see that the returns to cow-calf producers are the highest that they've ever been.
1: So based on 20-year averages on returns,
0: we're actually only looking at net returns of about $100 a head on average. So even though this is a really strong moment for cattle producers, they've been waiting for a long time for this kind of return.
1: Benavides adds restructuring in the packing and processing sector could play a role in beef prices for the remainder of the year. I'm Rod Bain reporting for the U.S. Department of Agriculture in Washington, D.C.
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0: This is J.B. Akers, your delegate in the 55th District in Kanawha County. 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I know what you care about because they're the same things that my family cares about: jobs, infrastructure, and education. 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Akers, and I will be honored to again have your vote in November so that together we can work on common sense solutions to whatever challenges we may face. 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
14: 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To every driver out there, we see you, we thank you, and we honor the miles behind you and the ones still ahead.

0: messaging is from the government. Because if you're over there, you're saying, we've lost 500,000 people. I know 10 people myself who've been killed.
1: Right.
0: You know, Putin may still be focused and want as much as he can.
1: Yeah.
0: His supporters inside the government might be. I wonder inside, you know, the government, how many are saying, you know, and have for a while, this is not sustainable. The return on the investment is not there.
1: Right.
0: And it's not going to be there.
1: Right.
0: Which makes you wonder, what is Putin's status? Now, the CIA would know about it, but that's a lot of what we don't hear about. And that's the first thing that I thought of when I saw, you know, we said this months ago when we first saw some of the casualty numbers, and now seeing them again.
1: Mm-hmm.
0: You know, you 407,000 Americans killed in World War II, which was a world war fought on many fronts.
1: Right.
0: Without the without any of the kind of technology we had today.
1: Right.
0: That was a boots on the ground war, which was so horrific. The number of losses that we were taking, you know, you look at some of those Pacific islands, we were losing 10,000 soldiers a week at some point.
1: Mm.
0: When you look at, you know, and that's why the atomic bombs were dropped.
1: Right.
0: The public just would not accept that kind of, the public was furious over the amount of deaths in World War II.
1: Right.
0: And you look at this, you know, but you understood what was going on. Even if you're furious, you understood precisely who the enemy was.
1: Right.
0: You knew it. And you were attacked after Pearl Harbor, you know. And so you look at this and you just say, to make the comparison, you know, people can still communicate. You know, they still can communicate. And I just wonder what the mood is of the Russian people, where every day it's like, well, this is worth it, this is worth it, this is worth it, this is worth it. Well, eventually you're going to say, it's not worth it.
1: Yeah.
0: Is that going on in Russia? I'm asking more of a question than a statement.
1: I wonder where the needle was from the beginning. In other words, what is the goal? How much influence did Putin have in his mission to regain control of Ukraine? How much moral support from the public did he have in that effort from the beginning? Did it ever get to 50%? I don't know. I can't tell you. I can't tell you where the needle was. But I'm very curious to know where it was from the beginning and where it is today.
0: We are Red Eye Radio.
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0: because of the algorithm about how wonderful it is to be living in Iran right now.
1: Mm-hmm.
0: And I'll give you some of these specifics of it here in just a little bit. And with, Election Day not far away, the midterms.
1: Yeah.
0: Some people have already voted in some states, I guess, by mail or whatever.
1: Mm.
0: Where are we right now? And what are both sides promoting? Oh, and AOC wearing a Buffalo Bills hoodie.
1: There you go.
0: We'll get to that coming up here.

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5: This is J.B. 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I'm J.B. 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Akers for West Virginia.
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0: that may lead to some good decisions. After Monday's Kanawha County Schools College and Career Fair, Concord University Director of Admissions Alan Smith says he enjoyed the face-to-face meetings.
1: I think nothing can beat one-on-one interaction, meeting with students, and a lot of students, there's just a lot of things that they haven't really thought about right now in life.
0: There was also a session last night for parents. A Kanawha County tradition continues tonight. The 79th Gazette Male Kanawha County Majorette and Band Festival will step off beginning at 6:30 this evening at Laidley Field. And the Pride of West Virginia, the Mountaineer Marching Band, will perform as part of tonight's event. State Division of Highways says contractors began last night constructing crossovers as part of the I-64 Carter Bridge deck replacement project. The work will continue nightly from 8 p.m. to 6 a.m. DOH says eastbound and westbound fast lanes and shoulders will be closed during the crossover work. Deck replacement gets started in earnest early next year. This week's high school football game on 580 WCHS will feature Parkersburg at GW on Friday night. We'll have coverage from the Hill starting at 7 right here. AccuWeather today, sunny to partly cloudy and pleasant, a high 76. Mainly clear tonight. Fog will reduce visibility, a low 51. Tomorrow, sun and clouds with a high heating back up to 82. Cloudy and warm on Thursday with a high of 86. I'm Chris Lawrence on the Voice of Charleston, 580 WCHS.
2: Now, it's Red Eye Radio. Gary McNamara and Eric Hurley talk about everything from politics to social issues and news of the day. 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
3: All across America, we are Red Eye Radio. He is Eric Hurley and I'm Gary McNamara. Welcome. Good morning. Thanks so much for being here.
4: Hello and thank you very much.
3: All right, I love this story. Ready?
4: Yeah.
3: The prison system in Canada has confirmed that paper straws will soon be distributed in federal prisons to facilitate safe snorting of drugs in prison. This week, a social media post included photos of a memo distributed to corrections staff stating that paper straws were being newly introduced for safer snorting and intended for inhaling substances in powdered form or inhaling vapor from heated substances. Wesley Smith's column, National Review. Don't take drugs while in prison, but if you do, use a paper straw.
4: Let's be safe about it. Let's not get crazy.
3: How will paper straws reduce harm exactly? The explanation provided was that paper straws will reduce harm by lessening the risk of internal nose cuts that could occur from homemade or plastic straws.
4: Oh, I would have thought they would have made a case for plastic leaching into the drug, which then gets into your blood system. And you wouldn't want plastics mixed in with your drugs in your blood. That would be bad.
3: They recognize that overdose and toxicity risk still remain.
4: Toxicity?
3: What'd I say?
4: Toxicity.
3: Toxicity.
4: Okay. Yeah.
3: Toxicity.
4: Yeah. Toxicity, right? Yes.
3: I didn't say that?
4: No, you said toxicity.
3: Oh.
4: Which could be a Canadian word that I've never learned. I'm not Canadian, so I don't know.
3: Sorry.
4: Well, this actually, we can combine the story, the entire brunt of the story, with toxicity and stupidity, and it would be toxicity.
3: And then the last sentence. All right, let's take a survey. Which U.S. state and city will be the first to hand out paper straws to prisoners for drug snorting?
4: Well, you know, his
3: vote, Oregon and Seattle.
4: Yeah, well, are you telling me they're not already? That's just probably where they got it from. The Canadian prison system probably got it from.
3: All right, where are we? Yesterday, you could see a lot of the influencers on social media.
4: Yeah.
3: I saw this more than I've seen in a long time. Donald Trump, promises made, promises kept.
4: All right.
3: And then listing the different things. One of the things that people were promoting yesterday was the increase in the steel business.
4: Okay.
3: Because there's a new steel plant coming up in Iowa, whatever, and they're really focused on that.
4: Yeah.
3: Steel prices, let me just make sure to get to the chart. These are all government charts, just so people know. Here we go.

Okay, that's not the one I was looking for here. Let me get to, hold on here. I had it, everything here all set up. Steel up 54%.

0: see the economy is great. John Puri from, again, National Review. He said, and talking about here the headline, the economy is great and also terrible. He goes, the gauge of business activity is hitting a five-year high. There's an unemployment rate of 4.1%. Personal consumption breaking records. Private investment, too. Artificial intelligence is driving a lot of the action, but business across the board is doing pretty good. Americans are producing and purchasing more stuff like ever before.
1: Okay.
0: And yet, the surge in prices this year has erased the modest wage gain Americans were experiencing since the post-pandemic inflation wave. Rates and treasury bonds are reaching levels not seen in two decades, and they will have to be paid by taxpayers one way or another. Average mortgage rates are up to 7%, a historically moderate level, which it really is when you think about it.
1: Yeah, no, 7% back in the day would have been pretty good. Yeah.
0: Now alien to most people after a quarter century of cheap money, the housing market is frozen in place. Sellers are unwilling to sell. Buyers are unable to buy. Pretty much everything is more expensive than it was last year, and inflation is still ongoing. When people describe their sour moods on the economy, they're usually not referring to a lack of jobs or investment or economic growth as they did in earlier periods like the Great Recession or the pandemic.
1: Mm-hmm.
0: We have all those things now. It's not even about nominal incomes, which by any metric are rising. Americans' reservations are, number one, high and rising prices above all else. Number two, a diminished pathway to upward mobility, primarily through renting and home buying, and a pervasive feeling of economic uncertainty, thus insecurity. In our current limbo economy, we don't know what comes next. Another bout of inflation, sudden job losses from AI or higher interest rates, a housing crash, maybe even a debt crisis a ways down the road. These all feel like real possibilities when most families don't like their financials now, with the major cost of life outpacing incomes, and many fear where things are headed. We should not expect them to be happy about an economy that on paper is doing peachy. The other thing is, you know, the other way you look at it is Wall Street Journal, their lead editorial today. The affordability Democrats, you got to be kidding. From healthcare to housing to energy, their policies have made life more expensive. And that's the thing.
1: Yeah.
0: You would put in a political party into Congress that wants to even do way worse and raise prices way more. And they write here, Democrats are trying to capitalize on voter frustration with inflation by running on affordability. Fair enough. But then let's look at their record in the power of cost of living and what they propose if they win. Affordable by whom is the question. One basic measure is inflation, which captures the overall price level. The consumer price index increased on average 5% a year during the Biden presidency versus 1.9% the Trump first term, 2.9% so far during the second term. Both parties have contributed to the initial burst of inflation during the Biden years with a spending splurge in late 2020, but Democrats in March of 2021 fueled the fire, they were warned about it, with their $1.9 trillion spending blitz, largely for transfer payments for the states and localities. The Federal Reserve made the mistake of accommodating the spending binge. Yet as inflation heated up in 2021, Democrats urged the central bank not to raise interest rates. The Biden team also relaxed mortgage underwriting standards, which enabled borrowers to qualify for bigger mortgages and turbocharged the surge in home prices. Housing prices rose 5.3% a year on average during the Biden years, compared to 2.7% during the first Trump term, 3.7% so far in the second term. And they just go through housing. Housing has the prices have grown significantly faster in metro areas. Boston 4.0.

0: 4.4%, New York City 4.4%, Minneapolis 3.7%, Los Angeles 3.4%, then Dallas 1.9%, Atlanta 1.4%, Houston 0.3%, and Tampa 0.6%. It cost, on average, about 2.8 times as much to build an apartment in California as it does in Texas, according to the RAND Corporation. Some affordable housing projects in the Golden State cost more than $1 million per unit to build. One reason is state and local prevailing wage mandates, which Democrats want to require for all projects that benefit from federal funds. And then they go through the Democrats, you know, want to increase the minimum wage, which really is meaningless. Hmm. When I tell people, they go, you know, you guys are doing great in Texas. You know, I go, yeah, you know, the minimum wage is $7.25. Really? Hmm. People make it? No, they don't make it.
1: Yeah.
0: You know, they right. don't do it. And, you know, and just looking at, in general, how they would expand and what they want to do, how they want to tax and spend more. No, they aren't the solution. Interesting thing. I was reading from the Dispatch a great article using all of the economic economic numbers coming out from the Trump administration, and they're saying right now you're seeing because the economy's going. Trump is out there. J.D. Vance is out there saying the tariffs are working. The tariffs are working. The tariffs are working. This shows that it's all working, and said. And they went through actually looking at the numbers here in this article. The hard data paint even a starker picture. For one thing, the recent growth has been historically modest. The Fed's manufacturing index in July of 2026 was 99.3, just a hair above where it was in February of 2020, and around 2.5% below where it was in mid-2018 when Trump's first tariffs got rolling. A deeper dive creates even bigger problems for the pro-tariff case, most basically the manufacturing sector rebound and the growth of industries driving that rebound began months before Trump's new tariffs took effect in March of 2025. Several other industries not shown here are still shrinking, given these trends and similar ones for manufacturing productivity. The 2025-2026 boom is less of a Trump phenomenon than it is a continuation of a rebound that began months earlier. And then they go into the fact that, most importantly, data from the Bureau of Economic Analysis shows that real inputs of capital goods, excluding autos, were up 39% between the fourth quarter of 2024 and the second quarter of 2026, the largest sustained import increase outside the post-pandemic rebound, and one that coincided with major increase in domestic production of similar goods. What they're saying is that these imported goods are creating the manufacturing boom, a significant portion of it in the United States, because they're getting the cheaper products. And then, as we know, many things cross borders. We've talked about that, for example, with Mexico many times. And those are the businesses that are really booming.
1: Yeah.
0: Oddly, the White House press release and Council of Economic Advisors Chair Kevin Hassert acknowledged this trend, boasting that the historic peak in capital goods imports is evidence of major U.S. factory expansion. The most likely culprit, however, is the AI build-out, booming domestic production of data centers, data center inputs alongside booming imports of the same, especially from Mexico, thanks to a generational demand shock, not tariffs knocking out foreign competition and encouraging new factories. Indeed, the hard data shows that U.S. tariffs and manufacturing performance have actually run in opposite directions since Trump took office. Using the U.S. International Trade Commission data web, we can calculate the tariffs collected on goods falling into the Fed's industry groups over the last few years, and thus the actual level of protection those industries have been getting. The pattern we see is definitely not what the pro-tariffs story would predict. And then they go on talking about, first, the top two U.S. industries powering the most recent U.S. manufacturing expansion, computer electronics and aerospace, are the ones facing the lowest and decline tariff protection, while the industries enjoying the highest levels of protection are contributing little or even shrinking outright. Hmm. And then they've got it right there. It's all the government figures from the Trump administration.
1: Right.
0: with everything that is that's going up. So really just you know, pretty fascinating. As we've said all the time, we're fools to believe that raising the cost of doing business makes an economy better, but we want to buy into the BS.
1: Well, you know, and again, you want to, if you want to get into protectionism and protecting one industry, then someone has to pay for that. There's going to be an effect, and it's going to be pricing, and pricing is paid for by the consumer. There's no way around that. And so, you know, if you look at a massive cost or increase in the cost of steel, it's great that you have a new steel plant coming into Iowa. You know, they're a Minnesota-based company. They're owned by an Indian investment group. And they're going to be, you know, mining. In fact, they own part of an iron mine. So they're going to set up this plant in Iowa. And that's great. It's going to be great for Iowa. Going to be great for the industry. When does it pass along to the consumer? Because if the cost, again, of protectionism is on the back of the consumer, then that means there's no effort in pricing.
0: Hot rolled coil steel in the U.S. up over 50% compared to late 2025. Hmm. And so any American company who is buying it,
1: Yeah.
0: Has to pay that, you know, has to pay that increase.
1: Right.
0: In the cost that's passed on to the consumer.
1: Right.
0: So the steel companies may be doing great. We've always stated this. Yeah, you can protect some companies and make them rich, increase the profit margin.
1: Every company that's using that steel is going to pass it on to the consumer.
0: Yeah.
1: We've seen this before. Not the first time.
0: And we mentioned this yesterday, you know, with the deregulation, like some of the tax stuff, they said, you know, really with the, where companies can expense stuff, that's really helped companies. And that's one of the things that Trump did that was great.
1: Mm-hmm.
0: When the Republicans did that in the last bill, what, a year ago?
1: Yeah.
0: Whatever.
1: Right.
0: That's really helping keep industry afloat in the United States right now.
1: Mm.
0: We are Red Eye Radio.
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3: Will U.S. cattle inventory rebuild the remainder of this year and into next year? Thoughts from Agriculture Department Chief Economist Justin Benavides.
4: As far as whether or not the herd is going to grow into next year, I am of the mind that it will, and I'll caveat that with saying I've been of the mind that it'll grow for the last 2 years.
3: The chief economist speaking at the recent AgriPulse Kansas City Ag Outlook Forum. He says part of that decision involves current steer prices.
4: No longer at the record-breaking levels that we were earlier in the year, but these are still very high prices. And you can see that the returns to cow-calf producers are the highest that they've ever been.
3: So based on 20-year averages on returns,
4: we're actually only looking at net returns of about $100 a head on average. So even though this is a really strong moment for cattle producers, they've been waiting for a long time for this kind of return.
3: Benavides adds restructuring in the packing and processing sector could play a role in beef prices for the remainder of the year. I'm Rod Bain reporting for the U.S. Department of Agriculture in Washington, D.C.
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8: 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That question might get something of an answer today as CarMax posts its latest quarterly results. Analysts think we could see an increase in sales and profit for the just-finished quarter, fueled as much by new leadership at CarMax as by its product lineup of certified pre-owned vehicles, possibly besting the company's rivals, including Carvana and AutoNation. From the cost to fuel up a car to the cost to fuel up a fleet of giant ships, Cruise King Carnival has had no trouble selling its cabins this year, with 93% of its capacity for all of 2026 already sold by June. But since that time, oil futures have increased by almost a quarter, meaning more revenue getting spent on keeping the boats moving. Carnival posts its latest earnings today, expected to be lower than previously predicted, thanks to those costs. Andrew O'Day, Bloomberg Radio.
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0: Beer When I Radio. He is Eric Carlin. I'm Gary McNamara. You know, you and I talked about how the enrollment in trade schools, and that more young people are looking at the trade. Still, it's a tough haul right now. I have a story here. Fox Business had it where CEOs reveal that six-figure jobs that young Americans are overlooking amid the labor shortage in many of these things. You know that in for example, 300,000 empty jobs right now for plumbers, electricians, and painters.
1: Wow.
0: Air conditioning, heating also.
1: Right.
0: And they still can't find them. And they're talking about the fact that residential areas, it's the AI boom, the data centers, you've got a lot of construction going on, and there aren't enough left for residential
1: right
0: now at the moment.
1: Yeah.
0: But we'll get to that story coming up.

0: 55 degrees with partly cloudy skies to start the day in downtown Charleston. Good morning, I'm Chris Lawrence in the Jarrett Construction Studios of 580 WCHS. AccuWeather today, sunny to partly cloudy and pleasant with a high of 76. In the news this morning, the Boone County Board of Education has school closing hearings tonight for Van Elementary and Van Junior Senior High. The proposal is to move the students from both schools to Scott High School next year. The school board held a receiving school hearing last night for Scott. Jennifer Bias Bryant was the only resident that showed up to speak at the meeting.
1: The fact is that our population has been in decline for many years, and unless something drastic happens to change that, it's probably on a trajectory to continue that way.
0: Tonight's meeting begins at 6 o'clock at Van Junior Senior High School. The Hope Scholarship Program currently has more than 25,000 students and growing. State Treasurer Larry Pack provided an update on the program Monday during the Hope Board meeting at the Capitol. Pack has a breakdown on where the Hope recipients are being educated.
2: Currently, a little over 51% of our Hope participants are enrolled in a non-public school. Approximately 43% are utilizing the IPP pathway, and 6% has not made a selection as yet.
0: Pack says students in Hope come from all 55 counties. Kanawha County Commission President Ben Salango says the county's new regional task force has already discovered about $100,000 in billing mistakes. And he says there's also work to be done to keep some people out of jail.
3: About 42% of our jail population in the county was nonviolent, lower dollar crimes, is what we've found through the jail bill task force. So we're making recommendations. We're working with the public defender's office. We're working with the prosecutor's office.
0: Salango said the county cannot keep paying to keep people in jail for nonviolent crimes. He says it's not sustainable. A Maryland man faces several years behind bars when he is sentenced later this morning for a January 2025 shooting death on the east end of Charleston. Joshua Scales was originally charged with murder and the death of Ethan Chick Colbert, but he pleaded guilty to the lesser charge of voluntary manslaughter last month. His sentencing is at 9 this morning before Kanawha County Circuit Judge Kerry Webster. Two teenagers faced juvenile criminal charges after they allegedly showed a gun at a toll booth on the turnpike Sunday night. Charleston police spotted the vehicle early Monday morning, but the driver wouldn't stop. Car crashed on Spring Street. The juveniles tried to run, but they were caught by police. And a Kanawha County woman hit it big on last night's Wheel of Fortune. Autumn Martin of Sissonville won the entire night and then solved the bonus round puzzle as well, where the prize was a trip to Thailand and $66,000. Friends and family gathered to watch the show at Bar 101 downtown. AccuWeather today, sunny to partly cloudy and pleasant with a high of 76. Clear tonight, fog will reduce visibility, a low 51. Then tomorrow, sun and some clouds, warmer with a high around 82. I'm Chris Lawrence, 580 WCHS, the voice of Charleston.
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1: And he is Eric Carly, and I'm Gary McNamara. 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
1: So, where are the jobs? Are there jobs? Are there good-paying jobs? The Home Builders Institute president and CEO, Ed Brady, was on Fox Business and talked about that the skilled trades still faces a worker shortage as the industry looks to attract a new generation of workers. 300,000 empty jobs in trades today. Plumbers, electricians, painters, heating, air conditioning.
2: Wow.
1: These pay great. Way more than the average salary out there. As he talks about, many of these are six-figure jobs. And we know that college enrollment is going down and trade schools going up.
2: Yeah.
1: This is going to take time. You know, it was interesting when I was reading before where it talked about the insecurity that Americans feel. You saw the story yesterday. I still don't have a full handle on it yet. Every single entity that I've seen write about it has been a liberal entity. And this is the U.S. Department of Education rules. You know, yes, it's, the story hit yesterday big. It's been around here for a couple of months, actually. But the rules tying student loans directly to graduate salaries. For example, if you offer something at your college that after the degree pays less than a high school education, you are in danger of losing the ability to have federal help for student loans.
2: Yeah.
1: And, you know, and the point is that should the taxpayer be paying you to take whatever you want in college or something that actually will make you more productive in the marketplace? It's a legit moral question to ask.
2: Well, I think that's it, because we are the bank. So if you're taking out a loan, then and there is a greater risk that you wouldn't be able to service that loan. And we as a bank, we the people, should be able to decide, wait a minute, that's not a good trade-off. Because if you were to go to a bank and sit down and say, I want to borrow $200,000 and it's going to get me into a career that's going to pay $24,000, that bank's going to think twice about giving you that kind of loan. Unless it's government-backed, which, of course, student loans are all run by the government now.
1: Well, it's like probably every couple of months, every credit card company wants me to update my salary.
2: Mm-hmm.
1: Why? They know how old I am.
2: Mm-hmm.
1: And they know I may retire at any time.
2: Mm-hmm. Well, and for anybody, and they do that for everybody, that because your job situation could change. You could be unemployed. Yeah. You know,
1: it seems like I'm getting a lot more since I retire. Mm-hmm. Like a couple of times a year they're coming to me where that didn't used to happen.
2: Yeah. Well, I think and I have family members who are underwriters. It's actually a much more active, because the
1: overall the personal, is active.
2: The personal debt is growing for you know in the U.S. So right now they're very They're scrutinizing at a much higher level.
1: So the one thing would be, if you're a greater risk, should the taxpayer take on that greater risk? Mm. And number two, should the government be involved if they're going to be in a student loan? And these are all questions the people of this country have to be willing to answer.
2: Yeah.
1: And the second point would be, should the federal government be involved in the student loan program to begin with? And if they are, should they be involved in giving loans where there's a return on the investment for society overall, that you will have a better life and you will have a better job and you will make more money, which then makes you less of a burden on society and maybe more justifiable of the federal government, you know, being involved in the student loan business, which I don't believe they should, but I'm just talking about politically. Is that something that America would go through Americans' minds? And right, I think it yeah. would be.
2: Yeah.
1: But when you look at the fact, you know, the one story saying, well, Americans are really unsure, you know, they're very insecure about what's going on. Well, if you have a job or you're a young person and you don't have any skills, well, yeah, you're going to be much more insecure. But it does look like that if you're willing to work in something that maybe out of your comfort zone, which all of us have done.
2: Mm-hmm, mm-hmm.
1: I mean, we never used to think about, well, the job's outside my comfort zone. It's like, it's a job. You're paying me. I'll do it.
2: What does it pay?
1: Yeah.
2: That was
1: what,
2: it.
1: What is? Yeah, what does it pay?
2: What are the hours? What does it pay?
1: Yeah.
2: Do I have opportunity for overtime? That, to us, when we heard, hey, we got some overtime coming up. That,
1: yeah.
2: That was a positive.
1: When I was a young person, yeah. When I never, we at times worked 6 days a week, 12 hours a day.
2: Mm-hmm. Yeah.
1: And you know, and we just went, wow, okay, it's an opportunity, especially when we were young.
2: Yeah.
1: That opportunity to save money. You know, I still ask the question to all of my buddies, my buddy Jerry, my buddy Jeff.
2: Mm.
1: We all worked during college.
2: Yeah.
1: You know, we all worked.
2: Yeah.
1: From the first year of college, you know, all the way through. And we worked a lot of hours. And I've always asked the question, you know, now that we're around that age of, you know, now that we're older.
2: Yes.
1: I've always asked, did we ever.
2: Now that you are seasoned veterans of the workforce.
1: Thank you. Yes. And the majority of us still working in the workforce.
2: Yeah.
1: You know,
2: yeah.
1: at 70, yeah. you know, and, right. and you know, we're just driven people, you know, we, you know, work is something that we love being productive. And right. I've noticed that, you know, a lot of my friends, you know, are that way. They just, well, I don't know what I do if I stop working. But I've always asked the question. I said, do you feel that when we went to college that we had less party time than others? And it was like, no. And then they went, yeah, Gary, but remember, your second job was a club DJ. Oh, okay, yeah, okay, oh. Maybe that's why. That's
2: oh, maybe, right. that, yeah.
1: Maybe that's it. But, we're starting, again, the culture has changed. The culture of work has changed.
2: Yeah.
1: And, you know, you look at it and you say, well, you don't need to be insecure. Because if you're saying that I'm insecure, but I won't do that, because I might not succeed, or it might be too hard, or it isn't in the realm of what I'm interested in, well, that's a choice you've made.
2: Right.
1: And should society back you up on that mindset? Is it the responsibility of others at that point to take more care of you in a society through government programs? That's a legit question.
2: Mm-hmm. Sure.
1: And in where we grew up in our culture, the culture of work, no, you work.
2: Yeah.
1: Right. Whatever you have to do, and you and right. I've done, you know, a lot of different things.
2: Mm-hmm.
1: You know, somewhere, you know, very demeaning, like me cleaning toilets. Mm-hmm. But it wasn't demeaning. I'm kidding on that. But you look at it, and if the opportunity is there for six-figure jobs, there's places out there where you can start in your 20s at $80,000, $90,000, $100,000, because the demand is so great opportunity is there for you. I said it to a couple of my young relatives the other day, and I said, look, the opportunities are there.
2: Yeah.
1: They are there.
2: One of my granddaughters is getting into HVAC.
1: Really?
2: Yeah.
1: That's awesome.
2: I mean, she's going to college, but she hasn't graduated high school yet, but she wants to go into HVAC.
1: See?
2: Yeah.
1: John McNamara right there.
2: Mm. Yeah.
1: See? College and trade.
2: Well, because she's thinking, she said, look, you know, she's born, she just turned 18. In fact, her birthday was the day before yours. She turned 18 Saturday.
1: Oh, wow.
2: And, yeah, crazy, right? Number four of my eight grandchildren. And she was thinking, well, if I get a business degree and learn a trade, then I could become, I'm better prepped to be a business owner. I'm like, yeah, I can't, you know, great plan. You know, her sisters, one of her sisters said, I'm going to get my real estate license while going to school, too. Because on their father's side, there's lots of real estate experience. But if she becomes a licensed agent, and we live in a growing area where the population is just booming, then there's the opportunity right there. You know, and it made me proud. It's, you know, it's one of those things where it's like, man, I wanted to say, you know, like Steve Urkel, did I do that? What influence do you have? But it's all the influences that come from.
1: What's wrong with those kids? You're 18. Party time.
2: You're supposed to be looking at your phone.
1: Yeah, party time, exactly. Phone, gaming.
2: Yeah.
1: You know, what's? Oh, I'm right. Sorry, they're female.
2: Yeah, right.
1: Take gaming out of that.
2: Right, exactly. I actually have a brain. But here's, you know, the thing is that they got that from all the influences in their life. You know, their other grandparents, us, their parents, and also society around them in the area we live in. You know, the area we live in is filled with opportunity and growth. If you want it. And you don't, you know, the thing is I never thought of, well, I want to go out and work at, there was a fiberglass company, a massive fiberglass company in our town. There were Stanley Tools. There were all these manufacturers. I didn't think to myself, well, I want to be a tool maker all of my life. I just, no, how much does it pay? And back then, the idea was, and it was changing, but the idea was you get on with a job like that, and man, you're set. You get work four, you're off three, then work three, you're off four, whatever. You know, they all had some kind of, you know, higher pay, longer hours, which was going to increase your pay through overtime pay. And to us, that was always a positive. I didn't think to myself, you know, well, it's not what I want to do. Well, I mean, coming home with fiberglass in your skin after working all day, every day, probably it wasn't great for the people who worked out there, but they tell you the trade-off was definitely worth it.
1: You know, I get that, though, from a lot of young people who will tell me, they'll say, well, I don't want to do that my whole life. You're not. It's temporary.
2: You don't have to.
1: You do it tomorrow.
2: Right.
1: You do it the next day.
2: You're going to learn something. You're going to get that experience and then take that maybe somewhere else.
1: Right. And you're working, take classes in something else you may be interested in.
2: Yeah.
1: While you're being productive, move your life forward, maybe in a different direction.
2: In-N-Out Burger, general managers, the managers of those stores make up to $200,000 a year.
1: Wow.
2: But you are on your feet and you are moving because that place is hopping.
1: We are Red Eye Radio.
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1: With your headlines, I'm Chris Lawrence. West Virginia Democrats gearing up for Election Day. Nearly 5 weeks to go. Those in the House brought their kitchen table issue tour to Charleston on Monday night. Democrats gathering at Slack Plaza downtown. The conversation was centered largely on rising prices for gasoline and groceries. And those on the tour say so far conversations about data centers and education have also been big topics of concern. A 12-member Cabell County jury recommends no mercy for convicted killer Shannon Overstreet. The jury heard testimony Monday in the mercy phase of his trial, finding the 53-year-old Overstreet guilty back on Friday of killing his 3-month-old daughter Angel back in 2021. State police say two people are dead and a third injured after they were hit by a car on Route 44 in Logan County. The victims are identified as Clifford and Tabitha Chippent, ages 49 and 45, both from Liburn. The incident remains under investigation. With an update from the 580 WCHS Radio Newsroom, I'm Chris Lawrence.
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0: We are Red Eye Radio. He's Eric Carly, and I'm Gary McNamara. So when we say, you know, there's a lot of insecurity out there, you know, with young people because they don't know if opportunity exists. Opportunity exists. It may not exist in what you want to do.
1: Right. If you're

0: your mindset is, well, I don't want to work a lot of hours. I want to work 32 hours in the profession that I wish to work in. Well, mm-hmm. It doesn't work that way. And it looks like when you were talking about your granddaughters, what they're saying is, we don't know what's out there. We need to be prepared for multiple, different things. So I want a business degree. I want to know trade. I want to know this. I want to know this. I have to, and it's what my dad told me in 1969, the job market is not going to cater to you.
1: Yeah.
0: It doesn't work that way.
1: It's what the demand is, and that's where the pay is going to be, and that's where the opportunity is going to be. And one of my brothers lied about his age, went into the oil fields at 16. And we were talking about it recently after my other brother had passed away, and he was talking about it. He said it was the greatest opportunity ever, and I knew it. Yeah. And he got his GED, and then he went, and still today, he's consulting, and it just hasn't stopped.
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7: From ABC News, I'm Sherry Preston. The security breach at the FBI has affected nearly all of the agency's employees, but the group behind it says exposing agents was not its purpose. Here's ABC's Karen Hua.
8: The data that was hacked includes everything from FBI agents' social security numbers

0: The warmth continues with intervals of sun along with a chance of a few showers and a thunderstorm in the afternoon. The high for Friday will be 84, the voice of Charleston 580 WCHS.
1: This is J.B. Akers, your delegate in the 55th District in Kanawha County. Over the past several years, I've built a strong record on common sense solutions to the real issues facing local families and business owners. My wife, Mary Claire, and I have spent our whole lives working and raising our kids in West Virginia. I know what you care about because they're the same things that my family cares about: jobs, infrastructure, and education. This is J.B. Akers, and I will be honored to again have your vote in November so that together we can work on common sense solutions to whatever challenges we may face. Paid for by J.B. Akers for West Virginia.
2: It's Tuesday, September 29th, 2026, and this is the Morning News, a service of Metro News, the voice of West Virginia. I'm Chris Lawrence, and it's 6:06. Let's find out what's happening across West Virginia with an update from the Metro News Anchor Desk. Governor Patrick Morrisey vows that West Virginia will not become a dumping ground for nuclear waste, but some have interpreted the state's bid for a nuclear energy life cycle campus as just that. Morrisey touted the designation earlier this year, but is pushing back on reports that the state has identified locations to potentially make storage for spent nuclear fuel. In a social media post, the governor said those sites were for generation and manufacturing, not a dump. Brad McElhaney writes more in a lead story this morning at WVMetroNews.com. The governor, meanwhile, has announced the state is getting $88 million from the U.S. Department of Energy's Home Energy Rebate Program to help cut utility costs in the Mountain State.
3: And West Virginia's the first. We're leading the way, and we're happy to partner with the DOE. It's the first state to launch under the new federal guidance, and we've already received more than 300 applications from homeowners during the pilot phase.
2: According to estimations, Morrisey said millions of dollars will be saved through the energy rebate program each year and said that all in, more money is staying in West Virginia homeowners' pockets. Election Day is 5 weeks from today in the Mountain State, and preparations are underway in West Virginia's Democratic Party. House Minority Leader Sean Hornbuckle says they're going to make some headway.
4: We are going to gain seats in the House. We're going to gain seats in the Senate. We're going to win some commission races. And it's going to be a message that people are tired of being lied to. People are tired of being played with. And they want action to improve their lives now.
2: Hornbuckle and other Democrats were on hand Monday night for their second kitchen table tour visit of the fall at Slack Plaza in downtown Charleston. One of the residents who attended that event, Judy Hamilton, says she's frustrated with state officials for their actions during the last legislative session.
5: Took away communities' rights to have any say in the data centers and in plastic burning facilities being placed next to their schools. That was removed from our ability to even make a public comment about. And I think Republicans, Democrats, and Independents are all upset about that, rightfully so.
2: The kitchen table tour continues tomorrow with a stop in Boone County. State Public Service Commission reviewing feedback on proposed rules to electric grids in the region. People spoke for more than an hour Monday during public comments before the PSC. Some in favor of policies to push utilities to run coal plants more, while others expressed concern that that would result in higher electricity prices for customers. Commenter Clara Everett says she's concerned about who's caring for the consumer.
6: We deserve lawmakers and regulatory agencies who will stand up and demand that we be protected from exploitation and unnecessary costs. We need to not be subjected to decisions that could hike our rates up even higher. West Virginians are drowning in utility costs. Please don't pour water down our throats.
2: The PSC is in charge of proposing rules to the legislature's bill that passed last year calling for Power Generation and Consumption Act. Gas and Oil Association Representative Rebecca McPhail told the PSC to come up with a balanced final rule.
7: The final rule, we believe, should preserve flexibility, protect ratepayers, and avoid creating unnecessary burdens and barriers to any form of dispatchable energy generation.
2: The commission also accepted written comments and recommendations this summer. An update on the HOPE Scholarship Program.
8: State Treasurer Larry Pack providing the update Monday at the HOPE Board meeting. More than 25,000 students are currently enrolled in HOPE under the 100% funding. Their parents can apply for just more than $5,400 from the state in approved expenditures for their child's education. PAC says more than 1,300 students have already applied in the 75% funding window that begins later this year, and more than 300 in the 50% window. PAC also announced Hope will be reorganizing his office, moving it under the legal division.
9: The legal division has worked closely with the Hope Scholarship Division since the program's inception. We think this combined expertise will create a more efficient structure.

0: structure for the program as we continue to expand.
1: PAC also announced the hiring of a HOPE compliance officer. I'm Jeff Jenkins, WVE MetroNews.com.
2: Boone County residents are asking education officials to keep kids in mind as they make decisions about potential school closures.

0: understand that there are extenuating circumstances far beyond anything that any one of us in this room or any one of the parents or grandparents or students in this county can make any changes about.
1: Tonight's meeting at Van Junior Senior High begins at 6 o'clock. Wyoming County Superintendent of Schools John Henry has resigned. Henry made the formal announcement to the County Board of Education at the end of last night's board meeting in Pineville. Henry said he's leaving to pursue an opportunity he's passionate about in the private sector. His resignation will become effective October 1st. Still no sign of a missing Boone County man. 24-year-old Alex Shear, who's autistic, wandered away from his Danville home a week ago today. A relentless search has been ongoing, but authorities have been unable to locate him. And a Berkeley County man is facing misdemeanor charges tied to a 4th of July death. Jose Rosales Matos was charged with failure to yield to a pedestrian on a crosswalk and failing to exercise caution to avoid hitting a pedestrian. Police say he struck Joseph Bullock of Shepherdstown, who later died of his injuries. Well, coming up in our backgrounder in just a moment, more from that PSC public hearing and Go West Virginia President Rebecca McPhail, who addressed the group on Monday. And then Daniel Woods will have a check on sports. It's all still ahead.
2: Here's the Metro News AccuWeather forecast. Today we'll bring a mix of sun and clouds, creating a pleasant day with a high of 76. Tonight, skies will mainly clear, but late fog may reduce visibility with a low of 51. Tomorrow, expect a blend of sunshine and clouds with temperatures reaching a high of 82. The voice of Charleston, 580 WCHS.
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2: Still ahead, we'll get an update on sports with Daniel Woods, but right now in our backgrounder, the State Public Service Commission will consider public comments on its rules related to future power generation needs in the state. Go West Virginia President Rebecca McPhail urged the PSC to arrive at balanced rules.
3: These folks represent the men and women who are producing and processing West Virginia natural gas. They're building and maintaining the infrastructure that moves it around our state and beyond, and they support families and communities all over our state. They're just a few of the tens of thousands of people employed by the natural gas and oil industry in West Virginia, and they're part of an industry that can help meet the growing demand for electric generation that we've heard about today. And it's not just for data centers. It includes advanced manufacturing, electrification, and the growing needs of our communities. Of course, our state is blessed with natural gas reserves, vast natural gas reserves. And now we have a real opportunity to use those resources here in West Virginia to create new dispatchable generation that we know we're going to need. But I do want to be clear with everyone today, not just the commission, but everybody in the room, that GoWV is not asking the commission to pick natural gas over another fuel. And we're not asking to trade one energy job for another. We believe there's a seat at the table for everybody. Instead, we just don't think that regulation should put its thumb on the scale of the market. Those choices should be judged by reliability and cost to consumers while leaving room and providing an open door for new investment in the state.
2: 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And now to the sports desk, Daniel Woods is in with the update. Morning, Daniel.
4: Good morning, Chris. The high school football season crosses its midpoint this week, and the Metro News High School Football Power Rankings are here for week 6. The number one teams all the same this week, Martinsburg in Quad A, Bridgeport in AAA, Frankfort in AA, and East Hardy in Single A. There are just two new teams in the rankings as well, with Ripley at number 10 in Class AAA and South Harrison number 9 in AA. You can find the full rankings for this week at WVMetroNews.com right now. The NFL's third week is complete with a surprise on Monday Night Football as the Case Keenum-led Chicago Bears beat the Philadelphia Eagles 27-7. Keenum threw for 247 yards and 2 touchdowns while running for a third score in his first start in nearly 3 years. The Major League Baseball playoffs open today with all 4 wild card series beginning. In the National League, the Philadelphia Phillies and Atlanta Braves kick off the postseason with a 2 p.m. first pitch. The other NL game closes out the day at 10 o'clock between the Chicago Cubs and the San Diego Padres. In the American League, the Houston Astros host the Chicago White Sox at 5, and the Boston Red Sox take on the New York Yankees with first pitch tonight at 8 o'clock. The West Virginia football team is back to work to move on from its first loss of the season against Oklahoma State. Quarterback Michael Hawkins Jr. says the Mountaineers need to reset and keep moving forward.
5: Like I said, getting back in the film, putting it behind us after, getting ready for this upcoming week and just, you know, cleaning up the little things we need to fix and being on the same page and moving forward as a whole is probably the biggest thing. You know, it's a long season, so we got a lot of games ahead of us.
4: WVU goes to Iowa State on Saturday. The Marshall football team is working toward the start of Sun Belt play on Saturday with James Madison on the horizon. After 3 straight one-score wins, head coach Tony Gibson says there's work to do, but he'll take the victories.
6: We got 8 games left. I'll take 8 more one-point wins, but again, we have to help ourselves, and right now we're not doing that.
4: Marshall travels to James Madison this Saturday. The Protect College Sports Act is moving forward by a 77-22 vote in the U.S. Senate. The bill to put federal regulations on college sports is expected to face resistance in the House of Representatives. The House is currently in recess and not likely to return prior to the November midterm elections. 2 NFL Pro Bowlers are likely to miss the rest of the season with ACL injuries suffered on Sunday. Miami Dolphins running back Devon Achane went down with a knee injury early in his team's loss against the Kansas City Chiefs and is expected to be out the rest of the year just months after signing a new 4-year contract with Miami. New York Giants pass rusher Brian Burns is also believed to have suffered an ACL tear after leaving late in the Giants' win against the Tennessee Titans. And the National Hockey League season opens tonight with 5 games, including the defending Stanley Cup champion Carolina Hurricanes taking on the Florida Panthers this evening.

0: at 5 to kick off the season. 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
9: Democrats bring their kitchen table tour to the Kanawha Valley. Good morning. I'm Chris Lawrence in the Jarrett Construction Studios of 580 WCHS, and you're listening to the morning news. Election Day is 5 weeks from today, and West Virginia Democrats say they're ready.
10: The Democrats' kitchen table tour continues with a stop in Boone County on Wednesday. Candidates and current lawmakers gathered Monday evening at Slack Plaza in Charleston for a rally. The tour has included discussions about data centers, transmission lines, and education issues. Charleston resident Judy Hamilton says she's frustrated with the current state government and wants changes.
11: I'm going to attend public events. I'm going to vote. And I'm going to vote for legislators and public officials that care about what my opinions are.
10: The tour finishes up with visits to Jefferson, Hancock, and Cabell counties over the coming weeks. I'm Jack Carlson, 580 WCHS.
9: Sentencing will be today in a Charleston shooting death. Maryland resident Joshua Scales pleaded guilty last month to voluntary manslaughter in the January 2025 East End shooting death of St. Albans resident Ethan Chick Colbert. Scales was originally charged with murder. Kanawha County Judge Kerry Webster will sentence Scales at 9 this morning. Huntington resident Shannon Overstreet will have no chance at parole when he is sentenced in November. A Cabell County jury decided Monday that Overstreet should receive no mercy after convicting him in the 2021 death of his 3-month-old daughter, Angel. Some good information that may lead to some good decisions after Monday's Kanawha County Schools College and Career Fair. Concord University Director of Admissions Alan Smith says he enjoyed the face-to-face meetings.
12: I think nothing can beat one-on-one interaction, meeting with students, and a lot of students, there's just a lot of things that they haven't really thought about right now in life.
9: There was also a session last night for their parents. A Kanawha County tradition will continue tonight. The 79th Gazette Mayo Kanawha County Majorette and Band Festival will step off beginning at 6:30 this evening. That'll be at Laidley Field. In the Pride of West Virginia, the WVU Marching Band will perform as part of tonight's event. State Division of Highways says contractors began last night constructing crossovers as part of the I-64 Carter Bridge deck replacement project. That work will continue nightly from 8 p.m. to 6 a.m., and the DOH says eastbound

0: Westbound fast lanes and shoulders will be closed during the crossover work. The deck replacement gets started in earnest after the first of the year. And this week's high school football game here on 580 WCHS Friday night will feature Parkersburg at George Washington. We'll be on the air live from the Hill at 7 Friday night. You're starting the day with the morning news on 580 WCHS, the voice of Charleston.
1: Now let's check in on traffic from the 580 WCHS studio.
2: Good morning. Here's your traffic update. A structure fire at 1777 Roxalana Road in Dunbar. The northbound road is closed and the southbound road is closed. A vehicle crash on West Virginia 61, 5311 McCorkle Avenue. Bridge work on I-64 west at mile marker 58 to mile marker 56 downtown. And in Boone County, road washed out on County Rail 8, Cameo Road and Post Lane and Julian. I'm Chapel in the WCHS Network Traffic Studio.
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0: Morning news time is 6:27. I'm Chris Lawrence.
1: I'm Daniel Woods.
2: On this vote, the yeas are 77, the nays are 22. The bill, as amended, is passed. Under the previous order, the motions to reconsider are considered made.
0: That was the vote last night in the U.S. Senate as the bill establishes a federal framework for college athletics to create one set system on how athletes can earn money from their name, image, and likeness and caps the amount of money schools can share with their athletes. Senator Chris Coons of Delaware was among the supporters of the bipartisan bill, the Democrats telling ABC News that athletes should share in the profits and get guarantees if they're hurt.
3: It means that the conferences and the colleges can set some simple rules that are in this bill about transfers, about eligibility, and it'll put in statute the right of athletes to receive revenue sharing.
0: And the bill was co-sponsored by Republican Senator Ted Cruz of Texas.
4: This bill puts an end to the chaos plaguing college athletics. It protects NIL opportunities because student athletes deserve the opportunity to benefit from their talent without being taken advantage of by unscrupulous agents and backdoor deals.
0: And the bill now goes to the House, where it faces an uphill battle. Plus, the House is out of session on midterm recess and remains unlikely that members will be called back in for this particular bill.
1: The United States woke this morning to a stepped-up trade war with its northern neighbor. ABC's Jim Ryan says a new ban on some Canadian imports took effect a minute after midnight.
5: At the heart of the dispute with Canada, says President Trump, is that
6: they have been one of the worst countries in the entire world.
5: And so, at 12:01 this morning, the U.S. imposed a ban on the importation of Canadian whey protein, molasses, non-alcoholic beer, and some alcohol. It's largely symbolic, as the forbidden items represent about 0.25% of Canadian imports to the United States. Jim Ryan, ABC News.
0: Been a suspected terror plot near a British airbase used by American forces in the war against Iran. The president now opposing the decision by British police to release five suspects on bail, even as they remained under investigation. They were arrested on explosives and terrorism charges as a bomb squad searched vans near the base.
7: They were held and arrested on suspicion of terrorism-related offences and explosive-related offences. They held them for more than 24 hours, but later on Monday, they suddenly announced that they had been released on bail without charge. Now, this obviously raised a lot of questions because you had President Trump saying, well, yeah, this was as a result of a joint operation and that the men had been monitored and they knew all about them, and yet the British authorities seem to be contradicting that in their actions.
0: ABC Chief Foreign Correspondent Ian Pannell, Iran denies any involvement.
1: Prosecutors in central New York reopening the investigation into an alleged gang rape at a Cornell University fraternity just days after the accuser filed a civil lawsuit that has sparked outrage. The now former student, identified as Jane Doe, alleges seven Chi Phi fraternity brothers forcibly drugged her with ketamine and took turns sexually assaulting her. ABC News Chief Investigative Correspondent Aaron Katursky is in Ithaca with details about possible evidence that could be introduced.
8: Snapchat messages that the woman's attorney said one of the fraternity brothers, who was asleep at the time, but found on his phone the next day because he's part of a group chat for the fraternity. He decided that he wanted to give those messages to Jane Doe, and now they're out for everyone to see. And those messages are rather vulgar, and according to Jane Doe's attorney, they describe

0: described the fraternity brothers inviting others to join in the alleged assault.
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2: This is the Metro News High School Football Report. 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
3: The Elkins Tigers have won four of their first five games this season, with their only loss coming to a good Moorefield ball club by just 3 points. Last Friday night, the Tigers welcomed the Colts of Philip Barber, and when the game was over, the lights on the scoreboard at Weimer Field showed Elkins winning 48-14. After the game, we spoke with the Tigers head coach Chad Ware, and he agrees it was a big win for his ball club.
5: Yeah, it's a good win, Fred, for our guys tonight. We had a focused, very motivated group of kids, and they were ready to play.
3: Now, in the win over the Colts, the Tigers displayed a balanced offensive attack that featured the passing of Cyrus Gump and the running of Jaden Hatfield. Coach Ware talks about that wing T offense.
5: Yeah, we are a wing T team, but if we can keep, others off balance a little bit defensively, we're going to do that. Obviously, Cyrus can throw the ball. He's a great high percentage passer, and they were just giving us some stuff that they're kind of crowding the box a little bit. So Coach Neff, my offensive coordinator, we went to the pass game a little bit and kind of put them on their heels, and then it really opened up the running lanes there for Jaden Hatfield.
3: Now, coming up tonight, the Elkins Tigers take their 4-1 record on the road to take on the 3-2 Grafton Bearcats. Kick from McKinney Field is set for 7.
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1: 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Taking a look at the weather across West Virginia this morning, we've got Wheeling with cloudy skies, 59 degrees, cloudy and 59 in Charleston, cloudy and 60 in Sutton, and in Martinsburg this morning, it's cloudy and 62 at 6:33.
6: Here's the Metro News AccuWeather forecast. Today will bring a mix of sun and clouds, creating a pleasant day with a high of 76. Tonight, skies will mainly clear, but late fog may reduce visibility with a low of 51. Tomorrow, expect a blend of sunshine and clouds with temperatures reaching a high of 82. The voice of Charleston, 580 WCHS.
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8: 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Last year, there was a ton of spring rain, and that seemed to impact the soft mast. This year, there's been a ton of summer rain instead. IS Mast Survey lead author Avery Eshavara on last weekend's West Virginia Outdoors, if that had an impact on this year's mast crop.
9: Yeah, it certainly does. I'd say, especially for rabbits, that consistent rainfall is definitely going to help them provide a lot of vegetative cover to hide from predators.
8: Did it have any impact on acorn or nut production or soft mast production?
9: I'd say it was fairly stable. You know, our hard mast is down for our oak species from last year, but last year was just such a great year that it's going to be down. Compared to the long-term average, it's not too far off.
8: However, the white oak acorn production is actually up from where it was last year. We'll continue the conversation about the mast survey with Avery in tomorrow's report. I'm Chris Lawrence, and this is Outdoors Today on Metro News, the voice of West Virginia. 6:40 on the morning news. Let's get an update on sports with Daniel Woods. Daniel, good morning.
10: Good morning. The high school football season gets over its midpoint this week with week six, and with it, a new edition of the Metro News High School Football Power Rankings. Two new teams ranked in their respective top tens this week. Ripley, number 10 in Class AAA. South Harrison, number 9 in AA. The number one teams, all the same. Martinsburg in Quad A. Bridgeport, AAA. Frankfort, AA. And East Hardy in single A. The Major League Baseball playoffs begin today with all four wild card series getting underway. In the American League, the Houston Astros take on the Chicago White Sox. That's a 5 o'clock first pitch. The Boston Red Sox take on the New York Yankees first pitch at 8 o'clock. In the National League, the Philadelphia Phillies and Atlanta Braves get things started this afternoon at 2 o'clock. The other NL game, the last one of the day. That's at 10 between the Chicago Cubs and the San Diego Padres. The West Virginia women's volleyball team has high hopes for Big 12 conference play after opening the league schedule, beating number 9 Arizona State. That goes down as the biggest win in terms of opponent ranking in program history. Head coach Jen Greaney says it's one of her proudest moments.
11: We had a solid game plan, really, really good scout that our coaches put together. And you can have the best scout in the world, but it's the players that have to execute it. And they certainly did. So it was such an exciting, fun, very proud moment Friday night to get that, you know, best program win in the 52-year history of West Virginia volleyball.
10: WVU plays at Texas Tech this Friday. The New York Giants are making a move to bolster their quarterback room in the absence of starter Jackson Dart, trading for former Minnesota Vikings first-round pick J.J. McCarthy in exchange for a fifth-round draft pick in 2027. McCarthy will back up Jameis Winston, who took over as the starter last week following Dart's season-ending knee injury. Morning news time is 6:42.
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10: With your WCHS Sports Update, good morning. I'm Daniel Woods. High school football crosses its midpoint this week. Week 6 has arrived, and we will go into the back half of the regular season. Over the next couple of days, we've got marquee matchups coming your way on 580 WCHS and 96.1 KWS this Friday night. The George Washington Patriots look to stay undefeated in the WCHS game of the week, sitting 4-0 after the first four games and ranked fourth in the Metro News High School Football Power Rankings in Class Quad A. The Patriots draw the number 7 team in this week's rankings. Parkersburg enters at 3-2, the Big Reds and the Patriots, this Friday night on 580 WCHS. It's a marquee Kanawha Valley matchup on 96.1 KWS this Friday night as undefeated Herbert Hoover, ranked number 2 in Class AAA, goes on the road to 4-1, fifth-ranked South Charleston. 96.1 KWS, your home for the Herbert Hoover Huskies all season long. With sports, I'm Daniel Woods.
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16: Hey. Boone County Board of Education has school closing hearings tonight for Van Elementary and Van Junior Senior High School. Good morning. I'm Chris Lawrence in the Jarrett Construction Studios of 580 WCHS, and you're listening to the morning news. The proposal is to move the students from both those schools to Scott High School next year. The school board held a receiving school hearing last night at Scott. Jennifer Bias Bryant was the only resident to sign up to speak.
17: The fact is that our population has been in decline for many years, and unless something drastic happens to change that, it's probably on a trajectory to continue that way.
16: Tonight's meeting begins at 6 o'clock at Van Junior Senior High. The HOPE Scholarship Program currently has more than 25,000 students, and it's growing. State Treasurer Larry Pack providing an update on the program Monday during the HOPE Board meeting at the Capitol. Back at a breakdown on where the HOPE recipients are being educated.
18: Currently, a little over 51% of our HOPE participants are enrolled in a non-public school. Approximately 43% are utilizing the IPP pathway, and 6% has not made a selection as yet.
16: PAC says students in HOPE come from all 55 counties. Kanawha County Commission President Ben Salengo says the county's new regional task force has already discovered about $100,000 in billing mistakes, and he says there's also a lot of work to be done to keep some people out of jail.
19: About 42% of our jail population in the county was nonviolent, lower dollar crimes, is what we've found through the jail bill task force. So we're making recommendations. We're working with the public defender's office. We're working with the prosecutor's office.
16: Salengo says the county cannot keep paying to keep people in jail for nonviolent crimes. He says that's not sustainable. A Maryland man is facing several years behind bars when he is sentenced later this morning for a January 2025 shooting death on the east end of Charleston. Joshua Scales was originally charged with murder in the death of Ethan Chick Colbert, but pleaded guilty to a lesser charge of voluntary manslaughter last month. Sentencing will be 9 this morning before Kanawha County Judge Kerry Webster. Two teenagers face juvenile criminal charges after they allegedly showed a gun at a toll booth on the turnpike Sunday night. Charleston police spotted that vehicle early Monday morning, but the driver would not stop. The car ended up crashing on Spring Street, and the juveniles attempted to run away, but they were caught by police. And a Kanawha County woman hit it big on last night's Wheel of Fortune. Autumn Martin of Sissonville won the entire night and then solved the bonus round puzzle, where the prize was a trip to Thailand and $66,000. Friends and family gathered to watch the show at Bar 101 downtown. You're starting the day with the morning news on 580 WCHS.
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21: Good morning. Here's your traffic update. A structure fire at 1777 Roxalana Road in Dunbar. The northbound road is closed and the southbound road is closed. A vehicle crash on West Virginia 61, 5311 McCorkle Avenue. Bridge work on I-64 west at mile marker 58 to mile marker 56 downtown. And in Boone County, road washed out on County Rail 8, Cameo Road and Post Lane and Julian. I'm Chapel in the WCHS Network Traffic Studio.
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0: Morning news time is 6:48. I'm Daniel Woods.
1: And I'm Chris Lawrence.
0: Election day is 5 weeks away from today in West Virginia. Democrats are getting ready.
2: The Democrats' kitchen table tour continues with a stop in Boone County on Wednesday. Candidates and current lawmakers gathered Monday evening at Slack Plaza in Charleston for a rally. The tour has included discussions about data centers, transmission lines, and education issues. Charleston resident Judy Hamilton says she's frustrated with the current state government and wants changes.
3: I'm going to attend public events. I'm going to vote. And I'm going to vote for legislators and public officials that care about what my opinions are.
2: The tour finishes up with visits to Jefferson, Hancock, and Cabell counties over the coming weeks. I'm Jack Carlson, WVMetroNews.com.
1: County jail bills continue to be a concern in West Virginia. Kanawha County is among 12 counties reporting inaccuracies in their jail bill costs from the state. Kanawha County Commission President Ben Salango says they're investigating whether or not those invoices they are getting are accurate.
4: I had three full-time employees now going through these to find the mistakes. But we found, I think in the first 60 days of our jail bill task force, we found over $100,000 in billing errors, which is significant. That's a lot of money.
1: 12-county coalition says state officials submit the invoices through a fax machine, and Salango said there are more modern ways to do that.
4: I think we need an administrative action to upgrade the systems to where it's a little more tech-savvy. And then I think we need some legislative help.
1: The coalition reports that errors through duplications and otherwise are between 10 and 30% on bills.
0: There's consternation now over what West Virginia's proposal to host a nuclear energy life cycle campus would look like. Some say it's an open invitation to become a dumping ground for nuclear waste, but Governor Patrick Morrissey bristles at such a notion, denying claims the state could become a dumping ground for the material. Read more at WVMetroNews.com.
1: A record year for the Hope Scholarship Program continues to grow. State Treasurer Larry Pack, who also serves as the Hope Scholarship Board Chairman, updated the board with the latest numbers on Monday.
5: The office funded over 25,000 students for the first quarter of funding that took place on August 13th. We anticipate funding an additional 1,317 new students for the upcoming second quarter funding by October 15th. In just the first couple of weeks of receiving applications for the 50% funding window, the office has received approximately 300 new applications.
1: Pack says just more than half of the Hope kids are enrolled in private parochial schools. More than $270 million has been set aside for Hope this year.
0: Kanawha County education officials say they're pleased with the success of their college and career fair. Juniors and seniors from 8 Kanawha County high schools were on hand Monday at West Virginia State University. FBI community outreach specialist Whitney Barnhart says it was neat to meet with these students.
6: Some of the students I've spoke with this morning did not know that you have to have a four-year college degree to work for the FBI, and that's why it's important to talk to them in high school when they're exploring whether or not they will go to college.
0: Kanawha County Schools Student Support Executive Director John Duffy says this event gets kids thinking about their future.
7: We want to expose students and encourage them to begin their post-secondary planning early on in high school, as early as 9th or 10th grade. We want them to consider what a post-secondary credential can do for them, whether that's a two-year degree, a four-year degree, pursuing a trade through one of our local career centers.
0: The event even features schools like the University of Alabama and Stanford.
1: The Boone County School Board meets tonight for a school closing hearing at Van Junior Senior High School. Dwindling enrollment has that board looking at closing schools and moving the students to Scott High School next year. Last night at a receiving meeting at Scott, the only public speaker was Jennifer Bias Bryan, who said she understands the tough spot board members are in.
8: So I hope that when you proceed with this, you will take into consideration those students foremost in every single decision that you make.
1: Tonight's meeting at Van is at 6 o'clock.
0: A Marshall County man has admitted to receiving hundreds of images and videos of child pornography. 39-year-old Jason Matkovich of Glendale pleaded guilty to receiving that material. He downloaded more than 600 images and videos with sexually explicit content over a two-month period last year. Sentencing is set for December.
1: State police now say a traffic incident in Logan County from Sunday night involved three pedestrians who were hit by a vehicle, two of whom later died of their injuries. Those are 49-year-old Clifford Chippent and 45-year-old Tabitha Chippent, both of Liburn. The third victim remains hospitalized, an investigation ongoing.
0: Beckley police have identified the man arrested with a gun at Woodrow Wilson High School. He's 20-year-old Stefan Yancey. Police say they approached him to follow up on a tip. He may have been armed at last Friday night's high school football game. When confronted, Yancey resisted and got into a confrontation with officers. He was taken into custody, and they discovered the gun. Police say Yancey was already out on bond for previous charges. Now he's held on $50,000 bond at the Southern Regional Jail.
1: 6:53 on the Morning News.
9: Here's the Metro News AccuWeather forecast. Today will bring a mix of sun and clouds, creating a pleasant day with a high of 76. Tonight, skies will mainly clear, but late fog may reduce visibility with a low of 51. Tomorrow, expect a blend of sunshine and clouds with temperatures reaching a high of 82. The voice of Charleston, 580 WCHS.
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13: This is J.B. Akers, your delegate in the 55th District in Kanawha County. We know how polarizing politics has become. 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Whether it's initiatives to protect children or legislation to help local small businesses thrive, I work on what you care about. It's what I care about, too. I'm J.B. Akers, and I will be honored to again have your vote in November and work together to make our local government a positive example of something to be proud of. 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Akers for West Virginia.
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17: Good morning. Here's your traffic update. A structure fire at 1777 Roxalana Road in Dunbar. The northbound road is closed and the southbound road is closed. A vehicle crash on West Virginia 61, 5311 McCorkle Avenue. Bridge work on I-64 west at mile marker 58 to mile marker 56 downtown. And in Boone County, road washed out on County Rail 8, Cameo Road and Post Lane and Julian. I'm Chapel in the WCHS Network Traffic Studio.
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1: WVU's defense had a number of problems during that loss to Oklahoma State and to quarterback Drew Mestemaker. Mestemaker might be the best quarterback the Mountaineers will see all season long. WVU linebacker Ben Cutter says it was issues against the run early, then Mestemaker took over in the second half.
19: I'd say the beginning of the game, the stretch game was hard to stop for us. We weren't being physical enough in the box. So they got us on that. We kind of corrected that, and then their receivers seemed to just have a step on us in coverage. So
20: he did a good job. He got the ball out. So there's not much you can do whenever the ball's out. And he's quick with his reads. He scans the whole field pretty quickly. No, I mean, football's football at the end of the day. Defense is defense. So, and we just didn't perform like we should have.
3: Tackling also became an issue for the Mountaineers in that loss.
20: 100 yards after contact, there's no excuse for that. And that's not who we are. And that wasn't West Virginia football. We didn't play our brand, and that's why that happened. So we're going to correct it and come back better. I think it's easier this year to bounce back. With all the help, it's not just a few guys that are trying to get everybody back in the groove. I mean, I think that every single guy on the team is going to show up tomorrow, and that leads into Tuesday practice, and we're going to have a great week of practice and get after it.
3: The Mountaineers suffered their first loss of the season following a 3-0 start. It was the Big 12 conference opener for both teams, and West Virginia will play at Iowa State this week. The Cyclones lost their league opener as well at home to number 15 Utah, 31-17. Iowa State has losses to Utah and rival Iowa. The Cyclones' wins have come against Bowling Green and Southeast Missouri State. With the Golden Blue Report, I'm Kyle Wiggs, Metro News Sports.
1: 6:59 in the morning news. Coming up the next hour, we'll hear from State Treasurer Larry Pack on an update on the Hope Scholarship Program. Also getting today's commentary from Dave Weekly, the Entertainment Report, and more news, sports, and weather. Stay with us. For Daniel Woods, I'm Chris Lawrence, and you're listening to Metro News, the voice of West Virginia.
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21: From ABC News, I'm Sherry Preston. Another serious data security breach at a government agency. The FBI's job site was hacked into and is still down, but thousands of former and current agents' personal information has been compromised. And now, the Defense Department says it has been the target of a separate cyber attack.
22: The Pentagon is dealing with its own data breach. An official confirms an employee database was compromised, with hackers obtaining the personal information of nearly 3 million current, former, and deceased members of the military.
21: ABC's Karen Hua. Leaders of top artificial intelligence companies are set to attend a lunch meeting with President Trump and House Speaker Mike Johnson at the White House today amid growing fears about the threat of the rapidly innovating technology. Pope Leo weighing in on AI Monday.
23: We are trying to continue to promote dialogue, study, investigation, to find ways to make sure that AI does not get to a point where it could destroy humanity or remove humanity from the conversation.
21: OpenAI shelving its next AI model, saying it didn't meet the company's standards for safety and went beyond what it was authorized to do. The model said not to have been honest about the work it had done. U.S.-Canada relations likely to deteriorate further now that Canadian Club is no longer for sale at U.S. liquor stores. However, says ABC's Jim Ryan, they might not feel this latest ban on Canadian products all that much.
24: At the heart of the dispute with Canada, says President Trump, is that
25: they have been one of the worst countries in the entire world.
24: And so, at 12:01 this morning, the U.S. imposed a ban on the importation of Canadian whey protein, molasses, non-alcoholic beer, and some alcohol. It's largely symbolic, as the forbidden items represent about 0.25% of Canadian imports to the United States. Jim Ryan, ABC News.
21: Hurricane Polo making landfall in Baja California. Flash flooding, winds described by forecasters as life-threatening. This is ABC News.
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21: The director of engineering for the New York Times Games has been shot and killed outside San Francisco, and his in-laws, who are in their 70s, are accused of the crime.
28: This has all the aspects of a deeply personal
0: revenge type killing. So it's going to be important for law enforcement to dig deep into the relationship between these parties and the victim's wife, and what email and text information was exchanged regarding the potential issue of domestic violence.
21: Legal expert Stephen Clark. It's back to work today for Lindsay Clancy, the Massachusetts mom who killed her three children while suffering postpartum psychosis, her attorneys say. Following her mistrial, her lawyer has been trying to get her case thrown out. They will be in a courtroom.
2: The big question for this morning's hearing is whether prosecutors will decide to retry the case of the Massachusetts mother accused of murdering her three children after an 11-1 deadlock prompted a mistrial earlier this month. If prosecutors decide to retry the case, Judge William Sullivan could set a trial date during the hearing. Defense lawyers for Clancy are also pushing to have the case thrown out, as well as investigate whether the holdout juror was dishonest during the jury's selection and deliberations process. Peter Harlamus, ABC News, New York.
21: Rising costs for just about everything as Americans cutting back on how we give. A new survey says more than 4 out of 5 people say they've had to cut back on donations over the last 6 months, but 77% of all adults still manage to give something. Sherry Preston, ABC News.
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6: Here's the Metro News AccuWeather forecast. Today will bring a mix of sun and clouds, creating pleasant conditions with a high of 76. Tonight, the skies will mainly clear, but late into the night, fog may reduce visibilities. The low will be around 51. Looking ahead to tomorrow, expect a blend of sunshine and clouds with temperatures reaching a high of 82. By Thursday, it will be mostly cloudy and very warm with a high of 86. On Friday, the warmth continues with intervals of sun along with a chance of a few showers and a thunderstorm in the afternoon. The high for Friday will be 84. The voice of Charleston, 580 WCHS.
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0: It is Tuesday, September 29th, 2026, and this is the Morning News, the service of Metro News, the voice of West Virginia. I'm Chris Lawrence, and it's 7:06. Let's get an update on what's going on in West Virginia from the Metro News Anchor Desk. West Virginia's first pitch to the federal government to become a nuclear energy hub began with a proposition for spent fuel recycling and interim storage. However, Governor Patrick Morsi now says West Virginia will not be a dumping ground for nuclear waste. Those are his words. The difference, the administration has now said, is that one source of information is a bureaucratic document. The other is the governor's word. Brad McElhenney writes more about it this morning at WVMetroNews.com. There are more questions about jail bills.
1: A group of counties concerned about jail costs have begun to look closer at the jail bills from the state, and they found hundreds of thousands of dollars in errors. President of the Kanawha County Commission, Ben Salango, says nonviolent offenders should be offered personal recognizance bonds to keep jail costs down.
2: They're sitting there in jail waiting for trial or waiting for some type of disposition on their case, and we're paying that kind of money.
1: Reports indicate more than 20 counties are behind on their jail payments. I'm Mike Nolting for WVMetroNews.com.
0: We're 5 weeks from Election Day, and West Virginia Democrats say they feel energized. House Democrats held another of their kitchen table issue visits in Charleston on Monday. Resident Judy Hamilton was there.
3: My hope is that they will come away from this realizing that not all politicians are uncaring and think that affordability is a hoax. They understand it is real.
0: The price of gasoline and groceries was one of the main topics of discussion at last night's event. That tour will go on to Boone County tomorrow. The Putnam County Commission meets this evening with a data center resolution vote on their agenda. Google is planning to build a large data center near the community of Buffalo, but residents have been pressing the county commission in recent weeks to take a position on that facility. West Virginia is launching a statewide energy rebate program to cut down on utility bill costs. Governor Patrick Morsi says $88 million in federal money is going to help West Virginians. That money will be distributed through energy upgrades in homes, such as heating and cooling systems, along with better appliances. The governor says the Mountain State is paving the way.
4: And West Virginia is the first. We're leading the way, and we're happy to partner with the DOE. This is the first state to launch under the new federal guidance. We've already received more than 300 applications from homeowners during the pilot phase.
0: Morsi says certain households won't pay a dime for this.
4: Unlike many other states, qualifying low-income West Virginia families are going to be able to pay nothing out of pocket for eligible improvements within the program limits, and there are options for moderate-income families as well.
0: And he says that millions of dollars will be saved through the programs each year. Boone County law enforcement continues to search for a missing autistic man identified as Alex Shear. Been missing a week today. Boone County Sheriff Chad Barker says Shear lived in Danville and was last seen in Low Gap on Tuesday. But the sheriff says they focused on that area where they thought he might be, and it didn't find any trace.
5: We had what we feel is credible information putting him in, you know, one area. And we're able to exhaust just about every effort, you know, or everything we had, you know, in that particular area with no luck. Makes me think that maybe he's not in that area, that he left that area either, you know, maybe he hitched a ride with somebody, but also maybe, you know, there's a possibility he's in the water.
0: And Barker says time is not on their side here.
5: You know, every hour, every day that passes is more and more concerning to us.
0: Anyone with information about Shear's whereabouts should contact the Boone County Sheriff's Department. Beckley police say a man faces three charges after he allegedly brought a gun to the Woodrow Wilson High School football game last Friday night. 20-year-old Stephen Yancey is charged with possession of a deadly weapon on school property, violating a protective order, and obstructing an officer. Officers say he resisted them when he was confronted at the game, and police say Yancey was already out on bond for previous charges. He's in the Southern Regional Jail this morning in lieu of $5,000 bail. And a Kanawha County woman won $66,000 in a trip to Thailand on last night's Wheel of Fortune show. Autumn Martin of Sissonville won the night, and then she solved the bonus round puzzle as well. Morning news time is now 7:10.
6: Here's the Metro News AccuWeather forecast. Today we'll bring a mix of sun and clouds, creating a pleasant day with a high of 76. Tonight, skies will mainly clear.

Clear but late fog may reduce visibility with a low of 51. Tomorrow, expect a blend of sunshine and clouds with temperatures reaching a high of 82. The voice of Charleston, 580 WCHS.

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3: This is the Bloomberg Money Minute. Health and fitness ringmaker Aura is holding off on going public. The company says it will delay its planned initial public offering on the NASDAQ due to uncertainty in the market for first-time offerings. The startup was looking to raise as much as $2.2 billion in its IPO, which was set to price today. Checking on your money, stocks are drifting this morning with futures little changed. Traders will closely follow what emerges from a lunch meeting on AI safety risks between President Trump and industry leaders later today. And Walmart is trying to put a lid on concerns that artificial intelligence could use your data to charge you more. The retailer says it prices the product, not the person, meaning your income or shopping history won't determine what you pay in-store or online. The retailer also addressed its digital shelf labels, which Walmart says are about keeping prices accurate because they change. The company also saves workers time from replacing paper tags. Courtney Donahoe, Bloomberg.
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10: Seen on the morning news still ahead. We'll get an update on sports with Daniel Woods. But first, in our Metro News backgrounder, State Treasurer Larry Pack has an update on the Hope Scholarship Program. He delivered it during the Hope Board meeting. We'll hear more in our backgrounder.
11: We continue to see a record number of students coming into the Hope Scholarship Program. The office funded over 25,000 students for the first quarter funding that took place on August 13th. We anticipate funding an additional 1,317 new students for the upcoming second quarter funding by October 15th. In just the first couple of weeks of receiving applications for the 50% funding window, the office has received approximately 300 new applications. As has been the case in the last three school years, the program has students participating from all 55 counties of the state. Currently, a little over 51% of our Hope participants are enrolled in a non-public school. Approximately 43% are utilizing the IPP pathway, and 6% has not made a selection as yet. For the most recent school year that ended, only 2.5% of Hope participants did not complete the annual academic progress, for which amounts to only 370 students. I'd like to thank our staff for the good work and ensure our families are turning in their annual academic progress. Thank the Department of Education and the County School Boards of Education for all their work. It is a heavy workload, and we really appreciate the cooperation with them. Even with the expansion of volume, we are approving provider invoices.

0: invoices within a day and reimbursement within 3 days. We have approved and paid 8,337 invoices within 6 weeks of this school year's first funding date.
1: That's State Treasurer and Hope Scholarship Board Chairman Larry Pack. 7:16 on the morning news. Let's go back to the sports desk and get an update with Daniel Woods. Daniel, good morning.
2: Good morning, Chris. The NFL's third week is wrapped up, and a surprise comes on Monday Night Football. The Case Keenum-led Chicago Bears beat the Philadelphia Eagles 27-7. Keenum, making his first start in nearly 3 years, threw for 247 yards and two touchdowns, adding a third score on the ground. Chicago's defense came up big against Philadelphia quarterback Jalen Hurts, who threw for just 153 yards and an interception. Big days in Major League Baseball and the National Hockey League for the MLB. The playoffs open today with all four wild card series getting started. In the National League, the Philadelphia Phillies and Atlanta Braves play the first game of the postseason, 2 o'clock this afternoon. The other NL game wraps up the day at 10 between the Chicago Cubs and San Diego Padres. In the American League, the Houston Astros host the Chicago White Sox at 5. The Boston Red Sox take on the New York Yankees. First pitch tonight at 8 o'clock. In the NHL, the season gets started tonight. 5 games on the schedule as the defending Stanley Cup champion Carolina Hurricanes take the ice for the first time at 5 o'clock to face the Florida Panthers. The Toronto Maple Leafs, drawing some headlines going into opening night, host the Montreal Canadiens at 7 o'clock, 1 day after making a blockbuster deal to acquire star winger Kirill Marchenko from the Columbus Blue Jackets. A little closer to home, the West Virginia volleyball team hopes to build off of the highest-ranked program win in history, beating number 9 Arizona State in its Big 12 opener. Head coach Jen Greeny says there's still a lot of work to do against a tough league schedule.
3: That's just part of the grind, you know, and we got some pretty tough women and a tough staff, and that's what we do. So we try and just approach day by day and, you know, get them the rest that they need during the week, but still try and keep them sharp for sure. But we've absolutely have the most miles probably that anybody's going to travel this year.
2: WVU is 1-1 in conference play after losing to 11th ranked TCU on Sunday. The Mountaineers play at Texas Tech coming up on Friday night. Salem University is making a change, announcing it will leave NCAA Division II and return to the National Association of Intercollegiate Athletics, or NAIA. Salem competed as a Division II independent since 2015. After nearly 90 years as a member of the West Virginia Intercollegiate Athletic Conference, that stint ended in 2010. The Tigers will join the River States Conference in the NAIA, which already houses WVU Tech's athletic programs. Back in the NFL, 2 Pro Bowlers are likely to miss the rest of the season with ACL injuries suffered Sunday. Miami Dolphins running back Devon Achane went down with a knee injury early in his team's loss against the Kansas City Chiefs and is expected to be out for the year just months after signing a new 4-year contract. New York Giants pass rusher Brian Burns is also believed to have suffered an ACL tear. He left late in the Giants' win against the Tennessee Titans. Speaking of the G-men, they're making a move to add to their quarterback room in the absence of Jackson Dart, trading for former Minnesota Vikings first-round pick J.J. McCarthy. McCarthy will back up Jameis Winston, who took over as the starter last week. He threw for over 1,600 yards, 11 touchdowns, and 12 interceptions in 10 games for Minnesota last season. Morning news time is 7:20.
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2: With your WCHS Sports Update, good morning. I'm Daniel Woods. The high school football season crosses its midpoint this week, and the Metro News High School Football Power Rankings are here for Week 6. The Kanawha Valley, as always, well represented in the poll. In Class Quad A, George Washington holds on to its number 4 spot, sitting behind just Martinsburg, Morgantown, and University. In Class AAA, Herbert Hoover is the number 2 team, Bridgeport number 1 in the second largest classification. South Charleston ranked in the top 5 at number 5 once again. In Class AA, Sissonville moves into the top 5. The Indians out to an undefeated start. They're ranked fifth this week in Class AA. The number one team is Frankfort. East Hardy, the top team in Class A. We've got high school football back on 580 WCHS coming up this Friday night with our game of the week. Parkersburg plays at George Washington. On your home for high school football, WCHS. With sports, I'm Daniel Woods.
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8: The attorneys referenced in this ad are lifelong residents and are licensed to practice law in the state of West Virginia.
1: Putnam County Commission meets this evening and data center resolution vote is on the agenda. Good morning. I'm Chris Lawrence in the Jarrett Construction Studios of 580 WCHS, and you're listening to the Morning News. Google is planning to build a data center near Buffalo in Putnam County, and residents in that area have been attending recent county commission meetings, railing against the facility and urging the commission to consider a resolution on data center development. The agenda for this evening's meeting includes what's called Putnam County Resolution on Hyperscale Data Centers. Now, that meeting begins at 5 o'clock this evening at the commission office in Winfield. Some speakers at Monday's State Public Service Commission public hearing in Charleston on the future of power generation in the state say the proposed rules lean too heavily toward coal. Resident Kelly Coyle says the PSC should do a better job.
9: HB 2014 at least pretended to want to protect customers from price increases and unnecessary expenses. But the PSC drafted its rules and said, no, we want you to burn that coal as much as you can, even when that means the people will pay more for their own electricity.
1: Read more about Monday's hearing at WVMetroNews.com. Another county talking about mistakes they have found in the regional jail bills. Kanawha County Commission President Ben Salango says that county's regional jail task force has turned up real money.
10: We have three full-time employees now going through these to find the mistakes. But we found, I think in the first 60 days of our jail bill task force, we found over $100,000 in billing errors, which is significant. That's a lot of money.
1: Salango's comments come on the heels of a coalition of 12 county commissions that say they've come up with jail bill error rate of about 10%. Fire crews got an early morning call this morning in Dunbar. A blaze broke out at about 3:30 this morning at a home on Roxalana Road. Authorities say the house, though, is an abandoned structure. Cause is under investigation, and there's no word on any injuries. Boone County authorities are still looking for a missing man. 24-year-old Alex Shear, who is autistic, walked away from his home in Danville last week. Boone County Sheriff Chad Barker says they've come up empty so far.
11: We had what we feel is credible information putting him in, you know, in one area. And we're able to exhaust just about every effort, you know, or everything we had, you know, in that particular area with no luck. Makes me think that maybe he's not in that area, that he left that area either, you know, maybe he hitched a ride with somebody, but also maybe, you know, there's a possibility he's in the water.
1: Barker says a number of groups have been helping with the search. Kanawha County's eight high schools will compete tonight in the 79th Gazette Mail Kanawha County Major Ed and Band Festival at Laidley Field. The Pride of West Virginia will also be the special guest. Competition begins at 6:30. You're starting the day with the Morning News on 580 WCHS, the voice of Charleston.
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13: Good morning. Here's your traffic update. Congestion and delays on I-64 East at mile marker 58 at Virginia Street. Construction fire at 1777 Roxalana Road in Dunbar. Bridge inspection work on I-64 West from mile marker 58 to mile marker 57 downtown. And in Jackson County, bridge construction on US 33 East from the Ohio State Line to Ashton Lane O-Delta. I'm Chapel in the WCHS Network Traffic Studio.
14: Hey, it's Dave Allen. Coming up on the next show, Rick Cavender from Charleston Urban Works on this weekend's October West, plus Billy Brown that will stop by. Your calls and texts too right here on the Voice of Charleston, WCHS.

0: Morning news time is 7:26. I'm Chris Lawrence.
1: I'm Daniel Woods.
0: New concern about gasoline prices.
2: A new area of the U.S. bracing for a spike in gas prices.

0: After the recent price hikes in the Midwest, now it's drivers in the West who will soon be paying more. But it's the conflicts in the Middle East and Ukraine that have driven up prices nationwide.
1: That's ABC's Lionel Moise.
2: Lindsey Clancy is set to return to a Massachusetts courtroom this morning for hearing that could determine the future of her murder case.
3: The big question for this morning's hearing is whether prosecutors will decide to retry the case of the Massachusetts mother accused of murdering her three children after an 11-1 deadlock prompted a mistrial earlier this month. If prosecutors decide to retry the case, Judge William Sullivan could set a trial date during the hearing. Defense lawyers for Clancy are also pushing to have the case thrown out, as well as investigate whether the holdout juror was dishonest during the jury selection and deliberations process. Peter Harlamus, ABC News, New York.
1: Pope Leo says warnings about the threats that artificial intelligence poses to humanity should be taken seriously and are not fake news, as some have labeled them. The Pope, speaking to reporters aboard a flight back to Rome from France, says governments and technology leaders need to work together on creating safeguards.
4: And so we are trying to continue to promote dialogue, study, investigation, to find ways to make sure that AI does not get to a point where it could destroy humanity or remove humanity from the conversation. I am relatively optimistic that that can happen. I think that there are enough people seriously interested in that.
1: That's Pope Leo.
2: A software glitch in the Boeing 737 MAX aircraft has been flagged by the company to aviation officials. The glitch has to do with the plane's automation system when pilots have to perform a go-around during landing.
5: U.S. airlines that fly the 737 MAX, they told ABC News that they don't actually have this software on any aircraft, and pilots are trained to do this all manually. So Boeing telling us here, our engineers are working on a software update to permanently address the issue. The FAA says it's aware, it'll review it, and if there's a safety concern, it's going to take immediate action. So experts say that the fact that this alert was even issued at all should prevent any issues because pilots are now aware.
2: That's ABC's Gio Benitez.
1: Two giant pandas from China are in the U.S. The pair arriving at the Zoo Atlanta this weekend, just days after Chinese President Xi Jinping said he would send them.
6: Before the pandas could be moved in those special crates they were shipped in, and before they could make their way to their new home at Zoo Atlanta, agents from the U.S. Fish and Wildlife hopped on board the FedEx Panda Express to check on the pandas. Their mission there was to make sure the pandas, Ping Ping and Fu Shuang, were healthy, happy, and doing okay after that long journey.
1: That's ABC's Rhiannon Alley in Atlanta.
2: Coming up in the entertainment report.
7: Hey, what is going on here?
2: Mr. Belding has died. We'll tell you about that and all of the day's entertainment headlines at 7:55. Plus, Taylor Swift with a big night at the VMAs, and SNL is back for its 52nd season.
1: All right. Thank you, Daniel. 7:29 now on the morning news. Taking a look at the numbers from last night's West Virginia lottery. Monday night meant Powerball. But nobody got the jackpot. $409 million is the next jackpot. Here are last night's Powerball numbers. 17, 21, 29, 42, 49, and the Powerball was 7. Mega Millions, that actually wasn't last night. I meant Lotto America from last night. Numbers were 7, 12, 39, 45, 47, and the hot ball was 9. Let's check the daily, the Cash 25 from Monday. Numbers were 1, 5, 10, 14, 19, and 20. The daily 4, 2, 0, 4, 3. The daily 3 was 1, 4, 3. And Millionaire for Life from last night. The numbers were 2, 14, 23, 27, 28. And the Millionaire Ball was 2. Morning news time is 7:30, Wheeling cloudy, 59 degrees. In Huntington, clear and 51, Parkersburg cloudy and 61, Clarksburg cloudy, 59, in Beckley clear and 48, Logan fog and 52, and in Petersburg cloudy and 59 degrees. 7:30 on the morning news, today's commentary from Dave Weekly is coming up next.
8: Here's the Metro News AccuWeather forecast. Today we'll bring a mix of sun and clouds, creating a pleasant day with a high of 76. Tonight, skies will mainly clear, but late fog may reduce visibility with a low of 51. Tomorrow, expect a blend of sunshine and clouds with temperatures reaching a high of 82. The voice of Charleston, 580 WCHS.
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1: 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What started as a single limestone mine near Morgantown, West Virginia, has grown into the state's largest producer of limestone aggregates. 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
2: 7:35 on the morning news. 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
3: When you hear the phrase tough as nails, it's no wonder that West Virginians come quickly to mind. There are many reasons for that. Historically, we're a culture built on extreme self-reliance. Generations of mountaineers had to clear dense forests, navigate unforgiving geography, and deal with harsh weather. But there's also the Nail City connection. During the 19th century, Wheeling was the nail manufacturing capital of the world. Nails were the backbone of the region's industrial pride, creating a link between Wheeling and the strength and durability of the nails produced there. The Wheeling Iron and Nail Company in the northern end of the city began production with just 14 nail cutting machines powered by steam engines in 1834. Cut nails were much stronger than those made by blacksmiths, so they were vital for building homes, businesses, and railroads. Wheeling had the only cut nail manufacturing plant west of Pittsburgh, so many of the pioneers heading west during that period used nails made here in West Virginia. Wheeling was officially recognized as the Nail City in 1875, and 9 years later at its peak, factories there produced enough cut nails to fill 1.5 million kegs. In that era, Wheeling

0: Sterling was one of the wealthiest cities per capita in the United States. But the Great Nail Strike changed all that. The Great Nail Strike began in May of 1885 and lasted 13 months. Factory managers adopted the Bessemer process, swapping out more expensive wrought iron with cheaper steel plate. Jobs were cut. Mill managers reduced the wages of the skilled workers operating the nail-cutting machines. Well, the strike backfired. When Wheeling's cut nails were unavailable for over a year, hardware dealers ran out of stock, and the market shifted to steel wire nails, the kind we still use today. This week is the anniversary of the Wheeling LaBelle Nail Company closing down in 2010, after 158 years of making nails in South Wheeling. At one point, this plant alone made about 40% of the nation's cut nails. Until the day it closed, that factory was still using some of the nail-cutting machines manufactured before the Civil War, adopting vintage technology to cut steel nails. 5 years after the plant closed, some of the contents were auctioned off. But the good news is that many of the original nail-making machines were reassembled and they're on display at the West Virginia Independence Hall in Wheeling and at the West Virginia State Museum here in Charleston. What also remains is Wheeling's legacy as the nail city and a tough-as-nails attitude that all West Virginians can continue to share. I'll talk to you later today on Hotline. And please note our new time, 2 to 5 on weekday afternoons here on the Metro News Radio Network. Back to you, Chris.
1: All right, thank you, Dave. And like he said, he's back at 2 o'clock this afternoon with Hotline. 7:38 on the morning news. And now you know, Daniel, why they call them the Wheeling Nailers.
2: That is correct, Chris. And as we found out a few weeks ago, the Wheeling Nailers have a new NHL affiliate, the Columbus Blue Jackets. And the Columbus Blue Jackets, believe it or not, are in the headlines as we start the NHL season tonight. We'll lead off with a little bit of hockey here. The National League hockey season opens coming up tonight. 5 games on the schedule, including one for the Toronto Maple Leafs, who are making headlines with those Columbus Blue Jackets. A blockbuster deal sending Columbus star Kirill Marchenko to Toronto. The Leafs take on the Montreal Canadiens tonight at 7. The defending Stanley Cup champion Carolina Hurricanes open the affairs coming up this evening at 5 o'clock against the Florida Panthers. Also starting tonight, Major League Baseball postseason with all 4 wild card series getting started, with the first this afternoon, the Philadelphia Phillies and Atlanta Braves, in the first National League series getting started at 2 o'clock. That's followed by an American League game, the Houston Astros against the Chicago White Sox at 5. The Boston Red Sox play the New York Yankees at 8. And then wrapping things up tonight, the Chicago Cubs against the San Diego Padres at 10 o'clock. In high school football, we cross the midpoint of the season this week, and the Metro News High School Football Power Rankings are here for week 6. The number one's all the same: Martinsburg in Quad A, Bridgeport AAA, Frankfort AA, and East Hardy Single A. 2 new teams are in the rankings this week: Ripley at number 10 in Class AAA, and South Harrison at number 9 in Class AA. Another week of the NFL season is complete. Monday Night Football bringing some surprises, as Case Keenum turned back the clock for the Chicago Bears to beat the Philadelphia Eagles 27-7. Chicago's third-string quarterback, making his first start nearly 3 years, threw for 247 yards and 2 touchdowns. Chicago bottled up Jalen Hurts. He threw for just 153 yards and an interception in the loss. College football getting rolling again for the week. The West Virginia football team back to work, trying to move on from its first loss of the season against Oklahoma State. Quarterback Michael Hawkins Jr. says it's time for a reset.
3: Like I said, getting back in the film, putting it behind us after, getting ready for this upcoming week and just, you know, cleaning up the little things we need to fix and being on the same page and moving forward as a whole is probably the biggest thing. You know, it's a long season, so we got a lot of games ahead of us.
2: Marshall is moving towards the start of its Sun Belt schedule this Saturday against James Madison. The Herd pulled out a sloppy win against Gardner-Webb on Saturday, and head coach Tony Gibson says there needs to be some quick fixes.
4: We better get a lot of stuff fixed in a hurry, because we all know what's looming next Saturday in Harrisonburg. So we start Sun Belt conference play. We get the king of the Sun Belt right now has been James Madison. We're going to have to go battle and fix a lot of things and play better and coach better and all those things.
2: The Herd faces the Dukes on the road this Saturday. The Protect College Sports Act is moving forward by a 77-22 vote in the United States Senate. That bill would put federal regulations on college sports, but is expected to face resistance in the House of Representatives. The House is also currently in recess and not likely to return prior to the November midterm elections. Back in the NFL, 2 Pro Bowlers are likely out for the season with ACL injuries. Miami Dolphins running back Devon Achane injured in his team's loss against the Kansas City Chiefs Chiefs Sunday. Expected to miss the rest of the year. It's just a matter of months after signing a new four-year contract with the Dolphins. New York Giants pass rusher Brian Burns, a three-time All-Pro, is also believed to have suffered an ACL tear after leaving late in the Giants' win against the Tennessee Titans. New York is making some roster moves in addition to the injury to Burns, bolstering the quarterback room in the absence of starter Jackson Dart, who was lost for the season with a knee injury last week. Former Minnesota Vikings first-round pick J.J. McCarthy is now a Giant, sent to the G-Men in a deal for a fifth-round draft pick in this year's draft. McCarthy will back up Jameis Winston, who took over as the starter last week. Morning news time is 7:42.
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2: With your WCHS Sports Update, good morning. I'm Daniel Woods. The high school football season crosses its midpoint this week, and the Metro News High School Football Power Rankings are here for Week 6. The Kanawha Valley, as always, well represented in the poll. In Class Quad A, George Washington holds on to its number 4 spot, sitting behind just Martinsburg, Morgantown, and University. In Class AAA, Herbert Hoover is the number 2 team, Bridgeport number 1 in the second largest classification. South Charleston ranked in the top 5 at number 5. Once again, in Class AA, Sissonville moves into the top 5. The Indians out to an undefeated start. They're ranked 5th this week. In Class AA, the number 1 team is Frankfort. East Hardy, the top team in Class A. We've got high school football back on 580 WCHS coming up this Friday night with our game of the week. Parkersburg plays at George Washington. On your home for high school football, WCHS. With sports, I'm Daniel Woods.
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9: This is J.B. Akers, your delegate in the 55th District in Kanawha County. 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I know what you care about because they're the same things that my family cares about: jobs, infrastructure, and education. This is J.B. Akers, and I will be honored to again have your vote in November so that together we can work on common sense solutions to whatever challenges we may face. 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Akers for West Virginia.
1: Democrats bring their kitchen table tour to the Kanawha Valley. Good morning. I'm Chris Lawrence in the Jarrett Construction Studios of 580 WCHS, and you're listening to the Morning News. Election Day is 5 weeks from today, and West Virginia Democrats say they're ready.
10: The Democrats' kitchen table tour continues with a stop in Boone County on Wednesday. Candidates and current lawmakers gathered Monday evening at Slack Plaza in Charleston for a rally. The tour has included discussions about data centers, transmission lines, and education issues. Charleston resident Judy Hamilton says she's frustrated with the current state government and wants changes.
11: I'm going to attend public events. I'm going to vote. And I'm going to vote for legislators and public officials that care about what my opinions are.
10: The tour finishes up with visits to Jefferson, Hancock, and Cabell counties over the coming weeks. I'm Jack Carlson, 580 WCHS.
1: Sentencing will be today in a Charleston shooting death. Maryland resident Joshua Scales pleaded guilty last month to voluntary manslaughter in the January 2025 East End shooting death of St. Albans resident Ethan Chick Colbert. Scales was originally charged with murder. Kanawha County Judge Kerry Webster will sentence Scales at 9 this morning. Huntington resident Shannon Overstreet will have no chance at parole when he is sentenced in November. A Cabell County jury decided Monday that Overstreet should receive no mercy after convicting him in the 2021 death of his 3-month-old daughter, Angel. Some good information that may lead to some good decisions after Monday's Kanawha County Schools College and Career Fair. Concord University Director of Admissions Alan Smith says he enjoyed the face-to-face meetings.
12: I think nothing can be be one-on-one interaction, meeting with students. And a lot of students, there's just a lot of things that they haven't really thought about right now in life.
1: There was also a session last night for their

0: parents. A Kanawha County tradition will continue tonight. The 79th Gazette Mail Kanawha County Majorette and Band Festival will step off beginning at 6:30 this evening. That'll be at Laidley Field in the Pride of West Virginia. The WVU Marching Band will perform as part of tonight's event. State Division of Highways says contractors began last night constructing crossovers as part of the I-64 Carter Bridge deck replacement project. That work will continue nightly from 8 p.m. to 6 a.m., and the DOH says eastbound and westbound fast lanes and shoulders will be closed during the crossover work. The deck replacement gets started in earnest after the first of the year. And this week's high school football game here on 580 WCHS Friday night will feature Parkersburg at George Washington. We'll be on the air live from the Hill at 7 Friday night. You're starting the day with the morning news on 580 WCHS, the voice of Charleston.
1: Now let's check in on traffic from the 580 WCHS studio.
2: Good morning. Here's your traffic update. In Putnam County, a disabled vehicle on I-64 East at mile marker 43 past Winfield. Congestion and delays on I-64 East at mile marker 58 at Virginia Street. They're still working that structure fire at 1777 Rosalana Road in Dunbar. And bridge work on I-64 West at mile marker 58 to mile marker 56 downtown. Drive safely. I'm Chapel in the WCHS Network Traffic Studio.
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3: Morning news time at 7:48. I'm Daniel Woods.
0: And I'm Chris Lawrence.
3: Governor Patrick Morrissey vows West Virginia will not become a dumping ground for nuclear waste. However, some have interpreted the state's bid for a nuclear energy lifecycle campus, which Morrissey touted earlier this year, as an invitation to become that. Morrissey pushed back on reports the state has identified locations to potentially make storage for spent nuclear fuel. In a social media post, Morrissey said those sites were for generation and manufacturing, not a dump. Brad McElhenney writes more in the lead story at WVMetroNews.com.
0: The governor, meanwhile, has announced that the state is getting $88 million from the U.S. Department of Energy's Home Energy Rebate Program to help cut utility costs.
4: And West Virginia is the first. We're leading the way, and we're happy to partner with the DOE. This is the first state to launch under the new federal guidance, and we've already received more than 300 applications from homeowners during the pilot phase.
0: According to estimations, Morrissey said millions of dollars will be saved through the energy rebate programs each year, and he said in all, more money is staying in West Virginia homeowners' pockets.
3: Election day is 5 weeks away in the Mountain State, and preparations are underway in the West Virginia Democratic Party. House Minority Leader Sean Hornbuckle says they're going to make some headway.
5: We are going to gain seats in the House. We're going to gain seats in the Senate. We're going to win some commission races, and it's going to be a message that people are tired of being lied to, people are tired of being played with, and they want action to improve their lives now.
3: Hornbuckle and other Democrats were on hand Monday night for the second kitchen table tour visit of the fall at Slack Plaza in Charleston. One of the residents who attended the event, Judy Hamilton, says she's frustrated with state officials for their actions during the last legislative session.
6: Took away communities' rights to have any say in the data centers and in plastic burning facilities being placed next to their schools. That was removed from our ability to even make a public comment about. And I think Republicans, Democrats, and independents are all upset about that. Rightfully so.
3: The kitchen table tour continues tomorrow with a stop in Boone County.
0: State Public Service Commission reviewing feedback on proposed rules to electric grids in the region. People spoke for more than an hour Monday during public comments about the future of power generation in the state. Some were in favor of policies that push utilities to run coal plants more, while others expressed concern that would result in higher electricity prices for customers. Commenter Clara Everett says she's concerned about who's caring for the customer.
7: We deserve lawmakers and regulatory agencies who will stand up and demand that we be protected from exploitation and unnecessary costs. We need to not be subjected to decisions that could hike our rates up even higher. West Virginians are drowning in utility costs. Please don't pour water down our throats.
0: The PSC is in charge of proposing rules to the legislature's bill passed last year called the Power Generation and Consumption Act. Gas and Oil Association Representative Rebecca McPhail told the PSC to come up with a balanced final rule.
8: The final rule, we believe, should preserve flexibility, protect ratepayers, and avoid creating unnecessary burdens and

0: barriers to any form of dispatchable energy generation.
1: The commission also accepted written comments and recommendations this summer.
2: Boone County residents are asking education officials to keep kids in mind as they make decisions about potential closures. Van Elementary and Van Junior Senior High School could close after this school year ends. Students would attend classes at Scott High School as the county system attempts to battle out of multi-million dollar deficits. There's a hearing tonight at Van Junior Senior High about the proposed closure. Monday night, the Board of Education heard comments from resident Jennifer Bias Bryant. She says she understands the system's in a tough spot.
3: I understand that you all are between a rock and a hard place. I understand that there are extenuating circumstances far beyond anything that any one of us in this room or any one of the parents or grandparents or students in this county can make any changes about.
2: Going forward, she says students have to come first with whatever actions the board takes.
3: So I hope that when you proceed with this, you will take into consideration those students foremost in every single decision that you make.
2: Tonight's hearing at Van Junior Senior High begins at 6 o'clock.
1: And finally, the Wyoming County Superintendent of Schools, John Henry, has resigned. Henry made the formal announcement at the county school board at the end of last night's meeting in Pineville. Henry said he's leaving to pursue an opportunity that he's passionate about in the private sector. His resignation will become effective October 1st. It's 7:52 on the Morning News.
4: Here's the Metro News AccuWeather forecast. Today we'll bring a mix of sun and clouds, creating a pleasant day with a high of 76. Tonight, skies will mainly clear, but late fog may reduce visibility with a low of 51. Tomorrow, expect a blend of sunshine and clouds with temperatures reaching a high of 82. The voice of Charleston, 580 WCHS.
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1: Good morning. Here's your traffic update. In Putnam County, a disabled vehicle on I-64 East at mile marker 43 past Winfield. Congestion and delays on I-64 East at mile marker 58 at Virginia Street. They're still working that structure fire at 1777 Rosalana Road in Dunbar. And bridge work on I-64 West at mile marker 58 to mile marker 56 downtown. Drive safely. I'm Chapel in the WCHS Network Traffic Studio.
2: With your Metro News Entertainment Report, I'm Chris Lawrence. Taylor Swift making history at the MTV Music Awards over the weekend.
3: Taylor Swift broke records at Sunday's MTV Video Music Awards, becoming the most awarded artist in VMA history. She received the inaugural Artist Director honor, saying she's done 60 videos in the past two decades.
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3: Audio courtesy of MTV and CBS. She debuted the video for her new single, Patient Zero. Swift also took the top prize of Video of the Year for The Fate of Ophelia from her album, The Life of a Showgirl, which she dedicated to, quote, the ultimate showgirl, Dolly Parton. Tanya J. Powers, Fox News.
5: When I wake up in the morning and the long gets out of morning, I don't think I'll ever make it on time.
2: His longtime agent confirms to ABC News that Dennis Haskins has died. He was most famous for playing Mr. Belding on Saved by the Bell.
6: I'm sorry you had to hear that. I know how much Rod meant to you, and I just didn't want to ruin that.
7: Sir, I acted like a jerk. Sorry for the things I said to you.
6: I understand, Zach. Rod always was the more exciting Belding.
7: Maybe. But we got the better Belding.
2: His agent says everybody loved Mr. Belding, and those who got to know Dennis loved him even more. He was 75. Saturday Night Live returned for a 52nd season.
3: Season 52 of NBC's Saturday Night Live kicked off with first-time host and NBA champ Jalen Brunson of the New York Knicks. He was the first NBA player to host since LeBron James in 2007. Cat's Eye made their SNL debut as musical guest. The season started with a cold open sketch spoofing President Trump's recent visit with New York City Mayor Zoran Mamdani.
8: Mr. President, you're here again.
9: Of course I am. I missed my day one, Zoran Mamdani. Because for some reason that no one can figure out, I really, really like you.
3: Audio courtesy of NBC. SNL debuted two new featured players as well as returning cast members including Michael Che, Colin Jost, Mikey Day, and more. Tanya J. Powers, Fox News.
2: And to take us to the break, born on this day in 1935, the killer, Jerry Lee Lewis. We'll let him close us out. I'm Chris Lawrence on Metro News, the voice of West Virginia.

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2: From ABC News, I'm Sherry Preston. At a time when the world is becoming increasingly wary about artificial intelligence, the White House is welcoming AI leaders to a luncheon today. ABC Chief White House Correspondent Mary Bruce has more on President Trump's invite.
3: As the debate over AI safety reaches a fever pitch, President Trump preparing to meet face-to-face with titans of the industry, including the CEOs of Anthropic, Google, NVIDIA, Palantir, and Meta. While many of these execs are sounding the alarm, calling for a global slowdown in development, Trump, who refers to it as super intelligence, says fears AI is growing too quickly are a hoax and a scam.
2: New safety concerns as OpenAI shelves its next model, saying it didn't meet the company's bar for safety. Chipmaker NVIDIA claiming to have new security system that cuts off AI agents within milliseconds if they try to reach prohibited systems. A lot of prohibited systems were reached and hacked at the FBI and the Pentagon, both now the subject of major breaks.
3: As the debate over
4: tens of thousands of current and former FBI agents and employees have been given an urgent warning following a massive hack targeting the FBI's employment website. Names, personal addresses, social security numbers, even medical and psychiatric records, allegedly compromised by a shadowy group known as Shiny Hunters, which the FBI says specializes in extorting tech, finance, and retail companies.
2: ABC's Pierre Thomas with more on the breach. The Defense Department admitting it was also hacked. The personal information of nearly 3 million current, former, and deceased members of the military may have been compromised. From motorcycles to booze, the U.S. ban on $1 billion worth of Canadian imports is now in effect. The ban marks another escalation in President Trump's second-term trade war with Canada. Hurricane Polo making landfall in Baja, California, with life-threatening winds in the forecast. 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
2: In Ohio, former American Idol contestant Caleb Flynn's murder case is drawing to a close.
7: Closing arguments are set to begin in the trial of Caleb Flynn, the former American Idol contestant accused of murdering his wife, Ashley. Jurors yesterday watched a police interview from the day Flynn was arrested, in which he told detectives he was sleeping in another room when gunshots woke him up. He says he found Ashley shot in their bedroom and denied having anything to do with her death.
2: That's ABC's Sophie Flay. The director of engineering for the New York Times Games allegedly shot and killed by his 77-year-old in-laws in Dublin, California over the weekend. The case reportedly involves a pending divorce, a child custody battle, and accusations of child abuse and domestic violence. This is legal expert Stephen Clark.
8: Certainly you cannot take this type of action even if there is abuse in the home. But it could be a factor in how the case plays out to a jury. If these parents had tried to stop this and it was continuing, you could see the defense make a hybrid of the burning bed argument, that this was the only steps they could take, which could reduce the murder charges potentially.
2: Now, Lindsay Clancy is set to return to court for the first time since her trial on killing her children ended in a deadlocked jury. The jurors voted 11-1 in favor of acquitting her. Clancy's attorney wants that lone juror investigated over whether he was dishonest during the selection process. Sherry Preston, ABC News.
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11: Here's the Metro News AccuWeather forecast. Today will bring a mix of sun and clouds, creating pleasant conditions with a high of 76. Tonight, the skies will mainly clear, but late into the night, fog may reduce visibilities. The low will be around 51. Looking ahead to tomorrow, expect a blend of sunshine and clouds with temperatures reaching a high of 82. By Thursday, it will be mostly cloudy and very warm with a high of 86. On Friday, the warmth continues with intervals of sun along with a chance of a few showers and a thunderstorm in the afternoon. The high for Friday will be 84. The voice of Charleston, 580 WCHS.
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13: It's Tuesday, September 29th, 2026, and this is the Morning News, a service of Metro News, the voice of West Virginia. I'm Chris Lawrence, and it's 8:06. Let's take a look at what's happening across West Virginia at the Metro News Anchor Desk. Election day, 5 weeks from today, and West Virginia Democrats are getting ready.
14: The Democrats' kitchen table tour continues with a stop in Boone County on Wednesday. Candidates and current lawmakers gathered Monday evening at Slack Plaza in Charleston for a rally. The tour has included discussions about data centers, transmission lines, and education issues. Charleston resident Judy Hamilton says she's frustrated with the current state government and wants changes.
15: I'm going to attend public events. I'm going to vote. And I'm going to vote for legislators and public officials that care about what my opinions are.
14: The tour finishes up with visits to Jefferson, Hancock, and Cabell counties over the coming weeks. I'm Jack Carlson, WVMetroNews.com.
13: County jail bills continue to be a concern in West Virginia. Kanawha County, one of a dozen reporting inaccuracies in their jail bill costs from the state. Kanawha County Commission President Ben Salango says they're investigating whether or not the invoices they receive are accurate.
16: I have three full-time employees now going through these to find the mistakes. But we found, I think in the first 60 days of our jail bill task force, we found over $100,000 in billing errors, which is significant. That's a lot of money.
13: 12 county coalitions, state officials submit the invoices through a fax machine, and Salango says there are more modern ways to do that.
16: I think we need an administrative action to upgrade the systems to where it's a little more tech savvy, and then I think we need some legislative help.
13: Coalition reports that errors through duplications and otherwise are between 10% and 30% on bills. There's consternation now over what West Virginia's proposal to host a nuclear energy life cycle campus might look like. Some say it's an open invitation to become a dumping ground for nuclear waste. Governor Patrick Morrissey bristles at that notion, denying claims that the state could become a dumping ground for the material. Brad McElhaney writes more at WVMetroNews.com. A record year for the HOPE Scholarship Program continues to grow. State Treasurer Larry Pack, who also serves as the HOPE Scholarship Board Chairman, updated the board with the latest numbers Monday.
17: The office funded over 25,000 students for the first quarter of funding that took place on August 13th. We anticipate funding an additional 1,317 new students for the upcoming second quarter funding by October 15th. In just the first couple of weeks of receiving applications for the 50% funding window, the office has received approximately 300 new applications.
13: PAC says just more than half of the HOPE kids are enrolled in private parochial schools.
17: Currently, a little over 51% of our HOPE participants are enrolled in a non-public school. Approximately 43% are utilizing the IPP pathway, and 6% has not made a selection as yet.
13: More than $270 million has been set aside for HOPE this year. Kanawha County education officials say they are pleased with the success of their college and career fair. Juniors and seniors from 8 Kanawha County high schools were on hand Monday at West Virginia State University for the event. FBI Community Outreach Specialist Whitney Barnhart said it was neat to meet those students face-to-face.
18: Some of the students I've spoke with this morning did not know that you have to have a four-year college degree to work for the FBI, and that's why it's important to talk to them in high school when they're exploring whether or not they will go to college.
13: Kanawha County School Student Support Executive Director John Duffy says that event gets kids thinking about the future.
19: We want to expose students and encourage them to begin their post-secondary planning early on in high school, as early as 9th or 10th grade. We want them to consider what a post-secondary credential can do for them, whether that's a two-year degree, a four-year degree, pursuing a trade through one of our local career centers.
13: That event featured schools like Alabama and Stanford. Boone County School Board meets tonight for a school closing hearing at Van Junior Senior High School. Dwindling enrollment has that board looking at closing the schools and moving the students to Scott High School next year. Last night, at a receiving meeting that was held at Scott, the only public speaker was Jennifer Bias Bryan, who said she understands the tough spot the board members are in.
20: So I hope that when you proceed with this, you will take into consideration those students foremost in every single decision that you make.
13: Tonight's meeting at Van is at 6 o'clock. A Marshall County man is admitted to receiving hundreds of images of videos of child pornography. 39-year-old Jason Matkovich of Glendale pleaded guilty to receiving child porn. He downloaded more than 600 images and videos with the sexually explicit content over a two-month period last year. His sentencing will be in December. State police now say that traffic incident in Logan County from Sunday night involved three pedestrians struck by a vehicle, two of whom died. Those were 49-year-old Clifford Chippent and 45-year-old Tabitha Chippent, both of Liburn. The third victim remains hospitalized and an investigation is ongoing. Beckley police have identified the man arrested with a gun at Woodrow Wilson High School's football game. He's 20-year-old Stefan Yancey. Police say that they approached him to follow up on a tip that he may have been armed at last Friday night's game. When confronted, Yancey resisted and got into a confrontation with officers. After he was taken into custody, they discovered the gun. Police say Yancey had already been out on bond for previous charges, is now held on $5,000 bail at the Southern Regional Jail. A Cabell County man has pleaded guilty to a charge of money laundering. 43-year-old Jared Van Adder of Barbersville

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1: Here's the Metro News AccuWeather forecast. Today will bring a mix of sun and clouds, creating a pleasant day with a high of 76. Tonight, skies will mainly clear, but late fog may reduce visibility with a low of 51. Tomorrow, expect a blend of sunshine and clouds with temperatures reaching a high of 82. The voice of Charleston, 580 WCHS.
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4: In 1914, the same year the first commercial flight soared and the Panama Canal opened, Greer Industries was born. Herbert and Agnes Greer began in Morgantown, West Virginia, striking the first pick into the limestone formation that would become the backbone of one of the state's great industrial legacies. 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
5: This is Bloomberg Money Minute. The next leader for banking giant Goldman Sachs is coming into view. According to the Wall Street Journal, the board is said to have discussed a plan where Chief Operating Officer John Waldron takes over for David Solomon as CEO as early as next year. Solomon has been in the top job for 8 years. Waldron joined Goldman 26 years ago and has steadily risen in rank. Checking on the market, stocks are starting to drift higher. Wall Street is trying to find its footing as traders continue to focus on the potential of the Federal Reserve to hike interest rates. And CarMax is showing signs its turnaround is gaining traction. The used car retailer posted quarterly sales that rose 13% last quarter, more than double Wall Street's forecast. This ends four straight quarters of declines. CarMax has been cutting prices to bring in more customers. The company also says it will give an update in November to talk about its new business strategies. Shares of CarMax up more than 45% this year. Courtney Donahoe, Bloomberg Radio.
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7: This is J.B. Akers, your delegate in the 55th District in Kanawha County. We know how polarizing politics has become. More than ever, we need common sense leaders in government who focus on what really matters to you and your family. I've built a record on being that kind of person. Whether it's initiatives to protect children or legislation to help local small businesses thrive, I work on what you care about. It's what I care about, too. I'm J.B. Akers, and I will be honored to again have your vote in November and work together to make our local government a positive example of something to be proud of. Paid for by J.B. Akers for West Virginia.
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0: 8:16 coming up, Daniel Woods has an update on sports. Right now in our background, the State Public Service Commission will consider public comments on its rules related to future power generation needs in the state. Go West Virginia President Rebecca McPhail urged the PSC to arrive at balanced rules.
11: These folks represent the men and women who are producing and processing West Virginia natural gas. They're building and maintaining the infrastructure that moves it around our state and beyond, and they support families and communities all over our state. They're just a few of the tens of thousands of people employed by the natural gas and oil industry in West Virginia. and they're part of an industry that can help meet the growing demand for electric generation that we've heard about today. And it's not just for data centers. It includes advanced manufacturing, electrification.

0: education and the growing needs of our communities. Of course, our state is blessed with natural gas reserves, vast natural gas reserves. And now we have a real opportunity to use those resources here in West Virginia to create new dispatchable generation that we know we're going to need. But I do want to be clear with everyone today, not just the commission, but everybody in the room, that GoWV is not asking the commission to pick natural gas over another fuel. And we're not asking to trade one energy job for another. We believe there's a seat at the table for everybody. Instead, we just don't think that regulation should put its thumb on the scale of the market. Those choices should be judged by reliability and cost to consumers while leaving room and providing an open door for new investment in the state.
1: 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It's 8:18 on the morning news. Back to the sports desk and an update with Daniel Woods. Daniel, good morning.
2: Good morning, Chris. The high school football season goes past its midpoint this week with week six, and that means there's a new edition of the Metro News High School Football Power Rankings here. A quiet week in the top tens. Just two new ranked teams this week. Ripley, the number 10 team in Class AAA. South Harrison, number 9 in AA. All four number ones, still the same. East Hardy in single A, Frankfort AA, Bridgeport in AAA, and Martinsburg in Class Quad A. Those full rankings are available now at WVMetroNews.com. The Major League Baseball playoffs begin today. All four wild card series getting underway. The American League features the Houston Astros against the Chicago White Sox at 5 o'clock, followed by the Boston Red Sox against the New York Yankees at 8 in the NL. The Philadelphia Phillies and Atlanta Braves play the first game at 2 o'clock today. The other NL game closing out the action at 10 o'clock. That's the Chicago Cubs and the San Diego Padres. All of those three-game series to decide who advances out of the wild card round. Another big day for the National Hockey League as well. The season opens tonight with the defending Stanley Cup champion Carolina Hurricanes on the ice at 5 o'clock against the Florida Panthers. The Toronto Maple Leafs host the Montreal Canadiens at 7, just one day after the biggest trade of the year so far, Toronto acquiring star winger Kirill Marchenko from the Columbus Blue Jackets. A little closer to home, Salem University is making a change, announcing it will leave NCAA Division II and return to the National Association of Intercollegiate Athletics. Salem has competed as a Division II independent since 2015 after spending nearly 90 years as a member of the West Virginia Intercollegiate Athletic Conference, that stint ending in 2010. The Tigers will join the River States Conference of the NAIA, which already houses WVU Tech's athletic programs. In the NFL, two Pro Bowlers are likely to miss the rest of the season with ACL injuries suffered on Sunday. Miami Dolphins running back Devon Achane went down early in Miami's loss against the Kansas City Chiefs. He's expected to be out the rest of the year, just a matter of months after he signed a new four-year contract. New York Giants pass rusher Brian Burns is also expected out for the season with an ACL tear. He left in the fourth quarter of the Giants' win against the Tennessee Titans. New York is making moves in the quarterback room in the absence of the injured Jackson Dart. He's out for the season. Another former first-round pick is now joining the G-men. The Minnesota Vikings trading J.J. McCarthy to New York in exchange for a fifth-round draft pick. He'll back up Jameis Winston, who took over as the starter last week. Morning news time is 8:21.
3: 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Now let's check in on traffic from the 580 WCHS studio.
4: Good morning. Here's your traffic update. A vehicle crash on I-64 East at mile marker 56 at Montrose. The eastbound two left lanes are closed. In Putnam County, disabled vehicle on I-64 East at mile marker 43 right before St. Albans. Bridge work on I-64 East at mile marker 58 to mile marker 56 downtown. And congestion and delays on I-64 East at mile marker 58 at Virginia Street. I'm Chapel in the WCHS Network Traffic Studio.
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Dale Cooper. Thanks so much for tuning in on this Tuesday morning here in the month of September. September is winding down, and we welcome into our studios this morning. He's back from Capital Insurance Group. Don Wilson is here, and he's here to take your calls and to...

0: share his knowledge about insurance this morning, and there's going to be a lot we're going to discuss. Don, good morning. How are you doing this morning?
1: Hey, doing great, Dale. Thanks for having me today.
0: Appreciate you coming back in. Always enjoy our discussions about insurance. I always feel like I learn so much. An industry that I think a lot of people don't know that there's so much that, of course, there's tons you got to know, but man, there's just so much, even as a consumer, when you're dealing right. with someone like yourself and you learn things that you need to know as a consumer, a lot of those things aren't readily available all the time. So it's good to have that knowledge.
1: Yeah, it's one of those things. Insurance is one of those things I always say that people know a lot about. They know enough to be dangerous, and then they assume they know the rest. And so that's why I'm here every month trying to educate the general public.
0: Don does a great job at that. You can check out more information online. CIGWV.com is Don's website. 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Right here in Charleston, West Virginia, CIGWV.com. You can find more information over there. We'll get you the phone number and stuff a little bit later on. I don't want to over inundate you with information right now. Got a ton of stuff that we're going to talk about this morning. We're going to start, obviously, we're going to talk about insurance. And even when you talk about structural insurance for dwellings, yeah. There's a couple different routes that you can take. Obviously, you have your house that you own that you right. live in, and that's what right. you're going to go out of. Now, what's the differences between if you have properties that you're going to rent, if you're looking for investment properties of some kind?
1: Yeah, it's important, and a lot of our listeners are probably in that stage where they're looking for a secondary stream of income, right? You hear a lot of the financial experts talk about that and having secondary streams of income. And one of the most popular secondary streams of income is investment property, becoming a landlord, right? Or becoming an Airbnb host or, a VRBO host, and I'm in that business. And so what I've seen are some common mistakes, and not understanding, one, the insurance that you have to have, the guidelines that you had to put in place for your tenants or your occupants, and then the platforms that you use to, promote the property. And those insurance requirements that come after that, and then, are you remodeling the home first? Is there going to be a primary tenant, with a 12-month lease, and the things that you should put in that lease when it comes to the insurances that your tenant should have, right? I've seen some common mistakes. I've seen some things misrepresented. Which is a cool way of saying not properly insured, and just want to make sure that the general public knows exactly how to take those steps in order to properly insure those things and not make the mistakes that some have made.
0: And it can be somewhat easy to stumble into mistakes if you don't have somebody that's kind of stewarding you through each of the progressive steps. It's easy to leave something off, something that's not legally required, but right. really is going to be in your best interest to keep it all in one thing. There's a lot of things there we have to kind of work our way through.
1: Yeah, and is the property, the coverages are very similar, right? We talk about homeowners, we talk about coverage A all the time. Everybody's heard me say that 150 times, coverage A. So that coverage is the same, whether it's your primary home or your secondary home, right? Coverage B, other structures, the same, whether it's your primary home or your secondary home. Now, here's where we start getting differences, right? Your primary home is going to have personal property because your personal property occupies the home, right? That's what's inside the home. But on a rental property, it's someone else's personal property, not yours. So that's the first change, right? And then we get to coverage D, which on your primary home is loss of use. If you are displaced from the home and you lose usage of the home, we provide you with a place to stay while your home is rebuilt or repaired. But on a rental property, when you insure it right, it's called loss of rents or fair rental market value insurance. So you have to tell your insurance agent how much income the property's generating. And most insurance agents and most landlords never have that discussion.
0: Yeah, we've talked about on this show before. Years ago, I used to run a mortgage company, and so I dealt with insurance from that perspective. Not an expert enough to look at a deck sheet to make sure that my underwriters were going to be happy with what it was. Right. That's basically the level of knowledge I had. But what you're talking about here seems like a foreign language to me. right. And all of these discussions that I had been in and been in the room with homeowners and with insurance agents and stuff like that, I'd never, and I did, and my primary thing was investment properties. That's what I did the most of. I never heard this discussed before, man. That's a little alarming, honestly.
1: And when you think about it, to our listeners out there, ask yourself, right, grab your deck page and ask yourself, when was the last time you, one, updated the rental income on a property, the rental that you're charging, right? Because I'm sure it's changed over the last 15, 20 years, right? And when was the last time you told your insurance agent about that increase, right? Because your rental income replacement may be based on, the rental income.

0: income that you charged in 1997, which is probably not the same that you're charging, you know, 20 years later.
1: That's a great point.
0: Right? And so updating those things, and it's not the insurance agent's responsibility to reach out to you every year and go, hey, did you upgrade the rent? Did you change the rent? Well, of course you did. But there's typically not an inflation protection guard on these dwelling fire policies. That's what they're called, dwelling fire. You know, you hear people call them fire insurance, but it's dwelling fire or DP3 or landlord policy. You know, those things aren't included on the policy. So you may have charged $600 a month, $7,200 a year in 1997, and now you're charging $1,200 a month and you're making 15 grand a year. And if something does happen, you know, and your tenant is displaced as a result of an insurance claim, you don't want to make up that extra $600 or start paying a mortgage on a home that you don't normally pay for.
2: Yeah, just imagine that as somebody that's in this space, if you're an investment person. Yeah. Now, there's these large corporations that do it, and of course, it works on scale there. But if you're your average investor doing something like that, you have a couple people in homes, yeah. You lose one to a claim of some kind. If you lose your income from that, I mean, you can try to be as good as a business owner as you possibly can. Once you start losing income streams, I mean, yeah. That's real. You could be in real peril there. So you have to be careful.
0: In this scenario, we're talking $600-$900 a month,
2: right,
0: that you now have to come up with as a result of your tenant being displaced, right? And the more important thing is, have you accurately, you know, told your agent who the occupant of the home is? Because the most common rental property exchange, and you'll know this from being in the mortgage business, is this was my primary home. I've now upgraded to my dream home. I'm renting this out to my relative.
2: Right.
0: Right. I don't need to tell my insurance agent anything. I'll keep my homeowner's policy on this property that my nephew.
2: It's cheaper anyway, or whatever, right?
0: Right, yeah, right, right, right. And now there's a fire, kitchen fire, or water, whatever, pipes burst, right? And the insurance company reserves the right to deny the claim based on the material misrepresentation that you no longer occupy the home, right? So, how many people have their former primary home as a rental property now, right? When you're thinking about that, listeners, you know, did you used to occupy this home as your primary home, and now you have a relative or a tenant or whoever living in that house? Have you updated your insurance policy to reflect that tenancy?
2: Yeah, but making a mistake there because you think you're getting one up on the insurance company.
0: Right.
2: Oh, yes, Mr. Lender, I have insurance, wink, you know, yep. Whatever it might be.
0: Yep.
2: Sure, that might get your deal closed, whatever it might
0: yeah.
2: be. But when it comes down to it and you have an occupant or you not living in the home and yeah. a fire that's caused by that or some other sort of damage, you're left holding the bag, man, because you're not.
0: Yeah.
2: You then are void of your contract with your insurance company.
0: Yeah, because you represented that the occupancy is one way when it's another way.
2: Don't make that
0: mistake.
2: And
0: that's just a common mistake. Yeah. You know, it's an honest mistake. You didn't know that you had to, you know, divulge this information when you put your nephew or your uncle or your nephew or niece or whoever it is that's occupying the home. You're like, it's a relative. One, they don't need renter's insurance. Two, I'll just keep my policy. They'll pay a portion of my policy. Well, that's fine and dandy until there is a claim. And when there's a claim, the insurance company may deny it.
2: Yeah, you see stuff like that all the time. And it's different when it's your power bill. You know, you
0: yeah.
2: see that sometimes where mom moves out of the house
0: right.
2: and rents it to her kids or even the
0: right.
2: kids buy it or whatever. They never change over the power bill. It's like,
0: yeah.
2: What? You just leave. That's fine. Okay, whatever.
0: Yeah,
2: but
0: there's
2: you can't
0: no danger
2: that.
0: In that.
2: Yeah, right.
0: But on these insurance policies, if there is a claim,
2: it's
0: right?
2: Trouble.
0: So a couple of things I want you guys to do as listeners out there today is, one, go if you have investment property, right? So either it's an Airbnb or it's a, you know, your traditional landlord, and you've got a few of them, right? Make sure that you look at your, one, is it written on a dwelling fire basis? And then two, have you updated the rental income to reflect that? So that there, if there ever is an insurance claim, right, or you ever do have an issue, the last thing, the last time you want to find out something's written wrong or done incorrectly is when there is an insurance claim happening.
2: Let's talk about, we talked about the loss of rents and replacement costs and yeah. things along those lines. How do things change depending on the type of investment that you're doing? For example, if yeah. you're buying it to flip, redo it, and then sell it immediately,
0: right.
2: you could be redoing it and then you want to rent it out. Maybe you're creating a multi-unit out of it. There's different things that you could be doing there. Do those require different levels of insurance?
0: Yes, and it's a totally different policy form is the big
2: okay.
0: thing, right? And what I've seen is, I see people that are flipping a house and they have a dwelling fire. And here's what happens most of the time. Let me reverse a little bit. So you have a rental property, right? and you've had a tenant in it for 10 years. That tenant moves away, or they move in with a relative, or they get married, right? And you're like, man, I don't want to go through this tenant process again. So I'm going to remodel this house, and I'm going to put it on the market to sell. Well, as soon as you do that and you make that decision, you need to call your insurance agent or call us and say, hey, what do I do now, right? Because that encompasses a different occupancy, right? The house is now vacant, right? And it's being remodeled. What type of insurance does that need? Well, it's called builder's risk insurance, right? You are remodeling an existing structure or building a structure from ground up. But in this case, remodeling an existing structure, modifying that structure in some way, new kitchen, new bath, new flooring, whatever you're doing, right? And there's not a tenant in the home, right? So that requires two separate policies. And most people don't realize this. 99% of the time, the builder's risk insurance does not include what's called premises liability. So what I've seen is two things. One, you keep the landlord policy on it, and something happens because it's vacant for 90 days while you remodel it, and vandals go in and ransack the place, and now you're filing a claim because it was vacant, but you didn't represent that it was vacant. Claim denied. The other way that I've seen it done is you have the builder's risk insurance policy, but your agent didn't realize that the policy for builder's risk didn't include liability. Hmm. So now someone's in the home and they're in there, even though they're not supposed to be there, they get hurt on the property. And now they're filing a lawsuit against you as a result of that. Are you covered? Right. So the premises liability is a separate policy that typically needs to be included in addition to the builder's risk, which covers you. Builder's risk covers you for the structure itself and all the upgrades and remodels that you're doing while you're rehabbing the house.
2: What subtle nuances there are there that there's just no way that someone is just existing in life out there without being an expert at insurance, that there's no way that you're going to know all this.
0: Yeah.
2: There's just no way.
0: So contractor's tools, right? Is that covered on your builder's risk policy, right? Did you realize that the pipes and stuff like that on a vacant home tend to deteriorate and mess up a lot more than they do on an occupied home because they're not being used as much? Did you put sewer and drain or water backup or additional water coverage and things of that nature on the policy, right? I've seen all the disasters. People come to us in distress, like, oh my goodness, my agent didn't do X, Y, and Z, and now I've got this issue and none of it was covered, right? The last time, like I said before, you don't want to find out you don't have the coverage after something happens. What you want to do is pre-plan and make sure that you represent those things to your agent or give us a call for a free consultation, no obligation, and figure out exactly what you're doing. And we need to know, one, what the value of the home is, and then what the value of the rehab is, and then what types of rehab you're doing. Because if you're doing structural things, that may encompass a totally different policy.
2: And you have to make sure that you're taken care of in these regards, because it would be really easy to, like I said a minute ago, leave something uncovered unintentionally. Everybody's a little cost sensitive, and so you're maybe thinking, how am I going to need this or how am I going to need that? The problem is, especially when you're dealing with investment properties, you don't want to take that risk upon yourself when it's just you you're dealing with. Right. That's already exposure. Right. When you're starting to trust what other people are going to do in certain circumstances, that you think it's just common sense, or whatever, you can't rely on that, and that's that. Relying on somebody else's common sense or doing something as your protection for not needing insurance, that's really an ingredient that's not going to work out a lot.
0: Yeah, and a couple of things too. Who's doing the work?
2: Yeah,
0: right.
2: Yeah,
0: are you
2: right.
0: doing the work yourself?
2: Yeah.
0: Right. Or are you hiring a contractor? Right. And air quotes around contractor. And a couple of things I would tell you with contractors, right, is get a few things right. And I've learned a lesson here recently myself, right, hiring contractors and moving forward. You have to get two things right, at least these two things. Get their contractor's license to make sure they are a licensed contractor within the state of West Virginia. Okay. The second thing you need to do is get their general liability or business owner's policy deck page and certificate of insurance. And here's the caveat about the certificate of insurance. And this goes for anybody doing any remodeling. I don't care if you're a homeowner, a house flipper, a property investor. This certificate of insurance at the top right should be dated the same week that you receive it. Take that in, okay, guys? It should be dated the same week that you receive it. So if you're doing work the week of the 28th of September, if it's dated, June 2026. That means they had insurance in June of 2026. Doesn't mean they have insurance September 29th, right? So make sure that that certificate of insurance at the very top right is dated the same week that the work will start. Then the third thing is a signed contract, right, with that contractor that lays out exactly what they're to do, the timeline there to do it, and things of that nature. So are they licensed? Are they insured? And do you have a contract? Those are the three things. I just learned a lesson myself. We did two of the three. I did two of the three, but not one of those three, and found out the hard way, right? Fortunately for me, I had the reserve to make up for that and hire a new contractor, clean up the mess, and do that whole thing. But not everybody has that reserve, right? And you shouldn't have to have that reserve if you take those three steps.
2: Yeah, that's great advice off the cuff there from Don Wilson from Capital Insurance Group. 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Their phone number is 993-SAVE, 304-993-SAVE. That's 304-993-7283. Let's do this. Let's take a break. I have a couple scenarios I'm going to throw at Don when we come back on these different insurance scenarios. You can weigh in on the conversation as well. You can give us a call this morning, 304-345-5858, 345-5858. You can also text over any questions you have to 304-935-5008. I'm Dale Cooper. 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
6: Good morning. Here's your traffic update. There's a dead animal in the roadway on West Virginia 114, Greenbrier Street, and Oak Ridge Avenue. A vehicle crash on I-64 East at mile marker 56 at Montrose. The eastbound two left lanes are closed. In Putnam County, a disabled vehicle on I-64 East at mile marker 43 right before St. Albans. And congestion and delays on I-64 East at mile marker 58 at Virginia Street. I'm Chapel in the WCHS Network Traffic Studio.
2: It is 19 minutes until the top of the hour. Now you're listening to the voice of Charleston, 580 WCHS. I'm Dale Cooper. Don Wilson is in the studio with him this morning. He's the owner of Capital Insurance Group. Capital Insurance Group right here in Charleston, West Virginia. Their new headquarters is at 607 Pennsylvania Avenue. You can find the new world headquarters right over there. And the phone number for Capital Insurance Group here in Charleston, 304-993-SAVE, 304-993-7283. You can get a hold of us this morning, though, if you want to talk to Don in the next 20 minutes or so before we leave the airways, 304-345-5858. We're talking a lot about different perspectives for insurance this morning, especially from an investment perspective. If you're looking to have a house that you're looking to flip or that you're going to turn into a rental property, and we're talking about some of the different coverages and things you might want to look into, I wanted to throw a couple of circumstances at you, at Don, that I've seen before that I wonder how they do or don't fit within this and what what you might need to customize with it. So one of the things I was thinking about when looking at investment properties is somebody that has a multi-unit, but they're going to live in one. So like you have a quad unit or something like that, you're going to rent out three, but you're going to live in one of them. How does that switch up the insurance?
0: So it can be written a couple of different ways, right? It depends on the carrier, depends on the underwriter, right? And it also depends on the state, right? So some carriers will write that as your primary, right? You could, if it's up to, so the units matter too. So up to four units can be written as a primary with three being rented out, right? Now, over four units, you're going to have to write it as a landlord policy, right, on a commercial form. But, yeah, we've run into that. We've run into a few down here on the East End. A good friend of mine actually has a four unit on the East End. He and his wife occupy one unit, and they rent out three units. And they decided, and we decided with the carrier that they went with, to write it as a rental property. And then they have renter's insurance because they have an LLC, right? So that also matters. So the number of units matters. The amount of units that you're going to occupy matters. And then is it in your LLC or in your personal name matters as well. Because if it's in the LLC, you're going to write it as a rental property every time. And then you and your spouse or you yourself or whoever it is that may own, also own the LLC would then buy your own renter's insurance policy as an occupant because your LLC owns the property. You occupy it as a tenant.
2: Very good. That's all kinds of great information. I knew that this stuff was going to be relatively complicated. But the thing is, these are not unusual situations. So if you're someone out there looking into something like this, you got to make notes and maybe give Don a call because you want to make sure that you're protected correctly. Another avenue I was kind of thinking of, and I don't know, these might be different. I don't know. People that do Airbnbs, of course. Yeah. So they didn't have one before. They're thinking about maybe kids moved out or something like that. And so they're going to turn some of their extra space into an Airbnb. Or if you have like a mother-in-law apartment, but no longer have like a mother-in-law that lives there, and now you're going to turn that into some rental income.
0: So the underwriting process for that is very similar to what we talked about earlier. You had a tenant. And now it's going to be, it was a 12-month lease. You had the same person in there 52 weeks out of the year, and they were the occupant, and you had a 12-month lease with them. That's one type of insurance, right? Now you're going to have 52 different occupants. You know, they each rent it for 1 week. You rent it all year long, 365, but it's 52 different people for 1 week apiece. That's totally different insurance. That's a totally different risk, right? Short-term rental insurance is not the same as landlord insurance, right? And I'm in the short-term rental business. I have a few of them here and some in Columbus, Ohio as well. And it's a totally different policy with totally different underwriting guidelines, totally different coverages. And then think about this. What did we talk about coverage D earlier? Your rental income is going to be a lot greater, or the capacity or the ability to earn income is going to be a lot greater and more variable than if you had a tenant paying $800 a month every single month. You know exactly what you're going to get. You know exactly who's occupying the place. Whereas in an Airbnb situation, you could have 52 to 75 people, which means the liability is different. The coverage is different. The claims forms are different. The exclusions are different. The exclusions are different. I'll say that again.
2: Yeah, wow.
0: The exclusions are different. So you need to make sure that you represent, right, not misrepresent, make sure that you represent the fact that the occupancy has changed from a short term, from a permanent rental, you know, long term rental, to a short term rental, or you could be met with an exclusion and a denied claim.
2: And just think about that for a minute. You think you've done everything right. You had somebody living with you, a family member or something, that you did it right. You got it insured right. They move away, do something else, and then you're like, oh, now I can use it as rental income. I already got it insured. I got it taken care of. Everybody said it was okay, so I'll just start rolling in my renters now. And you could be completely messing yourself up with insurance.
0: Listen, and as a landlord, do you know if your tenant has listed that property on Airbnb?
2: Like subleasing it?
0: Sub-Airbnb.
2: Sub-Airbnb, whatever it's called.
0: Sub-short-term rental.
2: Oh, my goodness.
0: Like, do you know if that person has done that, right? When's the last time you've been to your rental property?
2: Right.
0: Your investment property. And is it listed on Airbnb without your knowledge? It could be.
2: That's crazy.
0: It happens. I've seen it. Right.
2: That's crazy.
0: And so what you want to make sure is that you have those guidelines, right? The key things, and I'm sure we're going to touch on that, but the key things. But once you, your first question prompted a new thing that I wasn't even going to talk about. It's how do you incorporate? Right.
2: Oh, interesting. Okay.
0: And I say yes. I have an LLC that my properties are in. right? I have an LLC that my properties are. In fact, my insurance office is owned by my real estate LLC, and Capital Insurance Group is my tenant.
2: Okay.
0: They pay me rent every month.
2: Okay,
0: right?
2: Yeah.
0: And so do you incorporate? I say yes, incorporate, even if you have one property, right? It prompts the ability to, when you put it in an LLC, one, it's not your personal assets aren't going to be breached anymore. These are business assets now, right? Two, if there's a claim on this rental property by your tenant, right? Your tenant breaks something, it does something, or, you know, it's a, you have to file a claim on this property. It's not a claim that could affect your personal insurance record. It's now an LLC insurance claim in that LLC's name. It doesn't follow you around personally, right? And two, the liability levels are a lot higher on a business policy than they are on an individual policy in most cases.
2: Man, great information as always with Don Wilson, Capital Insurance Group. 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CIGWV.com. I wanted to get back to talking about some of the things that the owner of the property, depending on, back to sort of our original conversation here, because there's a lot of things I want to make sure that we touch on from the owner of a property standpoint when you're dealing with different tenants, because there are, you know, you're keeping the property and maybe you're going to be doing some renovation. You're also putting in like appliances and things like that. So that also changes the mix up a little bit between if you're supplying a furnished apartment as opposed to unfurnished, that changes the mix of your insurance that you need as well.
0: It does. Yes. The Airbnb, we talked about that, the coverage C on an Airbnb, and that's personal business, personal property or personal property, right? If you have a tenant, right, you have a traditional 12-month lease and you've got all that stuff, they're going to cover the coverage C on their renter's policy. They're going to pick up that coverage. But on a Airbnb short-term rental, you're going to pick it up. That's your furniture. That's your stuff on the inside. Now, Airbnb does have apparently some sort of policy for that as well, but I don't think you want to get in, you know, a shoving match with Airbnb or VRBO. Those guys are pretty big and bad, and they're probably going to give you the runaround in most cases, right? So you want to make sure that you have an insurance policy that covers your personal belongings within the house. Now, the things in the kitchen and bathrooms are typically tied to the actual value of the home, because most people aren't going to take those with them when they leave, even in a tenant situation, or even if you're in a homeowner, you don't take your, you know, you don't pack up your refrigerator
2: when you
0: sell the house. So, but those things, are you covered properly, right? Typically, I'm telling people, you know, $25,000, $35,000, $45,000 for coverage C on a Airbnb short-term rental, and typically $5,000 on a rental, you know, a traditional long-term rental property. So you're thinking about, think about that. The coverage C is a lot different. The coverage D, the loss of rents, are a lot different. And then the occupancy is a lot different, which leads to you need more liability if you're in a short-term rental situation.
2: Man, there's just all kinds of I's you have to dot and T's you have to cross to make sure that you get these things correct as you're doing this from the different standpoints, just what you were talking about. One thing that I don't want to go down the too much minutia, but one thing that has got to be relatively common is dealing with if you're having tenants with pets one way or the other. And I'm sure that that is going to change the type of coverage you have as well. If you allow pets, if you don't allow pets.
0: Yes.
2: How does that work?
0: It just increases your liability, right? Because if you don't allow pets, they're still going to be pets.
2: Right. Right. That's why I was going to ask you.
0: So when you do allow pets, there's going to be the pets that you don't want, you know, at the property. It could be a vicious pet, right? And now you're in a situation to where you require renter's insurance, but you don't follow up with the rental insurance requirement. And what I mean by that is 2019, you got this rental property and your tenant, you know, provided proof of insurance. And 2020, they did too, but now it's 2026, and you haven't seen their proof of renter's insurance in 6 years, and you haven't been to the property in 3.5 years, and now they've got two dogs, right?
2: Mm-hmm.
0: And their renter's insurance lapsed in 2024, and now that dog bites a visitor, right? It could be anyone close to the home. Maybe the next door neighbor gets bit by the dog that you didn't realize was at the home, and you go, hey, this is a renter's insurance claim, and they don't have it, so now you're named in this insurance lawsuit as the primary insurance because they don't have any sort of underlying renter's insurance. So I tell people the standard, you know, used to be $300,000 for liability. I like to see tenants required to have $300,000 to $500,000 of liability. The portion you want to require is liability. As you know, bad as it is to say, you're not worried about their contents. You're not worried about their loss of use. You're worried about them having the proper and adequate liability limits so that if something does happen on your property that you own and it's your tenant's issue, that their issue, their insurance is primary and you would be secondary and protected.
2: One of the things that in talking about all these things and making sure that people have a rich information experience when they're listening to the show and consuming this information, unfortunately, people when they're getting their insurance tend to play hide and seek a little bit.
0: Right.
2: I think, you know, they're like, well, if I don't tell them this, if I don't tell them that, if I don't reveal this, then I can probably save a little bit of money. And really, in the long run, what's it going to hurt anyway? The
0: right.
2: thing is, it really can hurt a lot, and the amount that you're saving on something like that is so minuscule. You're twisting yourself. People are twisting themselves into pretzels for something that financially could be ruinous for just what ends up being a few bucks a month or a year.
0: We've seen renters insurance policies for as little as $8 a month.
2: Yeah.
0: And so, and they still have $500,000 of liability and $20,000 of contents and loss of use and all that stuff. And, you know, we also see a ton of leases that don't require it. And then the bigger thing that we do, that we see is the leases require it, but you didn't check it or verify it. And now there's been an issue at the property. Now you're named in a lawsuit and your insurance policy's paying out a $50,000, $60,000, $70,000 claim as a result of you not doing your due diligence.
2: Man, I could just imagine. I've seen similar circumstances in the past that I've just seen people in such distress on something that they yeah. thought that they had lined up right. And the problem is with a lot of investment properties and stuff, you're really dealing with a very narrow margin. You know, if something goes bad somewhere, it could really be catastrophic.
0: I'll tell you what we see a lot of is we see rental property or landlords that have, you know, $100,000 or $200,000 of liability insurance. Okay. And they also have an umbrella. And they've got 15 properties, and four of the properties have $100,000 or $200,000 of liability. Okay. And they don't know what that means. And our listeners don't know what that means either. What that means is those properties are not included on your umbrella. And if you don't know why, right, you should probably give us a call. Here's the why, because you have to have at least $300,000 of liability before you can have an umbrella. So you've got 12 rental properties, right? But four of them aren't quite as nice as the other eight, right? And so you went with the lesser insurance carrier, and that lesser insurance carrier provided you with $100,000 of liability coverage. And now there's an issue, and you go, well, good thing I have my umbrella. Well, guess what? That property is not included on your umbrella as a result of you not having enough liability coverage. The last time you don't want to find that out after
2: Man,
0: the fact.
2: Could you imagine?
0: So bring your documents down to 607 Pennsylvania Avenue and let us do a review of all your rental properties and all your, even your primary home, but primarily we're talking rental properties today. If you're a property investor or landlord, bring those down. We've had probably in our history of doing this show, we probably had 20 landlords come down with their deck pages and talk, you know, landlord insurance with us, and we've been able to help them out.
2: You got to make sure that you do it right. Don Wilson can help and make sure that you got everything situated the right way and that works with the rest of your, really the rest of your lifestyle has to work with everything else that you're doing. Make sure that you have all the proper protections up. And
0: yeah.
2: and really the idea in contracting someone like Don too is so you don't have to think about this stuff as much. You know,
0: exactly.
2: you give Don your situation. He constructs the plan for you, what kind of coverage that you need. And then you don't have to worry about every little nuance. Hey, do I need to check AI for this? Do I need coverage for this? Or do I need to try to Google this or ask a friend? Just go to an expert. That's the best way to get the help.
0: That's what we're here for.
2: That's right.
0: And it's free.
2: That's right. You can get the consultation for free.
0: And it's free.
2: You can do that. And one of the last things, we have just a couple minutes here, but one of the things that you mentioned on some of the information that you sent me, I want to make sure that we get out there. In all these different circumstances that you put together, you need to make sure you're asking. You're truthful, and then you ask to make sure that you're covered, because you may not even think that if you've made construction efforts on a property and you have things sitting there but not yet installed, depending on how your coverage is, depends on if those things get damaged or stolen, if it's covered or not. I mean, you have to have the right coverage for that.
0: Treat your tenants like they're your clients, because they are, right? And how many times do you meet with your financial advisor, your lawyer, your insurance agent, your CPA, right? How many times do you go 5, 6, 7, 8, 10 years without talking to them to see what's changed? Maybe there's a new baby. Maybe there's a new a new boyfriend or husband or spouse in some sense. And now that changes everything to do with the dwelling that you haven't seen in 5, 6, 7, 10 years. So do a review and do an audit. Meet with us. It's free, and we'll help you get everything together.
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0: 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You just hit the button, you can fill in all your information, you get a quote right away. That's free at no cost to you. Physical location of Don's office is here in downtown Charleston. New location, that's 607 Pennsylvania Avenue here in downtown Charleston. That's 607 Pennsylvania Avenue right here in Charleston. The phone number that you want to call to get a hold of Don Wilson and Capital Insurance Group is 304-993-7283. You can easily remember that. It's 304-993-SAVE. 304-993-SAVE is the number for Capital Insurance Group right here in Charleston. How long have you been in business again, Don?
1: I have been. CIG will celebrate 10 years February 1st, 2027. And I have been in the business since 2007. So almost 20 years.
0: Man, that's fantastic. 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We appreciate that.
1: Just got back from Hawaii representing Charleston.
0: That is the best stuff. 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His phone number is 304-993-SAVE, 304-993-SAVE. That is 304-993-7283. That's going to do it for us today on Ask the Expert, 580 WCHS, the voice of Charleston. And Don, we appreciate you coming in today. Thanks so much for sharing your expertise and all this information about insurance.
1: Thanks for having me. I'll see you in a few weeks.
0: We'll see you in a few weeks. It's not quite, it's not going to be a full month before Don's in here. He'll be back here in a couple weeks. We'll have that promo out running on the air for the next Capital Insurance Group version of Ask the Expert. That's going to do it for me today. I am Dale Cooper. You've been listening to 580 WCHS. Coming up next is going to be Dave Allen on 580 Live. That'll be followed by Talkline. Dave Allen will be back this afternoon with Amanda Barron on Midday. And then, of course, Hotline with Dave Weekly at its new time. That's at 2:06. I'll be back then, and you can tune into the show. Thank you so much for tuning in today. For Don Wilson, I'm Dale Cooper. Thanks for tuning in. News is next. This is 580 WCHS, the voice of Charleston.
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3: From ABC News, I'm Sherry Preston. One of the leaders of the hacking group that hit the FBI is now under arrest. This just in, FBI head Kash Patel says he was picked up in the Netherlands, coming after the group Shiny Hunters says it got in through the FBI job site. ABC's Karen Waugh.
4: The notorious hacking group that took responsibility for the breach now claims it will not release the data, suggesting it only carried out the attack to show its capabilities after earlier this year, the FBI exposed details of how the group operates.
3: The Pentagon also revealing it was hacked. About 3 million current, former, and deceased military members may have had their personal information compromised. As leaders in the AI industry head to the White House for discussions with President Trump today, some continue sounding the alarm. OpenAI says it's scrapping the release of its latest AI model, saying it went far beyond what it was authorized to do and didn't meet the company's safety bar.
5: This coming on the heels of Australia's prime minister revealing that an artificial intelligence agent from OpenAI went rogue, attacking a government-run health website, gaining unauthorized access to public and non-public files. OpenAI apologizing to the Australian people, saying it plans to rebuild trust, adding, this is a new kind of cyber incident which represents an emerging global challenge.
3: ABC's Mary Bruce. A 2024 rape investigation reopened on the campus of Cornell University. ABC's Aaron Katursky with more on what happened when the woman first came forward.
6: The district attorney who declined to bring charges 2 years ago told us Jane Doe's allegations may be morally disturbing, but her account at the time did not describe a crime.
7: She clearly consented in the beginning, and there was never any indication that she changed that to the things that she participated in.
3: The woman has filed a civil lawsuit against Cornell. It says there were expulsions and suspensions. This is ABC News.
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3: 59 degrees in the capital city at 903. Jeff Jenkins, 580 WCHS. Radio Newsroom, Metro News, Accu with a forecast. Sunny to partly cloudy skies. Pleasant today with a high of 76. More on AccuWeather coming up. Traffic moving a little bit better this morning in Charleston after a wreck eastbound between the Montrose Drive exit and the Oakwood Road exit, I-64, earlier today during rush hour traffic. Traffic backed up for a couple of miles there. A couple of lanes were closed for a period of time. A Maryland man faces several years behind bars when he's sentenced this hour for the January 2025 shooting death on Charleston's East End. Joshua Scales was originally charged with murder in the death of Ethan Chick Colbert, but he pleaded guilty to a lesser charge last month of voluntary manslaughter. Sentencing getting underway this hour in Kanawha County Circuit Court before Circuit Judge Kerry Webster. We are in the courtroom. We'll have more coming up. The Boone County Board of Education has school closing hearings tonight for Van Elementary and Van Junior Senior High. The proposal is to move the students from both schools to Scott High School next year. The school board held a receiving school hearing last night for Scott High. Jennifer Bias Bryant was the only resident to sign up to speak at last night's meeting.
4: The fact is that our population has been in decline for many years. And unless something drastic happens to change that, it's probably on a trajectory to continue that way.
3: Tonight's school closing hearings start at 6 at Van Junior Senior High School. Firefighters from across the state are in Charleston today for the Fire Prevention Summit that is taking place at Benny Keetum next to the Charleston Coliseum and Convention Center. It's 9:05. This is 580 WCHS.
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3: 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Metro News Accu with the forecast. Sunday partly cloudy, pleasant today, high 76, mainly clear tonight with fog developing late with a low of 51. Sun, some clouds tomorrow, and noticeably warmer, high 82, even warmer on Thursday, mostly cloudy, with a high of 86. 59 degrees now at your severe weather station, 580 WCHS, the Voice of Charleston.
7: This is the Bloomberg Money Minute. Eli Lilly has been on a record spending spree as it uses this as a windfall from its weight loss and diabetes drugs to expand into new areas that could power its next act. The company behind Zepbound and Mounjaro is on track to hit $88 billion in sales this year, nearly double 2 years ago. Lilly is now the world's largest pharmaceutical company, and it plans to take action to avoid the sales spiral that has tripped up other industry leaders. Checking on your money, stock futures seeing gains this Tuesday. Traders are monitoring the diplomatic efforts to end the Iran war and revive energy flows through the Strait of Hormuz. Yesterday, losses for stocks with the Dow falling 347 points. And today is National Coffee Day. A lot of giveaways are taking place. Dunkin' Rewards members can get a free medium, hot, or iced coffee with any purchase through the Dunkin' app. No freebies, though, at Starbucks, but it is introducing its new Aerocano, which is an air-whipped iced espresso.

0: also drink. Courtney Donahoe, Bloomberg Radio.
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4: And a good Tuesday morning to you, and welcome to the show. 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Tuesday edition of the show, Metro News meteorologist Brian Hughes says sunny and pleasant today. High is going to be in the mid-70s. Clear and cool tonight with a low in the mid-50s. Tomorrow, sunny, warmer. Should be below 80. Sunny and warm on Thursday with a high in the mid-80s. Could see some showers and storms as we head into the weekend. Mid-80s with rain around on Friday and a chance of rain on Saturday as well. Temps in below 70s. 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Mentioned this yesterday. If you turned your radio on to one of our sister stations, Superstar Country 96.1 KWS yesterday, you may have heard a familiar voice who has rejoined the family here. Billy Brown is your new morning guy over on Superstar Country KWS. Great to have him back with us within the family here at the Radio Ranch. He's going to join us later on the show. Also, a big happening tonight, the Putnam County Commission meeting where the controversial data center for Buffalo is going to be discussed. We'll get into that story, some other things in the news as well. Do want to pass this along, though. I had several people who reached out to me about Danny Jones, who is normally on the show with me every Monday. Danny, of course, now enjoys dual citizenship in both West Virginia and in California. Danny's in California for a few weeks. Reached out to him to put him on the show yesterday, and we couldn't reach him. Got a little bit worried about him. He did call me later in the day, though, and say he's fine. He simply didn't hear his phone ring. So, Danny, here's what you got to do. You got to go find somebody to turn that ringer back on again for you. That's all you got to do, my friend. But he called me and texted me, you know, called and texted and said, very, very sorry. So we'll have him back with us on Monday. Big doings over on the West End, Elk City on Saturday, the annual October West event presented by Charleston Urban Works is happening. Here to talk about it, the executive director of Charleston Urban Works, Rick Cavender. Good morning, sir.
5: Welcome. Good morning, Dave. How are you doing, sir?
4: I'm doing fine. By the way, happy Coffee Day.
5: Oh, is that a thing?
4: I understand it is National Coffee Day.
5: I knew yesterday was National Suns Day, I believe.
4: Yeah,
5: right?
4: It's always something, but today is National Coffee Day, from what I understand. Are you a coffee drinker?
5: You know what? I was for years. I actually stopped about 3 months ago.
4: Really? Because I was going to say, normally when you come in here, you have some sort of...
5: Yeah, I'm trying to, you know, get all of my, you know, vices sort of eradicated. Caffeine was one of them.
4: One at a time. One at a time. We'll work on the rest of them later. All right. I regret that, as I told you earlier, I'm not going to be able to be there this weekend. I'm going to be on sort of a mini vacation. I'm there in spirit, though, and most of our other station folks are going to be here. Always a great time when we do October West.
5: Absolutely. Yeah, this is our 18th year for October West. Hard to believe. 18 years in COVID insurance, sticking with us as our title sponsor for several years. And, you know, this is really a celebration of everything, the best that the West Side and Charleston has to offer, right? This really is an encapsulation of what a celebration really should feel like when you're in Charleston, not just because of the, you know, 100 different beers that are on tap that you can sample, beer, ciders, and seltzers, but not just because of the live entertainment, the two live bands and DJ EJ spending the entire time, not just because of the October West games, of course, that are back again for, I believe, the 15th year of the event, but mostly to celebrate the businesses that that make the West Side what it is, and the culture and the community that exists over on Charleston's West Side. And, you know, as an organization, we're so proud to have been producing and hosting this event for that reason alone. This is our job, is to shine a spotlight on all these wonderful businesses that have made the decision to make their investments on Charleston's West Side, property owners, business owners, and to wrap everything up for the year with this big celebration. So, you know, we're once again just really excited about it.

0: of the same thing here. Time change hasn't happened yet. We're, I think we're a week or so behind the time, or about a month behind, behind the time change if this Saturday.
1: WVU and Marshall both with road games.
0: That's right, away weekend. Games. That was strategically planned to have this event on the 3rd because they're both away games. But other organizations have caught on to that. We have so many other great events happening this weekend and surrounding weekends in October and September. And, you know, there's just so much to do in Charleston. So, and having said that, you know, we are going to be working directly with Mountaineer Night Out, which is happening starting at noon at the red carpet. And of course, City Center Deb, which is a part of Festifall that happens at 7 o'clock on Saturday. We're working with KRT to have a bus loop, a trolley loop running between
1: I was thinking about that. You're perfect in your timing of this.
0: Yeah.
1: Because the Mountaineers Night Out is going to be at the red carpet, and they're going to start at 10 in the morning because kickoff for WVU and Iowa State is at noon.
0: Right.
1: So you're going to be kind of sandwiched in the middle there, and then all the things, I'm going to talk about Festifall coming up a little bit later on the show, but all those things that are going on, and again, we got City Center, with the City Center Dead, I think they're calling it, that you mentioned it, with the tribute to the Grateful Dead. So you can take, actually, you can take in all three events.
0: That's right.
1: Talk about that tie-in with KRT.
0: Yeah, we're forming this partnership with KRT. We'll have more information on our social media page today and tomorrow about it, but we'll have a trolley running between the three events. The times are still yet to be determined,
1: so give
0: us a few. This is sort of a thing we realized. We had to wait till they announced the time of the game to figure this out fully, and so we're working really hard to get the final details solidified, but there will be a trolley running between the three events at certain times, so it does give people access to hit safely hit all three if they want. Nobody will have an excuse not to come and support all the great things happening on the west side of October
1: West. Take us through, you mentioned a couple of the things that happen at October West, but for people that have never been, you mentioned the music, and you got all the October games and the food and everything and the beers. Take us through every single part.
0: Yeah, you walk in, the admission gate will be on Tennessee Avenue. So if you walk into Tennessee Avenue, you can get registered if you already bought your ticket. If you go to charlestonurbanworks.org, you can buy your ticket now, of course. Come in, we scan your ticket. You get your wristband, you get your commemorative October West Cup, and you gain admission. You walk in, we'll have beer vendors and food vendors lining the streets all through Washington Street West and Tennessee Avenue. The stage will be on Washington Street West as well. You take your cup to any of the booths, get your sample, your beer sample. We do, like I said, we have about 100 ciders, beers, and seltzers on tap. And then we have, I believe this year, 13 different food vendors, which is maybe a record with the number of food vendors we've had for this event so far. And of course, that's separate cost, of course. You'll be paying them directly.
1: Yeah.
0: But pretty much food for any palate. 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Live music will start at 4 o'clock on the City National Bank stage. We have the Holler Generals and the Alan Smith Band both performing throughout the evening. DJ EJ will be spinning right around where the October West games are going to be, which is right by the old Fountain Hobby Center in that grass lot. Those games start at, I think, 5:30. If you bought a ticket to October West, you can register to play in the October West games. So we're going to have best dress contest. We're going to have sausage toss contest, the keg rolling contest, stein holding, which I believe is the most popular, the stein holding contest.
1: Now explain that, because you talked about it a couple of weeks ago, but people, it's literally what the name implies.
0: We supply these enormous glass steins. We fill them with beer. We have a very long table set up in the grass lot, and people are standing on both sides of it. They extend their arms out with the stein, and the last person standing wins the competition. And it looks a lot easier than it really is. I'll say that. It is not.
1: We actually get those from Steve Animal. Those are his personal, those are his shot glasses.
0: We go down to his cellar and pick out the best ones and bring them to the event. That's right.
1: And all of our stations are going to be there, as we always are, and we love the partnership that we have with Charleston Urban Works for this, and Foam at the Dome, and all the other things you do, and we appreciate you working with us. We had a text. Is it a family-friendly event? Is it okay for kids?
0: You know, kids are welcome to come. We don't really have a lot for kids to do.
1: Yeah.
0: We've definitely had some folks bring their kids along, you know, usually smaller kids. We don't really have anything for that middle age kid gap, if you will.
1: Right.
0: It is a 21 and over event if you actually want to enjoy it, obviously,
1: right. But
0: by
1: they
0: law.
1: Can come.
0: But they can absolutely come and they can hang out with

0: their parents. No problem at all. And we won't charge a ticket price for a kid. We have a red wristband, of course, for designated drivers. Mm-hmm. And we sort of treat that the same for anybody else who's not going to be drinking at the event.
1: This is something I think is great that you guys do for mm-hmm. this and Foam at the Dome. And that is the designated driver wristband. Talk about that.
0: Yeah, at no cost at all. And you can actually go on and buy your designated driver ticket at no cost. You can just add it to your cart. If you're planning on coming as a group and you've assigned someone as your designated driver, when you get there, you scan your ticket in, it'll show up as designated driver. We'll give you a red wristband, and our volunteers who are pouring know that if you have that wristband on, you do not get access to any of the beer. Now, of course, you still have access to all the food vendors, the entertainment. You can even participate in the Oktoberfest games. Mm-hmm. But you would obviously not have access to the beer.
1: Now, of course, this is sponsored by Charleston Urban Works. You're the executive director. Explain Charleston Urban Works for people who may not know.
0: Yeah. So what I always say when it comes to these events, you know, we're not an event organization. We don't exist to put on events. We are a nonprofit urban economic community development organization who just so happens to put on events as a couple times a year as fundraisers for the work that we do. Right. So, when you buy your ticket to this event, you're not only, signing up to have a great time and to celebrate community, but you're also investing in the implementation of really important programming that we work on throughout the year. So whether that's our facade activation grant program, we offer matching funds to any of our district business or property owners who are looking to enhance their properties, whether that's, new brick pointing, doors, windows, signage, et cetera, paint, our West Side Gateway Lighting Initiative, which, as I'm sure you've seen, is happening mm-hmm. right now. The new lampposts are live going in the street now. That's a project we've been working on for about 8 years. Our crosswalk enhancement projects, our public space enhancement projects, public art, business advancement projects that we've worked on, shop local initiatives. Events like this help us raise the money to have the staff to implement those programs. So, the work we do, of course, as you can imagine, I'm going to say it's super important. I think a lot of people would agree it's very important, the work that we do. We're really proud of what we do. And we're proud of the number of people that come out to this event to celebrate the West Side.
1: We, it is kind of, I said the West End, and somebody,
0: you've already gotten,
1: it, they said the West End, where is that? Is that what Taze Valley people call the West Side of Charleston? I'm sorry. I said West End.
0: I wasn't going to say anything, Dave. Right. I know your heart.
1: All right. Give us the website and give us all the info, the time, starting time, so on and so forth again.
0: CharlestonUrbanWorks.org. You just go to the main site, click the October West link. It'll take you to your ticketing page. You can buy your tickets today. Tickets are the same price at the gate, but we can't always guarantee that there will be any left. There is a sellout threshold. We came really close last year to selling out, so mm-hmm. definitely want to get your tickets ahead of time. Gates will open at a little bit before 3 o'clock for VIP, and then a little bit before 4 o'clock for general admission ticket holders.
1: We had a text that said, is the far west side upper Washington Street ready for the revival now that Route 60 got repaved?
0: Hey, it's looking good. All of Washington Street West is looking great. I'm so glad. I live right there on the west side, and it's so great to see that happening. And we are actively right now working on a long-term plan for the far west side, and we're not ready to share all the details yet because we have a lot of meetings to be had.
1: We'll have you back when you're ready.
0: That's right. So work will be happening.
1: All right. Keep an eye on my folks over there. I won't be there. I won't be there to keep an eye on them, but every now and then you got to have a couple days off.
0: Make sure I'll make sure they check in.
1: In other words, keep an eye on Steve Animal. All right. That's all I'm saying. Just keep an eye on Steve Animal. Rick Cavett of Charleston Urban Works. Appreciate you being here, man. Thanks a lot. It is 9:22. We are going to take a break. We'll be back after this on The Voice of Charleston, WCHS.
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5: .924, the official band of the Dave Allen Show. That's Amos Steele, and they have got a big event coming up. I've actually got to say, I'll get you that information where they're playing a little bit later on. It's in Elkview, and they're going to be playing this weekend. I'll tell you about that coming up a little bit later on. But Dave Allen Show on 580 Live, brought to you in part by Husson's Pizza. 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We had a text about October West. Somebody asked about parking. I mean, I can tell you, in years past, I have not always driven the station vehicles over there. Sometimes I have just met people over there. Never had a problem with parking. Really, under the bridge is the best place to park. There's plenty of parking on the street. Never had an issue with parking when going over there. If you turned your radio on yesterday, you heard a familiar voice on our sister station, Superstar Country 96.1 KWS. It's Billy Brown. And after a few years away, he's back, and he's with me this morning in the JR Construction Studios. Good morning, sir.
6: Yeehaw!
5: He's back.
6: Good morning.
5: The coffee just kick in?
6: Man, yeah.
5: It's National Coffee Day, by the way.
6: I know. And guess what?
5: What?
6: I'm in the 29 to 32% that I don't drink coffee.
5: How do you do mornings and not drink coffee?
6: I don't know. Well, it's a long story, but it has to do with I gave up caffeine 20 years ago.
5: Okay.
6: And I had an engineer at a radio station in Nashville. He had given up caffeine, and I asked him, I said, what happens? How do you kick the caffeine habit? And he explained to me, he was like, let's say, since this is radio, am I on TV?
5: No,
6: do they have, I'm not on.
5: No, it's just radio.
6: I'll come back when we're on TV. No.
5: Okay.
6: Say you put your hand 4 feet off the ground. He's just like maybe shoulder height here. And he said, that's where your levels normally are. And then if you drink caffeine, your levels, now my other hand is about 5 feet off the ground.
5: Mm-hmm.
6: And then when the caffeine wears off, that hand, it goes down to about 3 feet. So you're going up and down with the caffeine. And you need to get another boost of caffeine.
5: Mm-hmm.
6: And I hear that happens the same with nicotine, mm-hmm, as well.
5: Mm-hmm.
6: So he says, he was telling me, you kick that caffeine, just stop it. And the first 3 or 4 days, you're going to have migraines. Mm-hmm. And he was right. But once you get through the migraines, now your level is right there steady at the four-foot level that we started off with. You know, you don't go up to the five-foot level and or down to, you're not up, you're not down. And you feel like you got energy all the time, yeah, because you're never in that down,
5: okay,
6: time.
5: Interesting.
6: Yeah.
5: All right. So, you know, you weren't here for...
6: Hey, thanks for having me.
5: Oh, no, you're not done yet. Oh, trust me, you're not done yet. Of course, you worked here a few years ago, went away for a while, but now, mm-hmm, you're back. It happens,
6: yeah,
5: in this business. But I want to let people get to know you. Give us your bio. I know you're a West Virginia guy, but you've literally been all over the country. So give us the Billy Brown bio.
6: Well, I was born a poor black child. Was that the jerk?
5: The jerk, Steve
6: the
5: Martin.
6: Jerk.
5: Yeah.
6: I'm from Wheeling. Grew up in Wheeling, mm-hmm, my first 20 years. Then I moved to Maryland. I was in radio, started out in radio.
5: What was it that made you get into radio? Let's start there. I want to know the story.
6: Oh, my goodness. I was a sophomore in high school. It was May of 1980. So that's 46 years now. And

0: And a guy that was a junior, we had a history class together. And we were playing football just on the weekend. It was just like a weekend thing, or a bunch of people in the neighborhood. And he said he had to go. I'm like, where are you going? He said, I got to go to work. And I asked him where he worked. And he said at this radio station in downtown Wheeling, 1400 AM. And I said, can I tag along? He said, yeah. So I went down to the radio station. I was a DJ at the roller rink on Wheeling Island, which is no longer there. Mm-hmm. And I also DJed around town and stuff. So I get down to the radio station with him. This guy's a junior in high school. Mm-hmm. This was a weekend shift that he was doing, but he was the full-time 7 to midnight DJ on the radio in Wheeling as a junior in high school. And his name was Fred Delfiette. Everybody called him Sonny. His middle name's Andre. So his whole life, his whole career has been Sonny Andre. Okay. And he's been in Dallas, Texas. There's been a bunch of people from Wheeling. Dave Smith went out to Columbus, Ohio. And John Klein was the morning guy in Pittsburgh for 2 decades. But Sonny told me, I was just standing in the hallway looking through the glass. And he's talking on the radio and the speakers are in the ceiling. And I'm like, this is so cool. The bug bit me.
1: Yeah.
0: And I said, Sonny, this is what I want to do. He said, you can't do it. I said, what do you mean I can't do it? You're doing it. Yeah, but you can't do it. That was the wrong thing to say. But he said, you can't even say the call letters. Because back then, you know, it was just like that Private Parts movie. WNBC. You know, you had to say the W.
1: Yeah.
0: Get that L in there, yeah. like the word milk.
1: Yeah.
0: You couldn't just say W.
1: Yeah.
0: It had to be W.
1: W.
0: And a lot of radio stations used to even put it on big piece of paper. Double U. In the afternoon guy, my friend Sonny, who graduated a year ahead of me, he's the 7 to midnight guy. The full-time afternoon guy was always saying 14 W to K, W to K. And I'm like, oh, you can pay him to be a full-timer saying dubba-da, dubba-da, dubba-da, but I got to say W. You know? And I said, it's no problem. He put me in a studio. Back in the day, we didn't have this digital stuff.
1: No. Yeah, I know.
0: Big reel-to-reels.
1: Yep.
0: You got this reel-to-reel tape going, and I'm reading all this stuff, and I'm practicing the call letters. Played it back. He was right. I stunk. I was horrible. But then I wanted to get it, you know. So when the bug bites you, you just it's in you.
1: Similar way, and I've told the story before. I've always been around. Radio was always on in our house growing up, always. And I can remember going to with my grandparents to Beckley, and we were there shopping or something, and we stopped in this hardware store. And somebody, it may have been Fred Persinger. He doesn't remember it. I don't know. But the local guy was doing a live broadcast there, and it was the culmination of a contest. And it was like you had to be present to win. There's like 100 people in this store. And he gets ready to drop the winner, and he sends it back to the station for like one more song before they And I said, that's
0: there
1: what I want to do.
0: That's
1: right
0: it.
1: There. And I was obsessed with it. And I'm like you. I was a sophomore in high school when I started at the high school radio station. Then I was a senior in high school when I actually did start doing it professionally. What is it about this business, though? And we're and just off the top of your head, where all have you worked? I mean, we know Charleston.
0: Oh, my goodness.
1: Give us the cities.
0: Okay, I left Wheeling, and I went to Frederick, Maryland, about an hour west of Baltimore, hour northwest of D.C. I was working midnight to 6 in Frederick. A year later, I was 7 to midnight. I got promoted up to 7 to midnight. Year later, I was 3 to 7 in the afternoon. I was assistant program director and I was the music director. But I got a part-time job. I applied for part-time work in the big city, Washington, D.C., and Baltimore. I applied at the same time. And it turns out that I got hired by both two different radio stations, a radio station in D.C. and a radio station in Baltimore. So at one time, I was working all three radio stations, and I was driving a triangle from Frederick down to D.C., up I-95 to Baltimore, back to D.C. Well, I guess I didn't really do the triangle because I went back to D.C. before I came back to Frederick, Maryland.
1: Mm-hmm.
0: And I was we didn't have any way of recording shows
1: back
0: then.
1: No, everything was live, yeah.
0: It was live, and I was putting in a lot of miles. I did that for almost a year, and then I got a job down in Atlanta.

0: Georgia. From Atlanta, I went to Nashville. A couple of years later, I was in Pittsburgh. I was married back in the day, and the lady I married and mother of my kids was from, I met her in Atlanta. We moved to Nashville. While she was pregnant with our first child in her eighth month, I moved to Pittsburgh. She goes to Pittsburgh, has the baby, our oldest daughter, Samantha, who's getting married in a couple of weeks.
1: Oh, congratulations.
0: Yeah. I knew she wasn't, you know, a Pittsburghian.
1: Mm-hmm.
0: So,
1: a Yinzer.
0: Oh, yeah. So there was a job opening back in Atlanta where I met her. So we went back to Atlanta like 10 months after I was in Pittsburgh. They were not too happy with me, but I went back to Atlanta. And from there, I went back to Nashville. So I've been in Atlanta twice, Nashville twice. I left Nashville to go to Yakima, Washington, 2 hours southeast of Seattle.
1: Okay.
0: I was programming a radio station and hosting a three-person morning show when a guy I worked with in Nashville ended up in New Orleans, and they needed a guy to host their three-person morning show. They called me, asked me to record the show, sent them a copy of 1 hour of the show, and the guy's name was John Roberts. He called me and he said, "The three of you up in Little Yakima, Washington are better than any morning show in New Orleans," but he only wanted one person. He didn't want to hire the show.
1: Mm-hmm.
0: So I went to New Orleans for a couple of years. Then I ended up in Miami for, I think, 4 years at a big country station.
1: Mm-hmm.
0: First time I ever did country radio, mm-hmm. Miami, Florida.
1: Well, when you think country music, you think Miami.
0: Well, you know, the thing is, my kids were just growing up, and we would take them on horseback riding.
1: Mm-hmm.
0: And the guide, we were in the Fort Lauderdale area. I worked in Miami, but we were living in the Fort Lauderdale area. And the guy who was the guide on the horse ride was from South America and Brazil. And everybody, he would say, "Yeah, they think that all I want to listen to is Spanish music."
1: Mm-hmm.
0: But he said, "We're cowboys." We are cowboys in Brazil. So they loved country music.
1: All right, okay. All right.
0: But
1: so,
0: yeah.
1: So you're in Miami. Okay. Mm-hmm. So how do you end up back in West Virginia? Did you have it on your radar to come back to West Virginia?
0: No.
1: Well, I was thinking, because a lot of people say, "Well, I'm gonna get back to West Virginia or whatever their home state is as soon as I can." That wasn't part of your—
0: No, I got arrested and they made me— No, here's well, from Miami I actually went to Orlando, and from Orlando I went to Tampa, and I wanted to get back into programming.
1: Mm-hmm.
0: And a guy that I worked with in Yakima, Washington, I mean way back,
1: mm-hmm.
0: calls me up, asked me to come out to Boise, Idaho. So I went out to Boise, Idaho, okay, to program.
1: Okay.
0: I did that for 2.5 years. You would love Idaho. It's uh-huh. just like West Virginia. Their hills are a little bit higher,
1: but with a lot of potatoes.
0: You know, most of those big, good Idaho potatoes get shipped out.
1: That's probably true.
0: You get better Idaho potatoes if you're not in Idaho.
1: Makes sense.
0: But I lived a couple of blocks from Boise State, the Broncos,
1: mm-hmm.
0: and I thought that blue field was something new.
1: Mm-hmm.
0: Well, they did that back in 1986, I found out. I didn't know, because we didn't watch, you know, back in the 80s, early 90s, I don't think we were able to watch—
1: No, probably not.
0: Boise, mm-hmm. Idaho football.
1: Right.
0: But now they're all over the place now. So I loved it. You'd love Idaho. If mm-hmm. you love West Virginia, you'd love Idaho.
1: Okay.
0: But after 2.5 years, and I was single,
1: mm-hmm.
0: and I just got to thinking, I gotta go back. I gotta go home.
1: Right.
0: And out of all the places, yeah, I loved Atlanta. I loved Miami. I loved Orlando. I loved Nashville, too. But this is what West Virginia. Mm-hmm. It's where I grew up. And, of course, I grew up in the Northern Panhandle.
1: Mm-hmm.
0: And this was a little bit different. And the two good things I can say, and it's not going to sound good, but—
1: But don't get fired on your second day.
0: No. Okay. No, this is sentimental.
1: Okay.
0: I got to spend when I didn't know where I was going to live when I moved back. So my sister, I have two sisters. My sister had a house in Cross Lanes. So I stay with her, and I pay her rent and figure out where I want to live. Well, she'd always been single, and she had a three bedroom, two and a half bath house, fenced in backyard. So I just decided, I don't care if anybody thinks weird about us or not. We're grown-ups, and we're both single, and I'll help her with the rent, and everything went well. And that was 2017. In 2020, she passed away with COVID.
1: I remember that, yeah.
0: And my mother was aging, so my other sister in Ripley, she and her husband bought the house next door to their house in Ripley, and brought my mother down from Wheeling. So I got to spend the last 3 years of my sister Patty's life with her, and then I got to spend the last 4 or 5 years with my mother. So, I lost my mother, I lost my sister, but that's part of life.
1: Yeah,
0: I'm so glad I came back to West Virginia, and then I got to meet you.
1: Well, I don't know about that, but all right. So I got to take a break, and I know I told them I'd only steal you for a couple minutes, but
0: did I talk too long? Because I don't do talk radio.
1: No, you're fine. But I need to take a break. When I come back, when I cut you loose, but I am going to we're going to play a very popular game with new people.
0: Oh, Dave, we're out of time.
1: No, it's called Talk 10 Questions. We're going to play that with Billy Brown when we come back. 20 minutes away from 10. The Dave Allen Show on 589 Brown Tune, powered by the Charleston Dirty Birds. 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
4: Hey, 18 away from 10. Senior producer Ryan Nicholson is in charge of things this morning. 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We're talking to Billy Brown. Away from the microphone, Billy. Billy's the new old morning guy on Superstar Country 96.1 KWS, one of our sister stations. Away from the microphone, what keeps you busy?
5: Well, you know what I'm talking about there, Boo Meyer. You just go out there and get her done. And you know, I don't know. What keeps me busy?
4: Yeah, away from the microphone. Hobbies and whatnot.
5: Bowling and golf.
4: Okay.
5: And

0: still trying to perfect both of them, and I'm not close to doing that.
1: Well, but you're having fun while you're doing it.
0: Yeah.
1: Give us one really, really funny story from the business. One or two of the funniest stories. Then we're going to do 10 questions and get you back to work.
0: Wow.
1: One or two. I mean, off the top of your head.
0: Funny story?
1: Funny story. So funny, funny, unique, anything that if people ask you, you know, like I'm asking you now, like what's something you were in this city and this happened? You were in, I mean, everybody's got one or two. Give me one.
0: One time, I don't know, I know that I was in Nashville and I wasn't working for a country radio station. And Aerosmith was coming to town and the lady called. I guess this was Steven Tyler. I guess it was Aerosmith's manager or something. She calls me and she says, who do you want to interview? Because the show's coming up Wednesday night. Who do you want to interview? And I said, well, who can I interview? Who may I? Yeah. She said, anybody in the band. All I could think of was Steven Tyler and Joe Perry.
1: Yeah.
0: And I said, well, can I talk with Steven Tyler? And she says, yes, he'll call you tomorrow. This was on a Monday. The concert's on Wednesday. He'll call you tomorrow, 1 o'clock. You call him Steven. Not Steve, not Stevie, not Steve-O.
1: Steven.
0: And it never even dawned on me because we've all said Steven Tyler so much in our lives that it didn't even dawn on me to call him Steve or Stevie or Steve-O. Mm-hmm. Okay, so yeah. Then he calls up. We're talking, had a great conversation. At the end of the conversation, this is back in the day with the recording tape instead of digital. Mm-hmm. And I asked him if he, you know, we're all done. I'm going to edit the interview and I'll play it later. And the tape's still rolling. And I asked him, I say, can you say, hey, this is Steven Tyler and you're listening to Y107. And he's like, yeah, you rolling? I'm like, yeah, we're rolling. He goes, all right. And he starts singing. Hey, this is Steven Tyler. Why? Because we love you, 107. Ticked the rock station off. When we got out to the concert the next night, they were just livid. And I'm thinking, this is a different company. I don't know who these people are. And I'm sure they had the same choice that I had. Mm-hmm. Whom would you like to speak with? Mm-hmm. Well, I was working 3 to 7 in the afternoon. The meet and greet before the show was at 7 o'clock. I get out there about 7:30, and it's an outdoor venue. The promotions guy, young guy in his 20s or maybe 19 at the time, I had tickets to get there, but I didn't have any passes to get to the backstage and the meet and greet and the picnic and all that stuff. And this guy, Mike, we called him Mikey. Mikey comes, he's like, and I was with my wife at the time. He's like, man, get back. Come on. You got to come now because Steven's been looking for you. I'm like, yeah, right. I'm telling you. We walked back there and Steven Tyler stood there and spoke with my wife, Pam, at the time, and me for over 20 minutes like we went to school together.
1: Really?
0: That's how nice he is.
1: Okay.
0: Yeah.
1: All right. So that's all right. But not everybody's got that story for sure. I don't have one like that. All I got is, you know, Steve Animal. It's the only Steve I have. And
0: can we get a lock on that door?
1: All right. Even though you're not a new employee anymore, I'm going to give you the new employee treatment, Billy. You have rejoined the family here at the Radio Ranch. You were actually working here when I joined the company 6 years ago. So you and I get to do a little 10 questions. I do this with all the new on-air staff members. I'm holding in my hand 10 totally at random questions. Oh, please verify, Billy, you have not seen the questions.
0: No, I haven't. I didn't even know the last one you asked me.
1: I'm going to ask you 10 questions. I'd appreciate you answering them as quickly as possible in a rapid-fire style. The questions were formulated in a hidden laboratory somewhere near Kenna. And to our listeners at home, as always, do not try this at home. And as always, no wagering. Billy Brown, are you ready?
0: Yes.
1: Anyone, question
0: that's,
1: one.
0: That's one question.
1: No, that's
0: right
1: not.
0: There.
1: That, no, that's the second. For question one. Anyone who knows you're a hardcore Steelers fan. All time favorite Steeler.
0: Oh, my. How can you have one? I would have to say.
1: Apparently, he didn't catch the assignment about the rapid fire, but go ahead.
0: Rocky Blyer.
1: Okay. In a movie about your life, who would play Billy Brown?
0: I would.
1: Okay, that's a new one.
0: No, really?
1: What if you're dead? Who's going to play you?
0: Oh, who would play me? Oh, I mean, who could play me? That's the question. I mean, who's going to play me? Who could play me? All these names are coming up in my head, and they're dead. And we'll get back to that.
1: All right. The name of your favorite pet as a kid?
0: Casey.
1: Summer, winter, spring, or fall?
0: Yes.
1: The one food you absolutely will not eat no matter what?
0: I got a whole list.
1: Okay, give me one. Give me one, Billy.
0: Lima beans.
1: All right. The one talent you have away from radio that people would be surprised to know you have? Don't get me fired, Billy.
0: Oh, man. I did that when I was at Marshall. I play guitar and write songs.
1: Okay, there you go. Ginger or Marianne?
0: Marianne.
1: Best friend, first name only, from your childhood?
0: Robert.
1: You're driving across country and can only listen to one artist, and it cannot be a country artist. Who would it be?
0: Katy Perry.
1: And finally, what color of clothing do you have the most of in your closet?
0: Blue.
1: All right. Back to the other one. In a movie about your life, who would play Billy Brown?
0: Wow, that is... I'm trying to think of somebody that is not real tall and not real short.
1: But still ruggedly good looking.
0: 5'8", handsome, dashing.
1: Modest.
0: Keith Urban.
1: Keith Urban. All right, there you go.
0: I don't know.
1: Yeah, that's what I was thinking. Throw the Australian in there. Billy Brown, congratulations. You've completed 10 questions. Welcome back to the team. You can catch Billy Brown weekday morning starting at 5 a.m. at one of our sister stations here in the building. Superstar Country 96.1 KWS. Man, I appreciate you being here. Welcome back, buddy.
0: Thanks for having me, mate.
1: All right. That's the longest 10 questions I think we have ever
0: done. I'm
1: sorry.
0: Why don't you give these to the people the day before so we can think about it?
1: Because that defeats the whole purpose.
0: I'm not in my 30s. I don't think that quickly.
1: You did fine. The Dave Allen Show on 580 Live, brought to you in part by Morgan & Morgan. 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

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That's the longest 10 questions I think I've ever. I've done this with every new person we get in here from the news department on down. And usually, I mean, God bless. I love Billy Brown. I've known him for a number of years. Like I said, welcome back, Billy. But he misread the assignment about rapid fire. Okay. You can't overthink it, man. You can't overthink it. All right. Guarantee Bank Hotline 304-345-5858. Tony V. Taylor text 304-935-5008. Coming up later today, Metro News Midday. Presented by Selangor Law. Jeff Jenkins has the news. Dave Weekly has commentary today. He's going to tell you more about nails than you ever thought you wanted or needed to know. Lots of talk about nuclear these days. One guy with a lot of questions, particularly as it comes to a talk of a nuclear storage facility in Boone County on the old Hobet property, is former State Senator Dr. Ron Stallings. He's going to join us on the show today. All that and more coming up. Metro News Midday, Amanda Barron and me, presented by Selangor Law. Now, on this show tomorrow, I'm going to introduce you to a fellow who's making his way across the country telling America's story through photographs. And he is going to be in the Charleston area. Actually, I talked to him on the phone yesterday, and he was on his way to Charleston yesterday. I know he's going to head over to Putnam County as well. We'll talk to him coming up on the show tomorrow. I invite you to join me every Friday morning, 9:06, for the Adopt Me Please Pet of the Week from the Kanawha Charleston Humane Association, brought to you by Almost Heaven Interiors. 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They specialize in custom blinds, shades, shutters, upholstery, and beautifully crafted sewn goods. Homes to hospitals, classrooms to commercial spaces, they do it all. Check them out, 516 D Street in South Charleston. Had a lot of people reach out to me about this lady who was on Wheel of Fortune last night. Now, she did pretty well for herself, winning a lot of money and a trip to Thailand. Her name is Autumn Martin, and she's in the Kanawha Valley area now, but she is originally from Logan. And what I'm going to say is probably going to shock you. I don't know her. Believe it or not, not everyone from Logan knows everybody else. We kind of know, apparently, about a lot of the same people, because I had a good friend of mine who texted me and they said, hey, you got to have Autumn on the air to talk about her experience on Wheel of Fortunes. I said she did pretty well for herself last night. I did not know her. I reached out to her. You know, that totally destroys that rumor that everybody in the small town knows each other, because we knew a lot of the same people, but I reached out to her. And just as I was getting ready to go on the air today, I heard back from her and said that all media inquiries have to go through Sony Pictures Television. So, and that's not her fault. I mean, that's just the way it happens, because anytime, I remember when we went through all this with Landau when he won America's Got Talent. You can't just, when people have been on shows like that, there's a little, you know, kind of a gap there. You can't just go on and interview them. You got to go through the proper channels. So when I get off the air, we'll be putting out an email to Hollywood to see if we can get Autumn on the show sometime over the next couple of days. Speaking of the next couple of days, I will not be here on the show Thursday or Friday. Just letting you know now, taking a quick vacation. Just my wife and I heading out of town for a couple of days. Tomorrow I'll be on the show, and on midday, not on either show Thursday, not on either show Friday. Dale Cooper will be filling in for me. I will be back, though, on Monday. Putnam County Commission meeting this afternoon at 5 o'clock. The topic of the Buffalo Google data center is expected to be on the agenda. Expecting a packed house there tonight. Of course, our news department will be covering that. A story posted this morning, WVMetroNews.com. House Democrats had another kitchen table event last night, away from the kitchen. This one at City Center at Slack Plaza. Election Day is 5 weeks from today, and you can read the comments from folks like House Minority Leader Sean Hornbuckle out of Cabell County, Delegate Hollis Lewis from here in Kanawha County. Next one is tomorrow night in Boone County. It's going to be one in Jefferson County on Sunday, Hancock on the 14th of October, and Cabell County on October 19th. And again, you can read Jack's story at WVMetroNews.com. I want to say a special thank you to everyone who joined us at Capital Market late yesterday afternoon for our Classic TV Stars Gathering. Kathy Garver from Family Affair, Julie McCullough from Growing Pains, who I did not know was from Wyoming County. I had no idea. I mean, I literally did not know that she was a West Virginia person. She's from Wyoming County. She, of course, played Mike Seaver's girlfriend on Growing Pains.

0: She also was in the show Sharknado. So yeah, Wyoming County did not know that. But Mrs. Gilligan Dreama Denver. Big shout out to everyone at Capital Market for hosting this. It was a great event. We got plenty of pictures posted WCHS Network on the Facebook page and also on my page, Dave Allen Radio. So go be sure and check that out. I had to explain though to a couple of the younger members of our staff what life was like when you only had three or four channels. Because there were two members of the staff, I will not name them my name, but two members of the staff said that they had never heard of either show. And that's okay, because time marches on, and a lot of new shows, I don't have any clue. But literally, you grew up like I did in the 70s and 80s. I mean, early part of my childhood, we literally got three or four channels. I think they increased it to like six. And none of them were on the computer, none of them were on the phone. They were actually on a TV the size of an outbuilding that weighed 8,000 pounds in the living room. So, but it was a great event. I appreciate everybody for coming out. Festival in Charleston. Among the things happening quickly, the Sydney 79th Annual Gazette Mill, Kanawha County Majorette and Band Festival going on over at Laidley. Complete list of things going on festival.com or check out their Facebook page as well. Mr. Meadows, what you got on the show today?
1: 10:06, Senator Shelley Moore Capito from the nation's capital. We've got about six different topics we want to get into with the senator, so we'll talk to her. Eric Tarr, Putnam County Senator, on this nuclear issue, this idea of radioactive nuclear spent fuel being deposited in West Virginia. Get his thoughts. Brad McElhaney, his exchange with the stranded Viking yesterday, the governor's communications director at 11:06.
0: All right, I'll see you later today. Till then, have fun and love somebody.

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1: From ABC News, I'm Sherry Preston. Before the Senate Judiciary Committee right now, Jack Smith, the special counsel in charge of investigations against President Trump following his first administration. Some Republicans say Smith's probe included their phone records, something they say was a privacy violation. Smith has maintained that in the past he was looking into what calls President Trump had made at the time of his investigations to certain lawmakers. And he also added,
2: the status, power, prominence, or political affiliation of the subject of an investigation must play no role in the decision to investigate, prosecute, or decline to prosecute.
1: Under arrest, one of the leaders of the group claiming responsibility for hacking into the FBI's job site and capturing the private information of thousands of employees and potential employees. He was picked up in the Netherlands, but his group still has the data, says ABC's Pierre Thomas.
3: The key question, what do the hackers plan to do with this massive amount of FBI data? Last night, the group Shiny Hunters telling reporters they don't plan to publish the FBI's private information, suggesting they stole the data to refute FBI claims that they often overstate the scale of their hacks. Clearly, the FBI does not trust them, warning its employees.
1: Some of the biggest leaders in AI research will be at the White House today. However, says ABC's Sophie Flay,
4: OpenAI is shelving its next AI model, scrapping its release, saying it did not meet the company's bar for safety and went beyond what it was authorized to do. The Wall Street Journal reports the model wasn't always honest about the work it had done. It follows months of AI agents breaking their own rules, including hacking into another company and targeting U.S. government websites.
1: ABC's Sophie Flay, chipmaker NVIDIA, claiming its new security system can cut rogue agents off within milliseconds if they try to reach prohibited systems. The Dow is down 87 points. 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
7: 64 degrees in the capital city at 10:03. Jeff Jenkins, 580 WCHS Radio Newsroom. Metro News Accurate, the forecast will turn out. Sunny to partly cloudy today. Pleasant high 76. More in the forecast coming up. Sentencing underway this hour in Kanawha County Circuit Court in connection with a 2025 shooting death a block from the state capitol. Hightsville, Maryland resident Joshua Scales shot and killed St. Albans resident Ethan Chick Colbert in January 2025. Scales was originally charged with murder, pleaded guilty last month to the lesser charge of voluntary manslaughter. We're in the courtroom today. We'll have more coming up. The Boone County man missing for the past week has been found safe. 24-year-old Alex Shear walked out of the woods this morning at around 7 on Price Branch Road near Danville. Shear, who is autistic, told authorities he had been staying in the woods. He had no clothes on when he was found today. He's currently being checked out at the hospital. The Putnam County Commission meets at 5 this evening. On that agenda, a proposed resolution in connection with data center development. Google planning a data center near Buffalo. Members of the group Putnam United have been urging the commission to pass a resolution on the data center issue. The Boone County Board of Education has 2 school closing hearings scheduled for tonight in Van. Plans are under consideration to close Van Elementary and Van Junior Senior High after this school year. The proposal would move all of those students to the Scott High School building. The first public hearing in Van is set for 6 this evening. The West Virginia Fire Safety Summit's being held today here in Charleston. Organizers say the conference will provide the newest information on emergency trends in the fire service, networking opportunities, and educational boosts from community partners, taking place at the Benny Keedham right beside the Charleston Coliseum and Convention Center. It's 10:05. 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
7: And pleasant today, sunny to partly cloudy with high 76, mainly clear tonight with low 51. Noticeably warmer tomorrow, sunny skies, some clouds, high 82. Mostly cloudy Thursday, very warm, high 86, 64 degrees now at 10:06. 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

0: We're going nuclear on Metro News Talk Line this morning. State Senator Eric Tarr will stop by. Brad McElhenney will also visit with the U.S. Assistant Energy Secretary Audrey Robertson, who is in Morgantown today. But before all that, we'll talk to U.S. Senator Shelley Moore Cabido. Lots to do. It's Metro News Talk Line. We're underway.
1: Do not attempt to change the station. 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
0: 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TJ is in Charleston. Ethan Collins is our audio producer today. And Jake Link handles the video stream. If you are watching on the Metro News TV app, Facebook Live, and YouTube, say good morning to our great radio affiliates in and around the state of West Virginia. Thank you for being part or

0: letting us be part of your day. As I mentioned, State Senator Eric Tarr, bottom of the hour. A little bit later on, Brad McElhinney stops by, and we'll visit with the Assistant Energy Secretary, Audrey Robertson, who is in Morgantown today, actually visiting with WVU faculty and students about the opportunities in the mining industry or the mineral extraction energy industry. We'll get into that all throughout the show this morning. Say good morning to Mr. TJ Meadows in the Charleston studios. Good morning, sir.
1: Good morning, Dave. It's a wonderful day here to be in pursuit of happiness in the great state. Let's get after it.
0: I like your optimism. We'll see if we can take care of that as the show goes on. Please welcome to the program U.S. Senator Shelley Moore Capito. Senator Capito, good morning.
2: Good morning to everybody. It's a nice day here in D.C., too.
0: Thanks for taking some time. Let's get to the most pressing issue here facing us today, and that is, Senator Capito, you get the inside pitch in a softball game. You've got to drive. You got to get the hands through and drive it the other way.
2: I know. Well, I mean, I got on base, so, you know. We did get killed by the press, so at least you got to be happy about that.
0: The congressional softball game. I do want to give you just a second there, but that is fun, but it is all for a great cause, and you guys raised some money there last week.
2: We did. We raised money for, and the Republican and Democrat women played together. We form a team and raised money for the Young Survivor Coalition, which is for young folks who are diagnosed with breast cancer, and we've raised over $800,000 for that game, and we had 26 big sponsors, and I was able to have two of the Shepherd softball team players came, and they did not realize we were raising for the Young Survivors Coalition, and both of their mothers had had breast cancer, so it was a great meeting of two concerns.
0: And for the record, the senator had a couple of hits, drove in a couple of runs in the game as well. But I'm just telling you, get the hands through, you can drive that pitch the other way.
2: I know. I do that on every, whether it's tennis or golf, I always stop. I don't know why I keep doing that. I don't know.
0: Speaking of sports, yesterday the Senate passed bipartisan legislation. That in itself is newsworthy, but it was the Protect College Sports Act 7722. That got through the Senate after some tense negotiations over the last couple of months. Senator, why is this bill necessary?
2: Well, it's necessary because what we've seen is like a wild, wild west of college sports where students are transferring every year, where they're getting bid up to, somebody told me, I guess the Manning quarterback is making $6 million a year. I mean, and it's way out of control. And every state has a different patchwork. And the NCAA has been very deficient in trying to rein this in, and now the courts have gotten involved, and you saw like LSU wanted to put some pros back on their football team. Well, that's not fair. So we needed a federal guidelines to be able to bring the structure and the stability back to college athletics, which we all love. I've talked a lot to President Benson, President Smith, and Ren Baker and the ADs to find out the best way to do it. And I think we hit the sweet spot here. We got 79 votes, which in the Senate is great bipartisan vote. And I can get into some of the details of it. But one of the things it does do is it says you can only transfer once. If you transfer again, you have to sit out for your eligibility. It also reins in agents who are preying on these athletes. It prevents from creating a super committee. And important to me is it protects women and Olympic sports, which, for example, the WVU riflery team, which has national championships and Olympic and provides Olympic athletes. We want to make sure those slots and those opportunities for people are preserved.
1: Morning, Senator. It's TJ. Thank you for being here.
2: TJ.
1: I want to read this quote to you from the New York Times. This is from Senator Christopher Murphy, a Democrat of Connecticut, who said, quote, "The colleges and the conferences and the boosters flooded this place. It's a hard slog when the players have no money and no representation. Ultimately, this is going to be really bad for student athletes and destructive of the college sports model because the kids aren't going to stick around very long if they are not getting paid what they are worth." What will you say to the senator on that?
2: I would say that's bologna sausage because we did look at what the payment structure is. The court system came out and said at a minimum you have a $22 million to pay your athletes. Think about this, in one school. But then we added another $22 million for retention and then another $5 million for your Olympic and women's sports. So you're up

to $47 million a year that the actual university can pay that student. The student can then, if they're like super exceptional, and they can strike a deal

0: I think it's going to be a much better, smoother, fairer, and better for the student, because they're going to be encouraged to have the loyalty. They're going to have health benefits that they carry forward for years. And so, you know, only 20 people voted against this. So I think that shows you 20 out of 100, he's one of those.
1: Senator, there's some other things we want to get to, but quickly, yes. this doesn't fix everything, but I would agree with the assessment. It certainly sets up a framework to fix a lot of the problems college athletics is dealing with right now.
0: Yes, it does. It does. Thank you. And I was one of the co-sponsors and really helped him with this bill, because I really kept talking about the women's sports aspect of it, because I think women have just done so well over since Title IX, obviously, but the opportunity to play, all of the life skills you learn, and some people would never get to college if they couldn't get there through their athletic skill.
1: Senator, we're talking to U.S. Senator Shelley Moore Capito, Nuclear Life Cycle Innovation Campuses. We just learned about those a couple of weeks ago, and we have spent a lot of time the last couple of weeks talking about them, become a hot topic here in West Virginia. Your chair of the Environment and Public Works Committee in the Senate held a hearing last week. What questions do you need answered before West Virginia goes all in on this type of initiative?
0: Well, basically what we have, let me just back up a little bit and I'll try to make it brief. Remember, all the nuclear waste was going to go to Yucca Mountain in Nevada. That never happened. People, ratepayers have been paying into a fund to dispose of that waste there. That never worked. And so this administration and prior administrations are trying to find a way to deal with the nuclear waste problem. And what the Trump administration has come up with is a campus where you would have nuclear facilities, maybe some industrial facilities, part of the nuclear supply chain, but you would also be dealing with the entire life cycle of the nuclear system, and that includes the waste. And so states applied. Part of that application was, what are you going to do with the waste and how are you going to handle the waste? And it includes, how would you dispose of nuclear waste? And the six states that applied, and West Virginia being one of them, knows that this is part of the life cycle of the nuclear system. We're trying to solve a problem here and then innovate as we move forward.
2: Senator, the idea of interim storage facilities, I've read a bit about that. Mm-hmm. It seems to me that it could be done safely. However, folks have concerns here in West Virginia. You've no doubt mm-hmm. read the story that was in the Charleston Gazette. Mm-hmm. That spread like wildfire. Social media went crazy about it's going to be another 3 Mile Island kind of thing. What would you say to West Virginians who are potentially concerned about the idea of interim storage facilities on West Virginia soil?
0: Well, what came through in our hearing, and we had experts talking about this, is that we've got a problem at the nuclear facilities right now. They're just accumulating wastes. And if they decommission, the waste still sits there. So we have an issue, and we've known this for decades now. So we need to solve that issue. Countries around the world are doing geothermal, or I would say geologic storage all over the world. They're doing this. That came out in our hearing. I think West Virginia needs to be honest with what this is, the life cycle of nuclear. That includes waste and other things, and how we're going to deal with it and how we're going to innovate. I think there's a question as to, do we have the geologic formations? This is a question I would have for West Virginia. Do we really have the geologic formations, or are most of those out west? Because most of the other states that won those were out west states that have, in my understanding, different geologic formations. But also, who's going to pay for it? That's an issue as well. Is West Virginia going to pay for it? The federal government going to pay for it? How is that going to work? And when you say, you know, that you have to, are you bound to all the parameters of the application? In other words, can you get the nuclear facility? Can you get the supply chain? Are you committed to dealing with the waste and waste from other facilities? That's a question I think that is on, that as I'm reading the articles, I think that's one of the big questions. And so there's a lot to be answered here.
1: That was actually going to be my next question to you. To get the economic benefits of having a nuclear generation facility and some of these other things we were talking about, would West Virginia have to commit to disposing of the nuclear waste?
0: Well, I think that's, my understanding, the answer to that is yes, but that's a question that needs to be asked. And is that something that the people of West Virginia want, or that's a commitment that we want to make? And I think other states are willing to make this commitment that maybe have nuclear facilities. We don't have any right now. And so, you know, I understand I want nuclear facilities in our state. But, you know, you have

0: have to find out. There is an end product here, and even though it can be safer and less toxic and everything else than it has been in the past, it needs to be fully developed, and all those questions need to be asked. These are
1: Senator,
0: great questions.
1: Worked with DOE for a number of years, representing the private sector. One of the things that they do very well, in my opinion, is they go where people want them. They do not go where people do not want them with their projects. Given what's happened here in West Virginia, is this all moot now? If I'm DOE, I'm probably going to another state where I don't have this pushback. What's your experience say?
0: Well, I mean, I think, you know, this is an application procedure. I mean, the states had to apply for this. This is not the federal government coming down and saying, you're going to do this. And in order to make it worth the states, the risk of waste or what are we going to do with it, they throw in a lot. They're going to create a campus. So you have the entire nuclear supply chain, the generation part, maybe some of the manufacturing that goes along with this. I think they're just trying to find, and this is a bipartisan issue. They're trying to find a way to solve a decades-long problem that has never been solved. That's the waste problem, but also how to jumpstart the nuclear industry to provide the power that we desperately need. So will they go to another state? If you can't satisfy the parameters of all the applications, I would say yes.
2: U.S. Senator Shelley Moore Capito joining us here on Metro News Talk Line. Last week, it appeared that permitting reform had hit a dead end, or at least a brick wall. Politico reporting this morning, negotiators may have reached a deal. Do we have a deal to speed up the permitting process?
0: We do have a deal. We have a bipartisan deal that I've worked on and talked on your show many, many times. Over the year, we are committed to a deal. We will probably commit to a vote after we come back after the election. I am extremely proud of our efforts. It's very tenuous right now, but there have been two committees, me leading the way with both the committees, and I think it will be good for everybody. There's going to be some people, I'm sure, that will nitpick at it, but we need to build. We have $2 trillion worth of investment sitting on the sidelines, whether it's communications towers, highways, energy projects, pipelines, windmills, you name it. It takes too long to build, and it's too expensive, and we're costing jobs and prosperity. So I'm going to be the solution here, and I'm feeling good about it today.
1: Does the deal do anything to rein in NEPA and make NEPA easier to navigate?
0: That's the basis of it, TJ, is the NEPA provisions. It also reins in judicial review. In other words, you can't sue for years and years and years. There's a more definitive timeline. There's certainty there that if your project's been permitted, that it can't be revoked retroactively. We've seen that happen several times. So, and there are more details. We will be divulging that probably in the next day or so. But in a general sense, NEPA is the core because it holds up the process so much.
2: U.S. Senator Shelley Moore Capito joining us. We got about 2 minutes here, Senator, before we have to hit the break. I saw you were on News Nation yesterday, said President Trump should end the war with Iran. It's been several months, about $40 billion this conflict has cost. We have diminished their forward capacity. We have diminished their military capacity. But has it been worth it?
0: Well, I think it's worth it if they don't have a nuclear weapon, which they don't, and they can't develop. And I did say I think the American people, West Virginians, would like to see this war come to a close, and I join that voice. And I think the president would like to see that, and that's we're negotiating right now, heavy negotiations right now. There is oil flowing, millions of barrels of oil flowing through the straits right now. And so I think we are coming to that conclusion. It will have been worth it because this is a terrorist nation that wants destroyed, not just us, but Israel and others. And to defang them is quite an accomplishment.
1: Talk to us about these ads that we see on television. The administration is running, some call them the Trump campaign ads. Should the government be paying for those?
0: You know, I have not actually seen the ad, but I've heard a lot about it. I mean, quite personally, I think I would not. I would rather see our taxpayers' dollars go towards something else. But these are educational ads, as to what the administration has done. My understanding is they ran this all through their ethics system at the White House. But I would, since it's caused so much of a stir, I would probably say that we need to spend our dollars maybe on some other projects.
2: U.S. Senator,
0: or save the dollars. You like that. Save the dollars and pay the debt down. How
1: pay
0: about
1: down
0: that?
1: The debt. There you go. Hot dog.
0: There you go. All right.
2: U.S. Senator Shelley Moore Capito. Senator, thank you for the time this morning. We appreciate it.
0: All right. Thanks a lot.
2: Absolutely.
0: Bye-bye.
2: U.S. Senator Shelley Moore Capito.

0: take the break. Back in a moment. This is Talk Line from the Encove Insurance Studios.
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6: This is a Bloomberg Money Minute. Netflix stock is on pace for its worst year since 2022 amid rising concerns about growth. HSBC cut its rating on Netflix to hold, citing signs of weakening subscriber engagement, and Wells Fargo gave Netflix its first sell equivalent rating in months. Netflix does have more subscribers than any other paid streaming service. The Senate has passed a bill to limit college athletes to one school transfer during their careers and regulate collegiate sports. It addresses issues including media rights and fee caps for agents. It all follows a Supreme Court decision that allowed universities to pay student athletes. The bill must still be voted on by the House, which is out of Washington until after the November midterm elections. Americans traveling for the holidays this year could face sticker shock. The average round-trip ticket for a flight within the U.S. during the Thanksgiving break is $402. That's up $95 from the same period a year ago. That's according to the site Hopper. Matt Piper, Bloomberg Radio.
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0: Text line is 304-TALK-304. Phone number is 800-765-TALK. Eric Tarr, Putnam County State Senator, going to join us in just a couple of minutes. We'll continue the nuclear talk. Later, Brad McElhenney will stop by. Texter says, TJ is not a young man, but he is still far too young to use the phrase

0: hot dog in exclamatory fashion.
1: No, I'm not. I'm going back to George Capra. Did I say that right? No, George Bailey from Capra. You know, It's a Wonderful Life. Hot dog. He goes into the, you know. People know.
2: I know. You've got kids of
1: Frank Capra. Sorry.
2: Probably about the right age. Were they? My nieces and nephews were into the was it Mickey Mouse and the hot dog song at the end of the cartoon.
1: Oh yeah, yeah, yeah, yeah, yeah, yeah.
2: Worst thing ever written. Worst thing ever written.
1: Oh, dude, I don't know how. Don't get me started on what my kids watch. I'm like, not that it's bad or anything, but I'm just saying that's entertaining. And they're like, yeah. My kids watch videos of other kids playing with toys. That's entertaining.
2: Huh. Speaking of hot dogs, by the way, best answer in that whole interview was your question about Chris Murphy. Bologna sausage. I wrote it down and started. Bologna sausage, she said.
1: She's right, too. That's what makes it a great answer. She's right. He does want to unionize.
2: Oh, sure.
1: So does Butcher and all that. Yeah, yeah, absolutely.
2: All right, coming up, Eric Tarr will join us, Putnam County Center. We'll talk more about this idea of nuclear life cycle innovation campuses. What does that actually mean? What about nuclear disposal? What are we doing? Well, we'll see what Eric Tarr thinks about it all. He'll join us in 3 minutes. This is Talkline on Metro News, the voice of West Virginia. It's 10:30. Let's get a news update from the Metro News Radio Network. Find out what's happening all across the great state of West Virginia.
3: West Virginia Metro News, I'm Jeff Jenkins. Governor Patrick Morrissey says, quote, West Virginia will not be a dumping ground for nuclear waste. Although an initial pitch by the state to the federal government offered sites for storage and recycling, some sites mentioned were in Boone, Jackson, and Jefferson counties. Metro News statewide correspondent Brad McElhaney sorts it all out in a story posted at WVMetroNews.com. In the U.S. Senate.
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3: The Protect College Sports Act has Senate approval now on its way to the U.S. House. U.S. Senator Shelley Marcapito posting on X overnight, quote, I've been proud to support the Protect College Sports Act and this effort to bring structure and stability back to college athletics. As the landscape of college athletics continues to evolve, the passage of this bill marks a major milestone in providing much-needed certainty for our programs and athletes. Meanwhile, it doesn't appear the U.S. House is going to take up this bill anytime soon. They're currently on recess. November 3rd general election, just 5 weeks away from today, and the House of Delegates Democrats are making noise with their second kitchen table tour. They were in downtown Charleston last night. House Minority Leader Sean Hornbuckle says you address population loss by addressing public school issues.
5: We've got to really hunker down on is our free schools. It doesn't matter what industry we bring in here. If our people from West Virginia are not the workforce that they need to be able to get those jobs, it's all about the economy.
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3: WVU Police releasing the results of the annual Clery Act report. It includes campus crime statistics from the past year. For the first time, this report includes hazing reports. As part of the Federal Stop Campus Hazing Act, the latest report at WVU shows 3 hazing reports involving student organizations in 2025. Firefighters from across the state gathering in Charleston today for the annual Fire Safety Summit. Some of the newest technology in battling fires on display. From the Metro News Anchor Desk, I'm Jeff Jenkins.

0: 855. Brad McElhenney, Metro News statewide correspondent, joins us top of the hour. 1 hour from now, we'll speak to the Assistant U.S. Energy Secretary, Audrey Robertson. She is in Morgantown today. We'll let you know why about an hour from now. By the way, TJ, we're now getting hot dog memes and GIFs sent in on the text line. Well done. Well done.
1: It's amazing to me what we seize on sometimes, but it's a well-rounded show. You know, you got a little Capra-esque in the show today.
0: Over at WVMetroNews.com, Brad McElhenney's got a story. West Virginia's first pitch to the federal government to become a nuclear energy hub began with a proposition for spent fuel recycling and interim storage. But the governor now says West Virginia will not be a dumping ground for nuclear waste. The difference, the administration has now said, is that one source of information is bureaucratic document, the other is the governor's word. This topic has taken off over the last couple of days. Whether or not West Virginia should be involved in this, what would it look like if it is? Let's bring into the conversation Putnam County State Senator Eric Tarr. Senator Tarr, good morning. Thanks for joining us today.
2: Good morning, Dave. DJ, how you guys doing?
0: We're doing well. Yes, trying to sort through all of this, I think, as everyone is when it comes to the nuclear waste or nuclear innovation campuses, life cycle innovation campuses. What is your takeaway from this as you've learned more about the proposal, more about what this could mean for West Virginia?
2: Well, first of all, I think that there's an incredible opportunity for future major economic development off just this discussion. I also think it was incredibly mishandled from the get-go. If you'll recall back in 2022, we had a vote to ban the moratorium on nuclear power plants in West Virginia. That passed the Senate. I don't know what it was in the House, but it passed the Senate. I think it was 24-7. And that was in having that the conversation was around new technology in nuclear for safer nuclear plants around SMRs. And so there was a West Virginia was seeing opportunity for some manufacturers to build some of the first permitted by the Nuclear Regulatory Commission power plants for SMRs. They're about 300 megawatt facilities. And so the state that would land an SMR and land the manufacturing of such would essentially become the starting point for the manufacturing of that and distribution of that process to the world. And so it was around safe nuclear technology with SMRs, which were contemplated to be permitted 10 to 15 years out from that point. So that was really the last big discussion that we had around this in the legislature. Many of the legislature went and visited some of the plants who were building some of the early technology for testing and trials and those type of things to see what that kind of manufacturing looked like. It's pretty advanced stuff. And then also visited the old nuclear plants to see the difference, you know, so like the stuff you see on Homer Simpson, you know, the Simpsons in there where you got the old 50s nuclear plant twisting a bunch of analog dials to see what those look like and how they store their fuel and what the risk is with that one compared to an SMR and those type of things or the contemplated SMRs. So then we get to this. And the first I heard about the discussion we have now is I had a reporter reach out asking me to comment on this MOU that West Virginia had engaged in on being a nuclear hub. And my response was, this is the first I've heard about it. So that, you know, they were reaching out. So, and that was the response, as far as any legislator I know of. So we were not brought into discussion. This was not a team effort across the legislature and the governor's office or, this was very unilateral as far as I know. I've had county commissioners reach out to me. I've had local economic development authority officials reach out to me. I've had mayors reach out to me freaking out because of an incredibly irresponsible article that was put out by Mike Toney in the Gazette, which is a liberal Democrat propaganda piece that's trying to, you know, put out stuff right before elections to say that West Virginia has offered to accept nuclear waste. And so when you go in, you actually look at that document. What it says is that all that discussion could be contemplated upon legislative approval on for future documents. So this is essentially an agreement to talk about future agreements and what that might look like. So the opportunity here is incredible. I mean, you're talking, if you become a spot where you're manufacturing SMRs literally for the world and for the United States, you're looking at national security building. You're looking at energy building. You're looking at manufacturing that spawns off of that, because you get some of the highest tech and highest talent in the world that comes here to do it. So that opportunity is enormous. The problem I have is how it's been handled, is that the communications out to the general public should have been discussions ahead of time saying, hey, this is what a discussion we're having. This is what it's going to look like. And by the way, we're going to list certain sites that we have for manufacturing in West Virginia, which when you look at the sites that are listed, what they are is really just some of our sites that we market for any manufacturing across the country. If you go out and look to see what those are.
1: Do you believe the governor should have went to the people even and said, look, here is this opportunity. Yes, it involves the interim storage of nuclear fuel. This is how that process is done. It's safe. I assume he thinks it's safe. Make the case for it. How different do you believe the outcome would have been if the governor would have done that, or released the RFI, the response to the feds, as other states did, release it up front so that it's public?
2: I think it'd been incredible difference if you would have brought this in as a team effort across. And this is the way back in 2022 when we were doing this kind of legislation. It was the executive sitting down. It was House leadership, Senate leadership, having discussions. So you had the decision makers who ultimately are going to make these decisions later on at the beginning of the discussion. And so you go through and say, okay, this is, we know all the good, bad, and ugly, and that we're going to go out and make decisions. We're going to go through and bring our advisors into these discussions as well. We're going to come back and we're going to do this together for the people of West Virginia. And I think that what I hope is that we don't lose an incredible opportunity for having mishandled that up front. And then also to allow people who want no more than to see West Virginia fail and to see the current leadership teams fail in economic development of West Virginia, which is what you're seeing from Mike Toney with the Gazette. And you see Democrats like Ron Stallings, former senator, coming up there saying that Hobet's going to accept nuclear waste. And, you know, he voted for eliminating the moratorium. So, you know, so it's talking out both sides of his mouth down there against Republicans. So it just gave a tool. It became a political football here that I think the whole thing was mishandled. It's an incredible opportunity. I think we need to step back and rethink and get back on this thing as a team and find out where the victories are in this opportunity for West Virginia.
0: State Senator Eric Tarr, Putnam County, joining us here on Metro News Talk Line. When we're talking about SMRs, those are small modular reactors. What do you see, and how could West Virginia benefit from being a part of these programs, whether it's SMRs, whether it's part of the nuclear life cycle innovation campuses? What's the benefit to bringing this into West Virginia?
2: Well, first and foremost is you bring an industry, a new manufacturing industry into the country or into West Virginia that solves a problem for the country. And then second, you solve it for other developing countries. That's one. So when you're bringing that kind of level of new technology and the sophistication that's required around the manufacturing of those, you become the market. Because there's not another one out there. That's what this is establishing. You're establishing the originator. You're the disruptor. That's what it would mean for West Virginia. And we have the people and the skill sets and the work ethic and the retention for manufacturing here to win at that. So I understand the governor's office getting very eager to go out and go after this thing and say, okay, we can get a win, get a win. But I also think that you need to step back and make sure that you ensure the win by putting all decision makers around the table so we're not getting information secondhand from Mike Toney, of the Gazette. And that's the way it's been handled. So that future opportunity is tens of thousands of jobs. It's spin-off jobs from those tens of thousands of jobs. It's some of the most talented, highly trained, advanced manufacturing skill sets that develop here in West Virginia. And that's, you know, and it goes also and supports the energy needs for all the other, because if we have that, we get SMRs, which are not your Homer Simpson's nuclear plant. They're not Japan. They're not Chernobyl. It's not the nuclear waste dump site. You see where you got three eyeballed fish coming out of things. That's not what those are.
1: Talk to me about that perception. What did we say to the DOE with the public discourse here in the last few days, or a company that's in the nuclear industry. You're a business guy. You know you don't want to deploy capital where you have headwinds. I think that's fairly obvious to anyone that's ever done it before.

0: for. Did we shoot ourselves in the foot? You think it's a done deal? Could we still find some kind of deal? Or have we told the industry and the federal government not here and don't come knocking again and they'll listen?
1: No, I think there's opportunity to fix this. I really do. I think that, well, one is having a discussion. First of all, I think you have to bring the executive, who is the CEO of the state. And that's what we elect. We elect for a CEO of the state for that position. And then you essentially have a board of governors with the legislature. This happened, as it has now, the communication side of it has happened through the CEO alone without considering the board. And so what I think needs to happen is you need to come back and have those discussions at that CEO board level, which is the governor's office and legislature, and say, how do we go make this win? There's a lot of relationships when you pull that bunch together. There's a lot of relationships you can pull in and say, hey, look, here's the pluses and minuses of this. I think that we are, how we are perceived with this now is not accurate. Just because we initially, the way we handle it, you know what, and we're going to own that. We messed it up. We're backing up, and we're going to show you where we really are. That's absolutely possible. It's what when back in 22, when we went in and lifted the ban on the construction of nuclear plants in West Virginia, that's how it was handled. We were all in the room making an executive level decision as a board of governors and as an executive with industry leaders saying, what do you need? What's it take? Where do we think the guardrails are? Because each one of us represents in the Senate about 117,000 people. That we want to go out and be that voice for. We're there to keep the guardrails up so that they're safe and so that they have opportunity going forward and to keep government out of their lives as much as possible. So those people have to be in the discussion. And then we have people we report to back to, you know, county commissioners and economic development authorities, just constituents that you go back and those advisors and say, hey, this is what's being contemplated. What do you think? And so we can come back and be that voice. You know, so it's we got a lot of wins. We got new cores. We got the data centers coming. We got new power generation online. We got new natural gas development online. Those type of things didn't happen by accident. Those things happened by that level of decision making.
2: Putnam County State Senator Eric Tarr will have to leave this conversation right here for the moment. Senator, we appreciate the time today. Thank you very much.
1: All right. Thank you, guys.
2: Step aside, take a break. Back in a moment. 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
3: 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That's the text line, 800-765-TALK, the phone number. Just want to say this quickly. We have no intent to get in the middle of a back and forth between other media outlets and the administration, but I have read Mike Toney's story multiple times at this point. TJ, I know you've read, I'm not going to put words in your mouth, but his story, when you read the entire thing, is reported accurately based off documents that he received. Now, I said this yesterday, I'll say it again. If he did not reach out to the administration for comment and explanation, that's on him. If he did and the administration didn't get back to him, that's on them. What I think a lot of people have latched onto is the first couple of sentences that say the federal government's looking for states to volunteer to dispose of nuclear waste. Fuel West Virginia has raised its hand. I think that's what a lot of people have latched onto. And TJ, in your commentary today, you did a big breakdown, very thorough breakdown, I might say, of the nuclear life cycle innovation campuses, what they are not. And this is how the game of politics goes. People have latched on to the best and worst to go out and try to prove their point.
4: Yeah, calling West Virginia a dumping ground, that's not what would happen here, and that's not helpful. Saying this is the greatest economic boon West Virginia would ever be, look, it'll be significant. It's not that. It's probably somewhere in the middle. Understanding what you're talking about is so very important. A final disposition of fuel. That's not what was on the table first. We were talking about these interim storage facilities. Right now, what you have all across America at nuclear power plants, once fuel is spent, it can no longer be used in the generation of electricity. It's put into pooling facilities that are located at these power plants. What you need is some kind of interim solution that brings all of this together, that takes that waste out of the power plant. And waste isn't even the right word. It is radioactive material. Class C radioactive material. Nuclear waste is a term that is a pejorative term that doesn't really apply to what is going on here. That is then cased in cement and other materials, and can be stored in these above-ground facilities on an interim basis, and the NRC licenses these for about 40 years. So I think what we need to do here is slow down, talk about this, understand what it is and what it is not. One thing Tar said I agree with, look, if you want an SMR, Dave, here, and we talk about it all the time, a small modular reactor, even an SMR is going to have some form of byproduct and spent fuel. You got to be able to do something with that. So if you want the supply chain, you have to look at all of it. And I do think there's a way to do this safely. Would it have been better if

0: the RFI would have come out and maybe we'd have sat down and had more conversation about this? Yes. Is timing of the essence? Yes. Maybe there wasn't time for that, because isn't the 30th the deadline for all of this tomorrow?
1: Tomorrow.
0: Tomorrow's the deadline for this, that you had to get it to the feds. Here's what I worry about. I don't know much. I know this. I dealt with DOE for a number of years. These program managers that are in DOE running these programs, they're not political. Their goal is to deploy capital. They're judged on their success rate. It's how they get more and more projects and more capital. If I'm the guy leading this and I'm looking at what has happened here, I'm sorry, guys. That's a black eye. It's a black mark on us. I'll go to Tennessee or Utah or somewhere else where I don't have that. And their RFIs have been public. So like it or not, we've screwed the pooch here. And I don't know. Can we fix it? Maybe, maybe not. Do we want to fix it? Maybe, maybe not. I don't know. But I feel like that's where we are.
1: Brad McElhinney will join us coming up in a few minutes. We'll get a little bit deeper into the article he has posted this morning at WVMetroNews.com. Got to take our final break. Back to wrap up hour number one. This is Talk Line from the Encova Insurance Studios.
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0: Jackpots are growing in West Virginia. 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Text line 304-TALK 304. Texter points out... Goodbye, Mr. Belding. Actor Dennis Haskins, best known as the principal Richard Belding on the teen sitcom Saved by the Bell, passed away Sunday in Burbank, California. He was 75.
1: That one hits a little different.
0: Yeah. Damn, man, it's been a tough year. I think we say that every year, but Mr. Belding. I think everybody, at least our age, grew up watching Saved by the Bell.
1: I mean, all of it. Even the old school pilot where they were in Indiana. Remember that one?
0: Oh, yeah.
1: All of it.
0: Did you watch the college years?
1: A little bit, but I was kind of like, this ain't the same.
0: Brad McElhenney will join us. Second hour. This is Talk Line on Metro News, the voice of West Virginia.
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3: From ABC News, I'm Sherry Preston. Former special counsel Jack Smith continuing to maintain before the Senate Judiciary Committee this morning that he stands by his decision that charges were warranted against President Trump in both the cases he investigated, January 6th and the classified documents. Smith telling senators he still stands by what he found out.
4: Rather than accept his defeat in the 2020 presidential election, President Trump engaged in a criminal scheme to overturn the results and prevent the lawful transfer of power. After leaving office in January of 2021, President Trump illegally kept classified documents at his Mar-a-Lago social club and repeatedly tried to obstruct justice to conceal his continued retention of those documents.
3: Republicans accuse Smith of using unethical tactics during his investigations. The president today introducing a new website, America.gov, that uses AI to answer questions about government programs.
5: With America.gov, the federal government no longer stands in your way, and it stands only at your service, and that's what we're doing. We're simplifying it, we're glamorizing it, we're making it what it should be.
3: AI leaders are headed to lunch with President Trump today.
6: President Trump preparing to meet face-to-face with titans of the industry, including the CEOs of Anthropic, Google, NVIDIA, Palantir, and Meta. While many of these execs are sounding the alarm, calling for a global slowdown in development, Trump, who refers to it as superintelligence, says fears AI is growing too quickly are a hoax and a scam.
3: ABC's Mary Bruce, one of the leaders of Shiny Hunters, the group believed to have hacked the FBI's jobs site, was arrested today in the Netherlands. FBI employees getting warnings about the hack. Americans' confidence in the economy has now sunk to its lowest level in more than a decade. 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
10: Cloudy, 67 degrees in Charleston. Jeff Jenkins, 580 WCHS Radio Newsroom, 1103. Metro News Accurate with the forecast. Should get some sunshine later today. Bump up to 76. More in the forecast coming up. A Maryland man going to prison for 10 years after being sentenced this morning for shooting and killing a man on Charleston's East End. Joshua Scales was sentenced by Kanawha County Circuit Judge Kerry Webster after pleading guilty last month to voluntary manslaughter in the January 2025 death of St. Albans resident Ethan Chick Colbert. Colbert was gunned down while sitting in a parked car on Elizabeth Street. Scales was originally charged with murder. Boone County Sheriff Chad Barker says a 24-year-old man missing for a week has been found safe. Barker says Alex Shear walked out of the woods near Price Branch Road this morning. They got a tip.
11: We received a call this morning about 7:30 a.m. Of a gentleman walking out of the woods, and a passerby stopped, and the young man was unclothed.
10: Barker says Shear, who's autistic, was taken to the hospital to be checked out. He had injuries consistent with being out in the woods for a week. Supporters of schools in the Boone County community of Van will have an opportunity tonight to comment on plans to close the schools after this school year and send the students to Scott High School in Madison. The Boone County Board of Education has two school closing hearings set for tonight at Van High School. Boone County School Superintendent Alan Sexton says the public hearings are important.
12: Those topics that have been discussed and are going to be taken into accounting as we are planning our next phase of this process.
10: Proposals is to close Van Elementary and Van Junior Senior High. The University of Charleston says its enrollment for the fall semester is steady at about 3,000 students. That includes the campuses in Charleston and Beckley and online students. UC does say it has reached a five-year high for enrollment on the Charleston campus at 823 students, with 723 students living in UC residence halls, the highest number in the past decade. It's 11:05. 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
10: Forecast turning out sunny to partly cloudy today, high 76, low 51 tonight, up to 82 tomorrow. Currently 67 degrees at 580 WCHS.
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0: 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David Morgantown, TJ in Charleston. Say good morning to our great radio affiliates in and around the state of West Virginia. Thank you for letting us be part of your day. Also, if you're watching in on the Metro News TV app, Facebook Live, and YouTube, thanks. 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Coming up, bottom of the hour, we'll hear from the U.S. Assistant Energy Secretary, Audrey Robertson. Actually spoke to her a little bit earlier this morning. She is in Morgantown visiting the WVU campus, specifically the engineering school. We'll tell you why coming up at the bottom of the hour. We'll try to get to some texts, 304-TALK-304. Phone calls are always welcome as well, 800-765-8255. Producer Ethan handles the audio and the phones, and Jake Link handles the video stream. Say good morning once again to TJ Meadows in the Charleston Bureau. Good morning, sir.
1: Good morning. You know, it's an energy show today, and I hope that illustrates what I was talking about yesterday. Energy is everywhere. I understand my cornfield example may have been a little brash for some people, but you have to have it. It's at the center of everything that we do, and it even dominates much of the news cycle because it is so very important moving forward, and we have a thirst for it like we've never had before. So here we are right in the thick of it, like it or not, and I hope if you take one thing away from today, understand how important energy is to what you do each and every day. There's no way to live life without it, period.
0: And with regard to the economy, TJ, and this is why, and give Governor Morrissey credit for this, he has recognized that and has come up with a 50 by 50 plan. As we move into greater AI computing power, and look, you may hate it, you may not like it, but it is coming, it is here, and it is going to be transformative in the way we do everything.
15: moving forward. Where kids now are going to do their jobs moving forward. What does all that take? What is it all going to take to power? It's going to take electricity. Whether that's coming from coal, natural gas, nuclear, hydro, all of them are needed, right? I mean, Meadows, this is your wheelhouse, man. All of these generation sources are going to be needed and used to meet the demand that's already here.
1: Yeah. I did my part of the weekend. You know, show prep is getting a little too daunting for me, Dave. I mean, it's just too much. There's a lot of news to keep up with. And you can only read so much. And I'm thinking, I got to find a better way. I'm sitting down Saturday afternoon. I went on to ChatGPT and built an app. I don't know how to code.
15: Mm-hmm.
1: Built an app for my show prep. Several of the papers I subscribe to linked them in. And this thing is like, where have you been all my life? At least for the last 2 years. I mean, but it just goes to show you everything is changing and you can either embrace that. Because I'll be honest with you, I don't know anything about coding. I don't know how to make an app. I mean, the whole thing is like, I don't know if I want to do this. I mean, I got to learn a new thing. It takes energy to do that. It takes AI to do that. That's just the way the world is today, folks. And my life is a lot better for it now. I'm more organized. I spend less time on show prep than I ever have. And I need some more time because I got this to do with the kids and that to do with the kids. And I love doing all that. But life is changing. You know what I mean? You got to keep learning, too, I think, is the other takeaway here.
15: Do you know the name of my app to prepare for the show every day?
1: What's that?
15: Brad.
1: Metro
15: News statewide correspondent Brad McElhenney, and he has the story over at WVMetroNews.com discussing with the nuclear energy lifecycle campuses. Will West Virginia become a dumping ground for nuclear waste? Won't it? What does the administration say? Brad McElhenney has that all at WVMetroNews.com, and he joins us on Metro News Talk Line this morning. Good morning, Brad.
16: Oh, good morning. This has been quite a journey. So, you know, the federal government put out a call for states who are interested in doing nuclear hubs, a range of nuclear activities, including energy production, manufacturing, and yes, handling spent nuclear fuel, nuclear waste. West Virginia came from behind to become one of six finalists. And Governor Patrick Morrisey celebrated the state's achievement in being one of the last to even be considered. His administration, though, you had to do things to get there. And one of those was to, begin the process by submitting an extensive vision for what you believe that your state could do. And one of the questions the federal government specifically asked in several ways was, how would you handle spent nuclear fuel, whether it's storage or recycling or a range of things? West Virginia appropriately, according to federal guidance, responded months ago. And that was the key to getting West Virginia in the game. Well, it is not in a nuclear way, but it is in a public conversation way, blown up the last few days. And the administration, both through the governor's social media account and through his spokesman, are saying West Virginia will not be a dumping ground for nuclear waste. I don't think the federal government is looking for dumping grounds for nuclear waste, but I do think it's specifically asking states, including West Virginia, please provide a responsible, professional, cautious way of handling. Give us the framework. And now West Virginia is tomorrow up against a new deadline, a more locked in potential approach to handling all this. This is the state's host agreement. I guess I will say my conclusion is, if the state doesn't want to do what's at the center of the federal government's call out, then what is it going to do? Is it going to do anything at all?
1: Could it just terminate the MOU, Brad? I mean, if we're not going to do a host agreement, both parties, as I recall, in the MOU, which you had at your article initially on this about a week ago, can terminate it after the 30th. I mean, if we're not going to play, let's get out, right? I mean, that would seem logical.
16: I mean, I thought earlier guest Senator Eric Tarr laid out a good argument that from an economic development perspective, West Virginia certainly should be on board and consider trying to do this, put its best foot forward.

0: your waste in a responsible, professional, cautious manner. If the state is taken off the board, we're only going to do half that. We're only going to do the good stuff. Is there a route forward? It doesn't seem to me that there is, but no one has said so. That's gut feeling.
1: Metro News statewide correspondent Brad McElhenney. Are we playing semantics, though, when it comes down to, is it nuclear? Are we dumping nuclear waste versus storing, what did you call it? A nuclear leftovers. What did you call it before, TJ? Not waste.
2: Spent fuel.
1: Yeah. Are we storing spent fuel? Or are we dumping? Are we playing semantics here, trying to parse out minute differences between A and B?
0: You know, I don't know.
1: I mean, neither do we, Brad.
0: I think the conversation is happening at two levels. One is sort of public discourse, which is sloppy and terms are kind of not fully defined. And then, you know, at the more official, here is our submission level, what the state is talking about in its submission is not by any means dumping ground for nuclear waste, but that's the term the governor has seized upon. Toby and Edith, if you are out there, Metro News Talkline co-host TJ Meadows actually did a really good, informative, and responsible commentary that's posted on the Metro News website, and on his social media about what would actually be considered here. And, you know, there's a long track record of handling this nuclear spent fuel, in the responsible way that we're talking about. And it doesn't include dumping ground for nuclear waste, which is the term the governor's been using.
2: Brad, you had an exchange with the governor's communications director, Lars Daleside, forgive me, who I think has the greatest Twitter handle I've ever seen, Stranded Viking. I mean that sincerely. I love it. I think it's great. Characterize that exchange. I walked away with nothing, not interim storage facility. Everything is off. I asked specifically in your follow-up, I kind of hijacked it and asked about the interim storage facilities. We didn't hear back. At least I don't believe we heard back. But characterize that exchange and what your takeaway was after exchanging a few X messages with Lars.
0: Yeah, well, so I guess in 2026, where we are is exchanging public-facing social media messages is the way you do your reporting. I stumbled into it because, you know, the governor had a post a couple days ago objecting to this Charleston Gazette Mail story. And he used the phrase a couple times, West Virginia will not be a dumping ground for nuclear waste. The governor did. The Gazette Mail story was based on the state's own documents. It's April 48-page filing with the U.S. Department of Energy, which laid out a framework, not the final say, but a framework of what West Virginia could do. And some of the priorities were handling nuclear waste. That was some of the first things that West Virginia at the time said it could do. So I began reading it yesterday, and I'm seeing this. I mean, it's throughout the document. And I posted some screenshots with a little bit of sarcasm, I'll acknowledge to you. But I said, you know, I mean, what's what here? I mean, is this the same as dumping ground for nuclear waste? Who could say? So the governor's spokesman chimed in on social media to say that the governor's clear directive trumps, is it a pun? Trump's bureaucrat letter. No nuclear waste, according to the governor's spokesman. Once again, it couldn't be more clear. I was dumbfounded because although the governor can clearly make policy decisions and he can do them verbally, it was unclear to me that he'd said anything except for on social media. And, you know, the way government operates is there are official documents to say you mean what you're laying out. And so it appeared to me that the administration was laying aside its own application, which got it in the game to begin with. I asked some follow-up questions about, well, how do we know this? And the governor's spokesman said, you have confirmation that the governor will not allow any nuclear waste and will ensure that all bureaucratic actions and letters in the future reflect that as fact. He continued, as governor's spokesman, I am confirming this. I mean, I appreciate it, but as Senator

0: guitar laid out, there have been who has a bigger pulpit than the governor of the state of West Virginia? And I have not heard him say anything with his words since this was announced. How are you supposed to know what the state's position is?
1: Go on social media, evidently.
0: I guess you go on social media. Toby and Edith, you got to get on all the socials.
1: Metro News statewide correspondent Brad McElhenney. You can read his article right now over at the website, wvmetronews.com. Always a pleasure, Brad. Thank you.
0: Thanks, take care.
1: Take a break. 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
7: This is a Bloomberg Money Minute. U.S. consumer confidence fell this month to the lowest level since 2014 as pessimism grows about the economy and the labor market. An indicator of present conditions dropped nearly 8 points to the lowest since 2021, and a measure of expectations for the next 6 months declined to a more than one-year low. Job openings fell in August to a five-month low, suggesting employers grew more cautious about expanding their workforces. The decline in openings was broad across several industries, including professional and business services and manufacturing and construction. The figures are consistent with a low-hire, low-fire labor market, with many employers remaining reluctant to either boost headcount or cut staff. The BBC has announced more wide-ranging cuts to local radio and regional TV news with the expected loss of 90 jobs. In October 2022, the BBC cut 140 local radio jobs as it shifted investment toward online news. Matt Piper, Bloomberg Radio.
8: This is J.B. Akers, your delegate in the 55th District in Kanawha County. We know how polarizing politics has become. More than ever, we need common-sense leaders in government who focus on what really matters to you and your family. I've built a record on being that kind of person. Whether it's initiatives to protect children or legislation to help local small businesses thrive, I work on what you care about. It's what I care about, too. I'm J.B. Akers, and I will be honored to again have your vote in November and work together to make our local government a positive example of something to be proud of. Paid for by J.B. Akers for West Virginia.
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0: 765-TALKS, the phone number 304-TALK, 304 is the text line. A couple of thoughts. We'll get to some text here, TJ. Thought number one is I am leaning toward the idea that we're parsing words a little bit here. And a lot of folks didn't read much beyond the first couple of sentences of this now infamous Mike Toney story. Read the whole thing and then see if your opinion of the article changes. Because if you only read the first three sentences, you're going to get an impression that may not be accurate based on what the rest of the article says. He's reporting on what is in documentation. I think it's fair. I think it's accurate. So read beyond the first couple of sentences, number one. And number two, we talked about this in the production meeting this morning. And that's why I brought up the question, are we playing semantics? Are we just parsing words? Because recycling spent nuclear fuel sounds different and is different from dumping nuclear waste.
1: Correct. Correct. To what degree is that in play here? I don't know. I would have liked a response to my question about the interim storage facilities, because if those are still on the table, then that's a very much different story that's being told. And I hope we're on the phone telling DOE that. The simplest explanation is usually the correct one. And in the request for information that DOE put out to the states, they specifically asked, how will you handle this? We know nuclear is sensitive. How will you handle this? And by George, if we haven't proven how we're going to handle it, I hope to goodness that, you know, and that's the frustrating part to me. Again, I know some people here on the text line, oh, TJ loves it. Put it in his backyard. My backyard's full with transmission lines and everything else that people complain about that I tend to want to take a look at. Let me tell you, there's nothing wrong with taking a look. There's nothing wrong with exploring opportunity. And if you can't do it in a safe way, you don't do it. You go back and say, we're exiting, can't do this, can't be done in a safe way. But the world is changing, and we need opportunity here, Dave. Mm-hmm. You said it again this morning. We look for a reason to say no before we look for a reason to say yes or even take a look at what we're talking about. And it's just so, as a 46-year-old man that has lived here my entire life but worked in many, many other places, I hate that about us here. We look for a reason to say no before we even understand what we're talking about. And that is so very disappointing for someone that wants to see this state grow and reach its potential and be a place where my kids can stay. That's really disappointing to me.
0: And it's not, TJ, that we bend over backwards and not have regulations, not have standards, and just go, hey, yeah.
1: Sure.
0: Yeah, we don't mind three-eyed fish. Dump it in Somersville Lake. We don't care. That's not what I'm saying. I know it's not what you're saying either.
1: No.
0: But when you immediately say no, when you immediately oppose an idea, if you are the person who is in Tennessee or Washington, D.C. or wherever they're located, and you are in charge of dispatching capital, you are in charge of investing this money somewhere, I mean, that's a pretty one. You just mark it off a list and go, I'm not dealing with that mess. I'm not dealing with that. I'll go here. I'll go to Ohio. I'll go to Pennsylvania. I'll go to Kentucky. I wouldn't want to deal with that mess. I mean, we do that in everyday lives, right? If there is something that's going to cause you a headache to do it, you go, you know what? It's not even going to deal with that. We're going
1: to
0: go here.
1: No one likes headwinds. No one likes headwinds. And if you don't have to fight them, you don't fight them. It's really just that simple.
0: And maybe it is. Maybe it isn't a good fit, TJ. Like you said, maybe at the end of the day, cliche phrase, it's not a good fit, but you have to be open. We have to be open to exploring the ideas before we just outright reject them.
1: I'm out of ideas. I mean, data centers are no good. We don't like transmission lines. We don't want to participate in America's nuclear renaissance. I mean, I don't know what else to... What's next? Where is the silver bullet that will be acceptable? What is it?
0: You ready?
1: I guess.
0: Legalize weed. That's the silver bullet. That's the answer to all of our problems.
1: I guess. Well,
0: we worked it in.
1: As depressing as it might be getting, maybe that's the answer. We all got to

0: be happy about something.
1: 304 talk 304 is the text line, 800-765-8255. That's the phone number. Coming up out of the side of the news break, we had the opportunity earlier this morning to speak with the assistant U.S. Energy Secretary Audrey Robertson, not about nuclear, but about mineral extraction and the mining industry and the coming wave of retirements and job opportunities that are available. She is actually in Morgantown today meeting with students and faculty over at WVU. We spoke to her earlier this morning. We'll bring you that conversation when we come back. We'll also get to some text at 304-TALK-304. That's the text line, 800-765-TALK. This is Talk Line from the Encova Insurance Studios on Metro News, the voice of West Virginia. It's 11:30. Let's get an update from the Metro News Radio Network. Find out what's happening across the great state of West Virginia.
2: West Virginia Metro News, I'm Chris Lawrence. An autistic man missing for a week in Boone County has been found. Sheriff Chad Barker says 24-year-old Alex Shear walked out of the woods this morning and was spotted by a passerby on Price Branch near Danville.
3: You know, the lady that stopped, you know, we obviously very grateful to her, you know, for stopping and calling, you know, and getting a hold of somebody. You know, she was aware of the missing persons and, you know, thought that that's probably who it was.
2: That was about 7:30 this morning. Shear taken to the hospital where he had a lower body temperature and was suffering from some dehydration. He told investigators he'd been staying in the woods. Otherwise, though, he's in pretty good shape and good spirits. Kanawha County Commission President Ben Salango says his county's new task force has already discovered about $100,000 in billing mistakes from the regional jails. He says there's also work to be done to keep a lot of people out of jail.
4: About 42% of our jail population in the county was nonviolent, lower-dollar crimes, is what we've found through the jail bill task force. So we're making recommendations. We're working with the public defender's office. We're working with the prosecutor's office.
2: A 12-member county coalition has found similar mistakes in building elsewhere, anywhere from 10 to 30% in the effort. Two teenagers faced juvenile criminal charges after they allegedly pulled a gun at a toll booth on the turnpike Sunday night. The juveniles are now in custody. You're listening to Metro News, the voice of West Virginia.
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2: Wyoming County's Board of Education will need to make a decision soon on an interim superintendent. Current Superintendent John Henry announced at the end of last night's board meeting he would be resigning come Thursday. Henry says he's leaving to pursue an opportunity he's passionate about in the private sector. A Kanawha County woman was a big winner in last night's Wheel of Fortune. Autumn Martin of Sissonville won all the puzzles and advanced to the bonus round. She won there as well, scoring herself a trip to Thailand and $66,000. From the Metro News Anchor Desk, I'm Chris Lawrence.

0: 304-TALK-304. We'll get to your text coming up. Phone number is 800-765-TALK. The Assistant Secretary of Energy, Audrey Robertson, is in Morgantown today visiting WVU, meeting with faculty and students about the Department of Energy's PROSPECT initiative.
1: Yes,
0: another acronym. Providing opportunities for specialized education in critical technologies. That is the acronym. It's a $100 million federal effort focusing on building the next generation of American mining engineers, mineral processors, and supply chain specialists, addressing critical labor shortages that affect everything from energy reliability to national security. Had the opportunity to speak with Assistant Secretary of Energy Audrey Robinson a little bit earlier this morning. Audrey, good some time.
2: Good morning. Happy to be here.
0: Glad you're here. So the PROSPECT Initiative, what is that and why are you coming to WVU to talk about it?
2: Sure thing. Well, the PROSPECT Initiative is the Department of Energy's largest workforce program in Department of Energy history, and it's designed and intended to drastically and quickly increase the number of graduates in the critical mineral, mining, processing, and supply chain degree areas. It is only open to 14 schools in the United States that have accredited mining programs, although mining is not the only degree that's eligible. And WVU is one of those 14 schools that has had a mining program for nearly 150 years. And so we're really excited to be here to spend time with the students and faculty and to talk more about our goals for growing the supply chain.
3: How large is the shortage, Audrey, of workers, and why is it important that this country correct that problem?
2: That's such a good question. The shortage is absolutely incredible. Last year in the United States, we graduated 163 students with mining engineering degrees. The same year, China graduated 3,000. This is a problem at a national scale because we've spent 30 years not educating students, not having career pathways, really not having an industry that involves mining, processing, metallurgy, smelting. We have sent that all overseas, and along with it has been the educated workforce necessary to bring it back. So this is our, you know, adrenaline shot to try and reinvigorate. It's not just the mining engineering, but the entire supply chain.
0: Audrey Robertson is joining us, Assistant Secretary, U.S. Department of Energy in Morgantown today, visiting WVU and talking with faculty and students. So how does this initiative plan to increase the workforce, even double the workforce when we're talking about these mining jobs?
2: Well, when people think about mining, they think about dull, dirty, and dangerous. They think about someone that, you know, maybe looks like Santa Claus with a pickaxe covered in coal ash. That is not the mining industry of this century. And that's not the mining industry that the United States is going to lead for the next 100 years. So this initiative is designed to give students, parents, and universities financial support and opportunity to drastically increase the number of students that are exposed to these majors and that are given the opportunities to succeed. Here in West Virginia, you have this amazing land-grant university that has a mining program. But if you live in North Carolina, or if you live in Delaware, there's no mining school within your state university complex. We want to open the opportunity set for an amazing career in mining and supply chain. This is one way that we're trying to do it, with $100 million of financial support, primarily going towards student aid and financial assistance.
3: We talk a lot about critical minerals. I don't know that people really appreciate, though, the criticality, why this is such an important issue, why it matters to national defense. Get into that a little bit. Help us understand why it is so important that America have an edge when we're talking about this.
2: Critical minerals are the unseen components that enable every facet of our modern life. You think about the battery in your phone. You think about the screws in your car. You think about the munitions that our military has. Critical minerals are the missing ingredient, yet the essential component to our national security, our economic security, and our energy security. Without the ability to produce energy, we don't have an energy secure nation. And critical minerals are what go into our drill bits. They're what go into our creating tractors. It is such a ubiquitous part of our everyday life. But maybe it's not the thing that you see at the headlines, and it's not something you see at the local store. So it's hard for folks to get their arms around the fact of how desperately in the United States we need them, and how we spent 30 years sending them overseas to nations who are our adversaries.
0: Audrey Robertson is joining us, Assistant Secretary, Department of Energy in Morgantown today to talk to faculty and students at WVU about the Department of Energy's Prospect Initiative. Audrey, we all remember being 17, 18, 19 years old, trying to pick a career path. And for a lot of us, it came down to the bottom line. Are there good, high-paying job opportunities in these fields we're talking about?
2: Oh, yes, there are. There are amazing high-paying job opportunities and truly amazing career paths for students in these degrees. To give you an example, with the dean of WVU last night, every one of their students in these degrees has multiple job offers. They have multiple internship opportunities. This is an area of expertise that is on the rise. If you want to stay locally, there are those jobs here in a state like West Virginia. If you want an international career, mining and processing and supply chain are available to those students all around the world. But here's the problem. We don't have the last 30 years of folks in our community that have been pursuing these degrees and can demonstrate that career success. So we're trying to lay out those career pathways. We're trying to incentivize students and parents to give this opportunity to be in the supply chain sector a shot. This is an AI-proof and AI-enabled job, frankly.
3: Many of our problems here in West Virginia center on the fact that we need more economic development. We need more people. We need more jobs. Talk to me about this program at WVU and possibly what you want to do with the Department of Energy being a catalyst to start a deeper, greater energy here in West Virginia, deeper, greater industry, I should say, bring more people to the state, build something around the idea of around critical minerals.
2: Now, I spent some time yesterday with your governor, and he talked about the 50 by 50 initiative, where West Virginia as a state is blessed with amazing natural resources, a long history of being an energy provider. The Department of Energy is looking to ensure American energy dominance, and that's going to come from pursuing an energy addition strategy. West Virginia wants to partake in that. We want those educated workforce members to come from West Virginia. The reason you have this amazing mining school, the reason you have this, R1 land-grant university is because West Virginia was part of the beginning of the Industrial Revolution. It fueled the nation's power and industry. The metallurgical coal here fueled the steel industry. There are so many exciting things that West Virginia has to offer. And in the last 100 years, they've done that. But you're right. We've lost sight of that. We've lost sight of the importance of building things in this country and empowering our nation. This initiative, with the Prospect Initiative, as well as the Department of Energy overall, wants to be a partner to states like West Virginia who are leaning in on energy dominance and national security. So we're excited to spend some more time here for sure.
0: I don't think it can be overstated, although we've done a pretty good job of trying to overstate it here on the show, the importance of power generation in the coming couple of decades with AI coming and advancing data centers coming online, whether that power generation comes from coal, natural gas, nuclear, hydro, whatever the case may be. If you are someone, a student in college, 19, 20-year-old, it seems like the possibilities here, whether you're going this direction or that direction, but if you are involved in the energy sector somehow, you have a very lucrative career ahead of you.
2: We are on a race for information, and the information race doesn't happen without energy. Energy has always been the enabler of human flourishing, but in this particular moment in not just our nation, but the world's history, the ability to power artificial intelligence will be the dominating feature of competitive nations for which we lead the world, and to continue leading the world, we have to continue to lead on energy. We are the largest energy producer in the world today, but that can change. And if we have anything to do with it, it won't. But the great people here in West Virginia and other states across the nation that want to really lean in to power generation are going to be the ones that succeed. And those students that can drive that success, those future leaders are the ones that are going to have really bright and prosperous careers.
0: Assistant Secretary of Energy Audrey Robertson in Morgantown today visiting WVU, talking with faculty and staff about the Prospect Initiative. Audrey, thanks for taking some time with us. Enjoy your trip to Morgantown.
2: Thank you for having me. Have a great day.
0: Audrey Robertson, the U.S. Assistant Energy Secretary. You can read more over at the website about the Prospect Initiative over at WVMetroNews.com. All right, we'll get to the text line next, 304-TALK-304. 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

0: Bert. Let me go back, try to catch up here on the text line. 304 talk, 304. Guys, Tar can say what he wants, but it doesn't eliminate the fact that to get this project, you have to accept the byproducts or waste that is generated from this manufacturing activity. Is that not correct? Well, Mr. Meadows, you did a deep dive into the Nuclear Life Cycle Innovation Centers or campuses. Is that correct? Is that what we're doing? I think that's the question here, though, isn't it?
1: Yeah, look, part of this project, DOE is interested in finding a solution that creates interim storage facilities for spent nuclear fuel, as well as potentially final disposition. So how this would be stored on a final basis. The RFI, the response that the state of West Virginia gave to the Department of Energy, talks about the use of interim storage facilities and potentially geological formations or boreholes. That was later down the line. So, yeah, if you want an SMR here, a good way to get one is to be able to do something with the fuel. I think it's a holistic look, and this is a project looking for a holistic solution. I think that's fair.
0: Texter says, let's pursue our own nuclear waste from West Virginia plants, then figure out the storage problem. Maybe send them to New Jersey. Guys, same exact thing was said about coal, though. West Virginia will be the market for the world. We were. Now look at us. The world it used, laughed, and left us. Dave and TJ, I drive by an abandoned gas well seeping goo around a neighbor whose water is so oily it can't be used. Maybe it would have been good if Democratic leftist propaganda were around saying, be a little careful, says the texter. Eric sounds like a pitch man for a promo commercial. Thanks for explaining the SMR acronym with no references. Every time Senator Tar said SMR, all I could think of was ducks. OSMR ducks. If you know, you know. 304 talk, 304. Wasn't the character name a little too on the nose for Saved by the Bell? Mr. Belding? Get it? Belding? Can someone please provide a sensible answer as to why... as to the people, why TJ is waging war on gift shops and travel plazas. Surely you have a better argument than that.
1: One commentary is waging war? Look, I don't think government should be in private business. If I can find it in the yellow pages, as Mr. Reagan once said, government shouldn't be doing it. Sorry, not sorry.
0: I wasn't expecting a gift shop text, but there you go. Hey, there. You know what that means? People are paying attention, as I would expect from this audience.
1: Well, I mean, I think it's fair criticism. If you run a business and you don't have a P&L, it's not much of a business, is it? If you can't tell me if you're making money, losing money, breaking even, you don't know what your inventory is, you're not paying your sales taxes, you're probably not paying inventory taxes either, by the way. You know? Every year, if you got inventory on your shelf you haven't sold, you got to pay tax on it. Probably not doing that either. So,
0: Texter says, in another generation, humans will be artificial intelligence. They won't be able to think for themselves. The hands-on and farmers will have the brains. If they put a nuclear plant here, where does the electric go to? Out of state?
1: Goes on the PJM grid, just as any electric does today. Electrons flow where electrons flow in the physical market. Who has load? Who has juice needs? That's where electrons flow. It's physics.
0: 304 talk, 304. This is West Virginia. We want coal to come back and for our dysfunctional education system to create more jobs that pay more, says the texter. Perhaps research how nuke subs and aircraft carriers' waste is dealt with their waste. They have it down pat. It may end up on the moon. Enough whining about nuclear waste. You guys are not paid hacks for the nuclear power industry. Move on, says the texter. Do you people think a small nuclear plant will employ tens of thousands of jobs? Like the Republican on your show said, get real, says the texter. Tens of thousands? No. Would a small nuclear SMR plant employ hundreds? I would suspect so. You get a couple of... go ahead, sorry.
1: No, I was just going to say, what about all the ancillary businesses? Why are we so quick to discount that? You bring a business here, it needs other businesses to support it, other specialties to come in and do things.

0: you know, economic development doesn't begin and end where the project gate is. It's all around. And I don't know. Just that.
1: Well, it goes, look, this argument, how many times have you heard this argument? It goes back to our quick no when this business is going to come in and it's going to employ 500 people, but it's not going to employ 1,000. Right? I mean, I would say, wouldn't you take, if you're living in the Hobbit site in Boone County, if there was somebody who wanted to come in and build and employ 500 people, would you accept, would you take that under the right conditions?
0: I believe they call it jumping for joy.
1: Yeah. All right. We've gone off the rails. We got to take a break because, well, we still have one break to take. That's why we have to take the break. Back in a moment, we'll wrap things up, squeeze in a couple more texts. This is Talk Line from the Encove Insurance Studios.
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2: It's Dave Allen coming up with the next show, Capturing the Country Through Photography. Gentleman by the name of Aaron Patton, who's here in the Charleston area. 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We'll tell you his story right here on the Voice of Charleston, WCHS.
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0: 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For producer Ethan Collins, Jake Link on the video side, TJ, I'm Dave. We'll talk to you tomorrow at 10:06. 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
2: From ABC News, I'm Wayne Cabot. Facing hostile questions from Republican senators, special counsel Jack Smith defended bringing two federal cases against President Trump for efforts to overturn the 2020 election and for the trove of classified documents found at Mar-a-Lago.
3: I stand by my decisions as special counsel, including my decision to bring charges against President Trump. I made those decisions without regard to President Trump's political association, activities, beliefs, or candidacy in the 2024 presidential election.
2: Smith calling it an outrage that so many deputies have been fired over their work, but Republicans claim it is Smith who weaponized the Justice Department by going after Trump. Trump today doubling down on his call not to slow down or regulate AI ahead of a White House meeting today with tech CEOs. ABC's Mary Bruce at the White House.
4: As the debate over AI safety reaches a fever pitch, President Trump preparing to meet face-to-face with titans of the industry, including the CEOs of Anthropic, Google, NVIDIA, Palantir, and Meta. While many of these execs are sounding the alarm, calling for a global slowdown in development, Trump, who refers to it as superintelligence, says fears AI is growing too quickly are a hoax and a scam.
2: New York's governor saying she supports the new criminal case against seven Cornell University frat members accused in a gang rape 2 years ago. At the time, the prosecutor said there wasn't enough evidence to go forward, but the woman's civil suit details allegations Governor Hochul calls nothing short of horrifying. She's calling for an outside counsel to investigate Cornell's response. No new trial date was set for Lindsey Clancy at a court hearing today in Massachusetts. Prosecutors not saying if they intend to retry Clancy in the deaths of her children. First day of the wild card. Yankees going without Aaron Judge in the series against the Red Sox, a hurting calf. You're listening to ABC News.
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7: 12:03 in the capital city, cloudy skies in Charleston, 70 degrees. Metro News AccuWeather forecast. Hope we get some sunshine to peek through those clouds with a high of 76 today. More in AccuWeather coming up. A 10-year prison term for Maryland resident Joshua Scales. He shot and killed St. Albans resident Ethan Chick Colbert on Elizabeth Street in Charleston in January 2025. Scales was originally charged with murder, pleaded guilty last month to the lesser charge of voluntary manslaughter and was sentenced today. Kanawha County Assistant Prosecutor Jordan Gano read from a letter during today's sentencing from Colbert's family.
8: Our family continues to grieve the events that took place last year. Emotionally, this has been an extremely difficult journey for all of us. The impact of Ethan's loss has been profound and continues to affect us every day.
7: Kanawha County Circuit Judge Kerry Webster turned down a request for home confinement. The Boone County man missing for the past week has been found safe. 24-year-old Alex Shear walked out of the woods this morning at around 7 on Price Branch Road near Danville. Shear, who is autistic, told authorities he had been staying in the woods. He had no clothes on when he was found. He's currently being checked out at the hospital. The Putnam County Commission meets at 5 this evening. On that agenda is a proposed resolution in connection with data center development. Google planning a data center near Buffalo. Members of the group Putnam United have been urging the commission to pass a resolution on the data center issue. The Boone County Board of Education has two school closing hearings scheduled for tonight in Van. Plans are under consideration to close Van Elementary and Van Junior Senior High after this school year. The proposal would move all of the students into the Scott High School building. Boone County resident Jennifer Bias Bryant spoke at last night's school board meeting asking the local board to put students first.
9: So I hope that when you proceed with this, you will take into consideration those students foremost in every single decision that you make.
7: That first public hearing in Van set for 6 this evening. Kanawha County's 8 high schools will compete tonight in the 79th Gazette Mail Kanawha County Band and Majorette Festival at Laidley Field. It's 12:05. This is 580 WCHI.
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7: Metro News Accu with a forecast. Sunny to partly cloudy for the afternoon. Both those clouds have been hanging around today so far. High 76, low tonight 51. 70 degrees now at 580 WCHS.
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11: Hi, everyone, and welcome to the show on this Tuesday. It is September 29th, 2026. I'm 13 News and Tonight Live anchor Amanda Barron alongside Dave Allen. Jeff Jenkins is standing by with the day's top headlines, and Dave Weekly will join us with commentary coming up in just a couple of minutes. On the program today, we talked to the sheriff last week of Boone County, where that man with autism went missing. We know that he is safe. This afternoon, we're going to talk with Jill Scarborough, who is an expert in the field of autism and other cognitive impairments, and she's going to talk with us about different things that families can do to make sure that your loved ones are safe. There are different devices. There are different programs out there that can help. This man, who was 24 years old, is getting checked out at the hospital, but he has autism. He was missing for 6 days. And of course, it was many sleepless nights for his family. There are certain things that you can do to help track a loved one, make sure that they have perhaps what they need to ensure a situation like this doesn't happen, or maybe, Dave, not quite as long of a situation.
2: Right, yeah.
11: Obviously, some sleepless nights for this family. It was so awesome to hear the news. And not only that, there was a really alert citizen this morning who saw this gentleman coming out of the woods. What a miracle. And we'll talk with Jill about that coming up in just a little bit.
12: Right place, right time, amen. Indeed. And I'm interested to see what Jill has to say about this. Also, keep it in Boone County. We're going to talk to former State Senator Ron Stallings, Amanda. You know, there's been a lot of conversation about the Hobet property in Boone County for years, as a matter of fact, as far as what that should be. And the word nuclear has been thrown out there. Data centers have been thrown out there. Housing developments. Dr. Ron Stallings, former state senator, is going to join us to talk about that. Also, it's getting that time of year when those that ride motorcycles are starting to pardon the pun, fade off into the sunset a little bit. They're enjoying those last riding days. There are actually going to be two big rides that are bringing in everybody. I mean, a lot of folks from around the state of West Virginia for a great cause. One of those is Think Pink. And as we go into October, Breast Cancer Awareness Month, we're going to talk to those folks about that ride. And another one that's going to be going on, and I know something that's very near and dear to your heart, is the West Virginia Gold Star Mothers. Yeah. And we're going to talk to representatives. They're actually going to be together on set, two different rides, two opportunities, two causes. But motorcyclists, as you know, really don't need an excuse to ride. They want to help out in the community. But so we'll talk to both of them during the 1 o'clock.
11: Yeah, they don't need an excuse to ride, but they certainly love a good cause. Yeah, and I think that's what's absolutely so cool, because like they'll come. They always have a wonderful reason to get out there. And, of course, our Gold Star families are just so special. And we'll look forward to having that conversation in just a little bit. Jeff is here now with the day's top headlines. What great news today, Jeff, about the man from Boone County.
13: Yeah, 24-year-old Alex Shear. So let's play a soundbite here from Chad Barker, the sheriff of Boone County. And Alex Shear found this morning, really not that far from Danville, and came out of the woods there. And a woman was driving by and saw him.
14: We received a call this morning about 7:30 a.m. Of a gentleman walking out of the woods, and a passerby stopped, and the young man was unclothed.
13: Yes, and that's Sheriff Barker. So it was Alex Shear. He had injuries or just medical conditions consistent with being out in the woods for about 6 days, right? Sure. So, but seemed to be overall doing pretty well, the sheriff said. So he took him to the hospital, being checked out there. But and he credits the alert resident there.
11: Amazing.
13: And yeah, there's been a lot of news, obviously, out about it. And so she called authorities. She said, "I think this is the guy here." And so they were able to get him help. So that is very good news.
11: You can only imagine how his mother is feeling this morning.
13: Wow. Absolutely. Yeah, absolutely. Yep. So now we also want to shift to a courtroom in Kanawha County. This was a shooting death case, really just a block from the state capitol, back in January 2025. A man named Ethan Chick Colbert was shot and killed as he was in a parked vehicle, and took Charleston police a few months, but they connected a Hyattsville, Maryland man, his name's Joshua Scales, to the shooting death. Scales was charged with murder originally. They tracked him down, actually, with a lottery ticket, a scratch-off lottery ticket. But obviously, prosecutors didn't think that they, once they played it all the way through, they didn't think they had enough to get a conviction. They didn't say that in open court, but, you know, they pled it down to voluntary manslaughter. And so he pled today. He pled in August, Joshua Scales did, to voluntary manslaughter. He was sentenced today to 10 years. So that's the top of the range. That is the max you can get for that. Voluntary manslaughter, sentenced by Kanawha County Circuit Judge Kerry Webster. Now, Scales' attorneys did ask for home confinement on the 10 years, but that wasn't part of the binding plea agreement. So this is what Judge Webster said to that.
15: I would not have considered somebody who has entered a plea to voluntary manslaughter that involved the death of another person an appropriate individual for home confinement.
13: Yeah. Yep. Yes, so she denied the home confinement, and so Scales gets 10 years. We got a story going up. Daniel Woods was in the courtroom there on that case, and you can see that coming up at WVMetroNews.com. And then again, Dave mentioned the nuclear situation. We have covered this for the last couple of weeks, and then there was another report. The Gazette Mail had gotten some other information from the Morsi administration on this, and there's been quite a back and forth on social media about this report. And so basically, West Virginia is one of a half dozen states, and West Virginia got into the game late saying, hey, we'd be interested in this nuclear life campus thing that the federal government is talking about. And so the concern of the last couple days has been, does that include, dumping of nuclear waste? And it would include that, but it's part of a whole life cycle, a whole thing. And, the Morsi administration has recommended, they've entered into a memorandum of understanding to possibly be one of the states that would be chosen. Mm-hmm. This issue has been before U.S. Senator Shelley Moore Capito, one of the committees she is on in the Senate. And she was asked about that on Talk Line today about that. And this is what she had to say about what she knows about these projects.
16: I think West Virginia needs to be honest with what this is, the life cycle of nuclear. That includes waste and other things, and how we're going to deal with it and how we're going to innovate. I think there's a question as to, do we have the geologic formations? This is a question I would have for West Virginia. Do we really have the geologic formations, or are most of those out west? Because most of the other states that won those were out west states that have, in my understanding, different geologic formations. But also, who's going to pay for it?
13: Yeah, and Capito has long supported having nuclear here in West Virginia in the smaller reactors. Mm-hmm. You know, she's talked about that for a long time. And the state legislature a couple of years ago removed the moratorium mm-hmm. of nuclear

0: should have been out in the open and talked about first before, instead of kind of what appears to be some piecemealing of the information kind of getting out there and people getting upset.
1: That opportunity is enormous. The problem I have is how it's been handled, is that the communications out to the general public should have been discussions ahead of time saying, hey, this is what a discussion we're having. This is what it's going to look like. And by the way, we're going to list certain sites that we have for manufacturing in West Virginia.
0: Yeah. So that was Tara's reaction. Brad McElhenney's working on this. Mm-hmm. He posted a news story overnight after some information from the governor's office. Brad posted a news story late last night, overnight, and they're working on another story here. The deadline on this is tomorrow, September 30th, on some of these things. West Virginia could just get out and say, we're withdrawing. They could. We'll see what happens.
2: And the governor put out that tweet earlier this week saying, West Virginia will not be a dumping ground for nuclear waste, period. I've directed my Office of Energy to ensure every site identified in our final nuclear campus application is considered only for nuclear generation or manufacturing, not as a dump. And I know that there are some people who take issue with that word dump as well, because they'll argue that there are responsible ways to dispose of this waste.
0: The question is the Department of Energy interested in a state that won't do it all? And that's what Capito said. Mm-hmm. We'll see. You can read the latest. Brad will have a story coming up at WVMetroNews.com.
2: It's interesting when you think about the Hobet site and just all the different iterations or ideas that have been, posed about that site.
0: Yeah. So the Hobet site,
2: decades.
0: The Hobet site is a former mountaintop removal site in Boone County. Mm-hmm. It now has a road and a bridge. You can get to it easier off of Quarter G. It's in an intersection of Quarter G and Route 3, right? Mm-hmm. And this gives you an idea. How big is it up there? It's as big as Huntington.
2: It's incredible.
0: It's as big as Huntington. I've been up there before, when former Governor Earl Ray Tomlin was first floating, the last mountaintop removal was happening, they were mm-hmm. kind of dismantling it. And I remember we went up there and we went to the coal company that was running it mm-hmm. to their building, and they said, let's get in the van, we're going to go 6 miles out to where to where the they were doing the last drag line work, and it's just flat and big. But the problem is there's
2: it's as big as Huntington, but it doesn't have the infrastructure,
0: right?
2: So interesting.
3: If Huntington were a mountaintop, that's what.
0: But there's been all kinds of announcements about Hobet. Mm-hmm. The guards done work up there. There's
2: military
0: been
2: training.
0: There's been agriculture mm-hmm. up there. There's been announcements a few years ago. Big economic development. A lot of people were at that big announcement. It's mm-hmm. probably been 10 years now. Nothing ever happened with that. Mm-hmm. So there's been a ton of announcements about what can happen at Hobet, but nothing's really stuck. Yeah. They do have a bridge and a road now, though. Mm-hmm. It's easier to get to.
2: That is infrastructure. Yep. I stand corrected on that part. But I talking about water lines and things like that, that people need to.
3: What's interesting, guys, is I've received several texts here from people and talked to people down there that are begging for that to possibly be a data center. Because,
0: You could put more in one.
3: I was
0: going to
3: say several data centers there. Yeah. And it would be the ideal location for that, for people who say, I don't want this in my backyard. It ain't in nobody's backyard. Not there.
0: Yeah. You need some water. Some water.
3: A lot of it, yeah.
2: Yeah. That's nice. Meetings continue tonight in Boone County regarding school closures. And there have been some adjustments to that original plan that we've discussed during the show, but now the plan would be to put pre-K through 8 under one roof.
0: And we'll discuss the plan a little bit more tonight, but there are two school closing here. So state law is you have to have, mm-hmm. if you're going to close a school, you have to have school closing hearings, and Boone County School Board will do that tonight at Van High School. They'll have two separate hearings, one for Van Elementary mm-hmm. and the other for Van Junior Senior High. And these are, again, down in enrollment. And the proposal is to send these kids to Scott High School. There's evidently enough room at Scott High School to have a separate elementary school inside the school, and then have the Van Junior Senior kids, with the current Scott High population. So they'll hear from residents tonight, starts at 6 o'clock. One hearing starts at 6, the other at 7:30. So I think they're anticipating a lot of people speaking.
3: Oh, yeah.
2: Yeah.
0: Yeah.
2: All right, Jeff.
0: Okay, good.
2: Thank you. Appreciate it. We're going to take a break. When we come back, Dave Weekly has commentary. You're listening to Metro News Midday.
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0: The best tradition in college sports happens at Milan Puskar Stadium. 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
3: This is a Bloomberg Money Minute. President Trump ratcheting up his trade war with Canada. The U.S. now banning nearly $1 billion worth of Canadian imports coming into the U.S., including alcoholic beverages, dairy products, even motorcycles. Keep in mind that trade between the U.S. and Canada runs upwards of $880 billion a year. So it isn't much, but it won't help relations with Canada. On Wall Street, stocks are lower, not moving a whole lot today, as consumer confidence this month took a plunge to a 12-year low because of sky-high gas prices, overall inflation, and the war against Iran. Right now, you have the Dow down 0.6%, the Nasdaq and the S&P each down about 0.25%. Oil is lower, $91.63 a barrel. And the Senate passing a bipartisan bill, Protect College Sports Act, which limits college athletes to one school transfer during their entire school career and regulates issues like media rights, agent fees, and payments to athletes. Tom Busby, Bloomberg Radio.
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5: 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Akers, your delegate in the 55th District in Kanawha County. 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
11: 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And-

0: And welcome back to the show on a Tuesday. It is 12:24. Wheeling is tough as nails. You've heard the phrase, but do you ever really think about it? There are many reasons behind that phrase, and nobody does history better than Dave Wheeling, and he joins us now on Metro News Midday. We're glad you're here.
1: Hey, Amanda, how you doing? Oh, good. What's going on, Dave?
0: You are the glue for our history about nails today.
1: I tell you, this was kind of an interesting story. I was out last week running around, and the hockey season begins tonight. And, of course, we have an ECHL team in Wheeling, and I found a mug for the Wheeling Thunderbirds. That was the original name of the team.
0: Okay.
1: And they got into a trademark dispute about 30 years ago and changed their name to the Wheeling Nailers. And so I thought that would really be a good topic for a column. And that's what we worked on this week, about the city of Wheeling and its tie to nail making. You know, West Virginians are known to be tough as nails, and that's really true. And there's a lot of reasons for that. We're a culture built on extreme self-reliance. Generations of West Virginians had to clear forests, navigate unforgiving geography, and deal with harsh winter. But back in the late 19th century, Wheeling was the nail manufacturing capital of the world. Nails were the backbone of the region's industrial pride, and it created a link between Wheeling and the strength and durability of the nails that were produced there. And this goes all the way back to 1834.
0: I mean, these weren't just like nails. These were coveted pieces of construction infrastructure.
1: Well, that's exactly right. The Wheeling Iron and Nail Company in the northern end of Wheeling began production with nail cutting machines. There were 14 originally that were powered by steam engines back in 1834. And, you know, if you ever see an old piece of furniture that's got a blacksmith nail in it, you know, that's great. It's a piece of history. But the nails that were produced in Wheeling were so much more sturdy. And those were the nails that they used to build houses and railroads. And Wheeling had the only nail manufacturing plant that was west of Pittsburgh. So many of the pioneers that moved west used and carried nails that were manufactured here in West Virginia. Wheeling was officially recognized as the Nail City in 1875. And then think about this. 9 years later, their business was so big, factories in Wheeling were producing enough nails to fill 1.5 million kegs just of nails. So, you know, it's a really interesting historical story between Wheeling and nail manufacturing.
0: And at one point, Wheeling was one of the wealthiest cities per capita, which is very interesting.
1: Yeah, and there's a lot of reasons for that.
0: In the United States, I should say.
1: Yeah, and it was perfectly located because you think about its access to the Ohio River. Of course, the National Road went right through there and the B&O Railroad. So, I mean, it was a very, very lucrative place to live. Then I kind of detailed the Great Nail Strike of 1885 that lasted for a long time. They changed the way that nail manufacturing happened in Wheeling, and the workers went on strike. The strike backfired. By the time they went back to work, the cut nails that were unavailable for over a year, dealers ran out of those, and the market shifted to steel wire nails, the kind that we still use today.
0: TJ's over here like, yep, that's what the market's going to do what the market's going to do, right?
1: Okay. Well, and this week's the anniversary of the Wheeling LaBelle Nail Factory closing down 16 years ago after they had been in business for 158 years. Think about this, that up to the day that the LaBelle Nail Factory closed, they were still using some of those nail cutting machines that were manufactured before the Civil War. So they were adopting vintage technology into the ability to cut steel nails.
0: And you also say that after the plant closed, they auctioned off some things. Nail making machines were reassembled. You can see them at the West Virginia Independence Hall in Wheeling, of course, and at the State Museum in Charleston.
1: Yep, that stuff is still around. Yeah. It's a crime that they didn't get it all, but they got most of it. And those are in Independence Hall in the Northern Panhandle and the State Museum right here in town.
0: Well, you really nailed this one.
1: Nice.
0: You've been waiting for that one the whole segment.
2: Weekly, I just want to know what goes through your head as we close here when you wake up and one day and go, what am I going to write about? Nails.
0: No, it's interesting. Happy hockey season.
1: I can't wait.
0: And go Nailers.
1: Talk about that today.
2: And go Pens.
1: That's right.
2: All right. Dave Wheeling, we'll be back with

0: And now let's go to the Metro News anchor desk for a check of local news. 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
1: West Virginia Metro News, I'm Chris Lawrence. Answered prayers today in Boone County. An autistic man who has been the subject of a week-long manhunt was found about 7:30 this morning, alive and other than cold and hungry, in pretty good shape. Sheriff Chad Barker.
2: What a great day. Absolutely, what a great day. It's been a long week. A lot of work, a lot of people, a lot of resources, a lot of help. It's a great day. You know, we've contacted the people that have came from all over the state, out into Kentucky, that had came in to help us search. You know, so we're very grateful for those folks and all the time that was spent. But, you know, we're happy to be able to send that message out this morning.
1: 24-year-old Alex Shear walked out of the woods on Price's Branch Road in Danville and was noticed by a passerby who contacted authorities. He's now in the hospital being evaluated. In other news today, a Maryland man is headed to prison for 10 years after he was sentenced this morning for the shooting and killing of a man in Charleston. Joshua Scales, sentenced by Kanawha County Judge Kerry Webster. He pleaded guilty last month to voluntary manslaughter for the January 2025 shooting death of St. Albans resident Ethan Chick Colbert. Scales was originally charged with murder. A Marshall County man is admitted to receiving hundreds of images and videos of child pornography. 39-year-old Jason Makovich of Glendale pleaded guilty to receiving that pornography. He downloaded more than 600 images with the sexually explicit content over a two-month period. 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
3: Come on, Liam, let's go. Get open. Come on, go for it. 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Oh, come on, use your head. 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
4: There he goes again. 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
5: That's what Liam wants.
4: That's what we all want.
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1: A Berkeley County man faces misdemeanor charges tied to a 4th of July death. Jose Rosales Matos was charged with failure to yield to a pedestrian in a crosswalk and failing to exercise caution to avoid hitting a pedestrian. Police say he struck Joseph Bullock of Shepherdstown. Bullock later died of those injuries. The Putnam County Commission meets this evening, and on their agenda is a resolution regarding Google's plan for a major data center in the town of Buffalo. From the Metro News Anchor Desk, I'm Chris Lawrence.
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1: We want to welcome our viewers on the WOWK Plus app, our viewers on the Metro News Television app, and our listeners all around the great state of West Virginia. Of course, WMOV hopping on board this week. That's exciting as well. So we're glad to have you here, too. Let's head to the southern coal fields where we've been talking about this potential nuclear campus now for a couple of weeks. West Virginia, of course, got in the game a little bit later than some other states. But this has been a topic of conversation. Then over the weekend, there was some talk about a potential location at the former Hobet mine site. Somebody who knows a thing or two about the Hobet mine site is Dr. Ron Stallings, a former senator from Boone County. He joins us now on Metro News Midday. We're glad you're here.
2: Good to be here, Amanda and Dave. Thank you.
1: It's

0: It's one of those topics. It's one of those places in Boone County that gets a lot of attention, Doc, but it nothing really, you know, oftentimes it the wheels are slow to spin or we don't really see things come to fruition. If somebody's not familiar with the Hobet Mine site, the former site, tell them a little bit about it.
1: Well, if you were driving south on 119 and around Julian, start looking to your right and you continue driving, you go into Danville, keep looking to your right, and you go almost to Chapmanville, keep looking to your right. All that land over in there is a large post-mine land site that started back in the 70s. And it goes into Lincoln County, toward the Mud River area, and toward Chapmanville. So it literally has, some Boone, Lincoln, and I think a little bit of Logan County in it around Harts Creek. And again, it's always been talked about. I mean, I was chair of the Corridor G Regional Economic Development Authority Board of Directors, and we came up with a strategic plan. And of course, really high on the list was trying to find some developable land. I mean, you know, you need a 5-acre plot for this business to locate here. Well, we don't have 5 acres. Sorry, we're Southern West Virginia. Then this big place and others, there's other places that, you know, have been left more developable, you know, during the surface mining technique. But, you know, and we've had lots of opportunities, and Earl Ray Tomlin, you know, spearheaded and was going to have something fantastic up there. And then the Justice Administration comes in and pulls the plug on it. There was going to be an extenuation of Route 3 and kind of a southern bypass that could get you almost, you know, a southern loop, like a wraparound 64, and then come in at Culloden. And again, it's been a political volleyball up there forever. But, you know, what we wanted as the Corridor G group was the highest and best use for this property. And so, you know, we look at this as, and let me digress a tad, because, you know, the Southwest coal fields have really, really propped up West Virginia for a long time. Boone County itself has given $1.3 billion with a B, the General Revenue Fund, over the years. And frankly, we don't get much in return, and I think that's the overall feeling of people from Boone County, that we basically have been taken advantage of. We don't have a state park. We don't have a college or university. You know, they're consolidating our schools. You know, just so there's this mentality, and then just to out of the blue see that they're looking to put a nuclear waste dump up there, it was just a huge smack in the face to all Boone counties and certainly to me. So the site is big. You go in at Julian there. There's other places you can go in. You can go in at Lick Creek, Morrisvale. I went up there this past weekend and came down Morrisvale and saw all those resilient, beautiful people in Morrisvale who were just washed away, mm-hmm. and how quickly they got the road open and the creek redirected, and they're out there trying to get the mud away. So there's all kinds of ingress, egress to that property. But it really is and can be a lot of different things. And I know you all have talked about data centers. Yeah, I mean, that's a place that you could put it in a certain place. And, you know, could nobody know it was there, probably. I'm not advocating for that. But, and again, Senator Jeffries has been involved in nuclear talks and stuff. A small nuclear power plant could potentially be in a place like that. Maybe not Hobet, but there's other post-mine land sites. Like I said, there's a bunch of them. Places like that would be a reasonable consideration if the people benefited from it. You know, we're tired of now, okay, here's the thing. In the 1800s, we were timbered to death. 20th century, we were coal mined. Now, they're grabbing up this land that, you know, would be ready for development now, and they're turning it into carbon capture and, you know, and forestation that would never allow development. There's places like that, like huge tracts of land. Why is that? Amanda, the problem this whole area has is that a long time ago, huge out-of-state landowners came in here and bought up vast tracts of property. So, you know, the folks that own land owned 1,100 acres here or 4,000 acres here or whatever. And it's their land. But sometimes they don't have this area's benefit in their heart after the land. So I think that's just a general feel from Boone County. And again, the site has all kinds of potential. It had a strategic plan, still does. It can be everything from housing, retail, factories is what we want. Again, we want to create another tax base in southern West Virginia besides coal, because we're mined out.
0: It's an interesting perspective that you bring, especially, and you brought up a good point, especially on a week where, you know, we're talking about school closures in Boone County. So I do want to point out, you know, one of the things that the governor said was it will not be a dumping ground for nuclear waste, period. Do you think, is that comforting to you as you read this information?
1: It is not. And again, he says that, but the paperwork and all the stuff that I see is saying that, yeah, we want to be considered a site. So, and pardon me if I take several things with a grain of salt from the current supermajority.
2: Doc, this is Dave Allen. We appreciate you joining us here on the show today. What would you say to those that would say, going back to the nuclear aspect here for a moment, what would you say to those that people would say, well, look, we need something down there. You know, Boone County, Logan County, those areas are definitely suffering. We'll take what we can get down there, and it may be a nuclear facility. To those folks with that attitude, you would say what?
1: I would say what we're doing right now, they're having landowner meetings monthly. There are corporate attorneys that are dealing with all kinds of potential development up there right now. The huge power line that goes through there is a huge attraction, because whatever you put up there, if it's energy producing, it's easy to tie into this major transmission line. That's a real boost. You know, we talk about infrastructure. Yeah, I mean, that is a piece of infrastructure that is invaluable. Road, water, you know, sewer, but that is a real attraction for that. Now, we talked a little bit about, you all talked a little bit about that Sun Park or SEVA. We had our own senator from Logan against it. He goes, we don't want any solar in Boone County, nothing but coal in coal country. I mean, my goodness, he talked about shooting solar panels for target practice. So, you know, when, you know, you have to keep an open mind, and I have an open mind, but I don't have any policy making ability anymore. But yeah, I mean, be open with us. Don't treat us like mushrooms in the dark, and tell us what can happen up there. I mean, and it's amazing to me that, you know, our local delegate Holstein is a chairman of the Republican Party, and he says he was blindsided by this. I mean, my goodness, is there no communication? Certainly back in my day, I mean, this would have been an ongoing conversation, and there would have been interim meetings about it. This would have been an open discussion. And then what's in it for us? I mean, we should have our streets already paved with gold if we didn't have to send $80 to $90 million a year from Boone County to the General Revenue Fund and only get to keep $3 or $4 million. That's back in the heyday. Now, we don't mind that kind of coal now, but if you look back, I mean, Boone County should be have the appearance of a rich county, but we're impoverished, man. We're one of the 5 or 6 counties that has the lowest life expectancy, and it should not be that way. And again, people were fed up with it.
2: Hey, Doc Stallings, we know that I was setting up this interview with you today that you're in between patients. You give us a lot of information. Now, let me ask you this. Could we take a break and have you come back with us? I mean, just on the other side of the break, can you hang out with us?
1: Sure, I'm on a lunch break right now.
2: Well, if you don't
0: we'll
2: like
0: talk it, about rural health care then when we return.
2: If you don't like it, complain
1: great
2: to your boss.
1: I can talk about anything.
2: All right. So here's what we're going to do. We're going to take a quick break, and we're going to continue.

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5: All right, we're continuing our conversation with former state senator from Boone County, Dr. Ron Stallings, about the information that came out over the weekend regarding a potential nuclear site there at the former Hobet mine location. Jeff Jenkins pointed out at the top of the broadcast, Doc, that it's as big as Huntington. So when you think about this piece of land that has a lot of potential, you know, I don't drive by it every day, but I would imagine if you're someone who does, it might be frustrating to see it's sitting empty.
6: Well, again, we've tried to get things going up there, and again, it's been a political foot.

0: football. If Earl Ray had been able to been in there two more years, I think we would already see some major things happening up there. And then again, it's a political football, but the potential is vast.
1: When you think about what, you know, some of the comments that you brought up about, you know, Boone County being this epicenter for coal and powering the nation, how often is that a part of the daily conversation when you think about what Boone County lacks at this time?
0: I think people just have gotten used to it over the many years. It's almost like that very few things get us fired up anymore. It's just, you know, we just keep taking it.
2: Just another day, Doctor.
0: Yeah, and so, but I will say this, man. That article about dumping nuclear waste in our county on Hobart, I think it was a wake-up call. And I have talked to a lot of people who absolutely are fired up now.
1: So what are the grassroots efforts, and what happens now to take this property and community members, you know, come together and say, like, we want to see housing there. We know there's a great need for housing in West Virginia. We know that there is a great need for development. We know there's a great need for manufacturing. Like, what do you think the community does now to help move this site forward?
0: The problem now is with the passage of I forget the House bill, maybe 2014, yeah. Where the local control has been taken away. So you're asking a question that should mean something, but if the local people, the Boone County Commission, the Boone County Economic Development Authority, if we don't have a say-so in that due to that passage of that bill, then we're at the mercy of the legislature. Now, again, I know several of the landowners, and they, as far as I know, really want to move forward. And again, I know a state-famous corporate attorney that's been working on a lot of projects up there. I think if we can get this out in the air and look at it, I know former Commerce Secretary Ed Gaunch, originally from Boone County, he had a great plan and vision for that. It just seems like, whoever comes in as the next governor or whatever, it's either treated as a political football or, you know, let's focus on those other areas where it's developable. Let's send money to the Eastern Panhandle, to North Central West Virginia, but let's just leave Southern West Virginia as a place you can watch elk, hunt, maybe fish if we don't contaminate the streams. It's just that feeling that we have, and it shouldn't be that way. And it wasn't that way when Senators Lloyd Jackson and Earl Ray was president of the Senate. We really tried, Truman Chafin, you know, we tried to really help Southern West Virginia. And again, I put in legislation that would give a significant tax credit for the first five years of a business if they locate on a post-mine land site to encourage development on these sites. And so I think if we hadn't had the rug pulled out from under us by two different administrations, this place, we wouldn't be having the conversation about, well, it's a bridge to nowhere or something like that. There would be factories. There would be housing out of the floodplain. There would be a consolidated Boone County school probably up there with great facilities. But we just keep getting jerked around. And I don't think our current leadership has done much to help that. And
2: Doc, we've only got about 30 seconds. For the listeners around the state of West Virginia that aren't in Southern West Virginia right now, what do you want them to know about Southern West Virginia, the area we're talking about right now? What do you want them to know? About 30 seconds.
0: Well, we've propped you up for a long time, you know, and all we want, we don't want special treatment. We want normal treatment. We wish we could get maybe some of that gas severance tax down our way to help us out since we sent so much to the rest of the state. We're good people. We don't want to be turned into some dumping site or, you know, something like that. We want to grow, diversify.

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1: Dr. Ron Stallings, former state senator, it's always a pleasure to have you on the show, and your lunch break's almost over there, so thank you for being here.
0: Thank you all very much.
2: Thanks, Doc.
1: We'll take a break. We'll wrap up this hour right after this.
3: We'll be right back. This is Metro News Midday. Metro News, the voice of West Virginia.
4: Of finding the fountain of youth. Good morning, I'm Jay Reynolds. Bears turning to their third-string quarterback last night for the Monday night matchup against the Eagles, and Case Keenum in his first start in 3 years.
5: Keenum, the sneak for the touchdown! Touchdown, Bears! How about that? Time running out on the clock, and Case Keenum invigorated. The 38-year-old making his first career start at Soldier Field. Gets a rushing touchdown.
4: Runs for that one, throws for two others. Bears stun the Eagles 27-7, ESPN 1000. Bears defense with three takeaways. Eagles still with none. They have zero on the season. Both teams now 2-1. After the game, Eagles coach Nick Sirianni expressing remorse over the expletive-laced reaction on the sideline hit on Jalen Hurts, which we could see on TV during the game. Giants also a 2-1 team, acquiring quarterback J.J. McCarthy from the Vikings in exchange for a fifth-round pick. Tampa Bay quarterback Baker Mayfield, dislocated thumb, but no additional damage. He's expected to miss at least 3 weeks until he's able to grip the ball once again. Vikings wide receiver Justin Jefferson avoids serious injury. It's an ankle sprain. He could play this week against the Dolphins. College, the SEC and South Carolina say Dylan Stewart has a one-game suspension. Stems from his punch in the loss to Alabama. Baseball's wild card round gets underway today. Four games on the slate, including Red Sox-Yankees. Aaron Judge taking batting practice on the field yesterday. Suffered a calf strain 2 weeks ago. LeBron James telling ESPN he envisioned wrapping up his career with the Knicks, but once the Knicks won the championship this past spring, he couldn't do it because of the backlash he could face. The U.S. Senate last night overwhelmingly passing the Protect College Sports Act and now heads to the House. A vote there is not expected until after the midterm elections.
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11: 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Akers, your delegate in the 55th District in Kanawha County. 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I'm J.B. 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Akers for West Virginia.
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1: Looking forward to it. 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We want those people that are doing good stuff in their community, people helping with the homeless, with veterans, youth sports. We've seen way too much of this, flood cleanup out of necessity. 304-TALK-304. Let us know about them, and we will put them in the spotlight just after 1 o'clock tomorrow. We're going to take a break, top of the hour news from the network. So when we come back, we'll get some local news headlines and more. 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Stephanie Baldy, Ryan Nicholson, our producers today. 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
13: From ABC News, I'm Wayne Cabot. A Six Flags coaster blamed for over 100 brain injuries is being shut down for good. Magic Mountain in California will permanently retire its X2 coaster with top speeds of 76 miles an hour and seats that rotate 360 degrees forward and backwards. Six Flags says the ride passed safety tests, but they're closing it because it's the right thing to do. Two women suffered severe brain hemorrhages this past summer. You can click on a new government website, a help site, that hit the web today, powered by artificial intelligence.
14: President Trump today doubled down on his calls to not slow down or regulate AI technology as he unveiled America.gov, a new federal government website that uses AI to help connect Americans to federal resources.
15: This is one more example of why I will never stifle the growth of technology that will be bigger than the Industrial Revolution.
14: Amid a fierce debate over safety and regulation of AI, President Trump today meets at the White House with some of the biggest names in the tech industry. CEOs from Anthropic, Google, NVIDIA, Palantir, and Meta. Karen Travers, ABC News, the White House.
13: Lindsay Clancy's lawyer, Kevin Reddington, now says there wasn't enough evidence to prove that she killed her children. The case now in limbo after a court hearing in Massachusetts today, and ABC's Peter Haralambos was there.
16: We didn't really get a clear answer from prosecutors if they're interested in retrying this case. They certainly left that option on the table, but both of them kind of hedged at the end. They basically said they didn't want to set a new trial date because they want to see how these motions work out. Reddington asserted at the very end that he's also busy until June. So really, the big question from this, are we going to see another version of this multi-week spectacle that really captured the country's attention? It's kind of unclear at this point to me.
13: New York Governor Kathy Hochul now calling for an outside counsel to investigate Cornell University's response to a woman's claim that she was gang raped by seven frat brothers 2 years ago. You're listening to ABC News.
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18: Good afternoon. It's 103 and 71 degrees in the capital city. I'm Jack Carlson in the 580 WCHS radio newsroom. Your Metro News AccuWeather forecast calls for partly cloudy skies this afternoon, a high of 76. A Maryland man is going to prison for 10 years for shooting and killing a man on Charleston's East End. Joshua Scales was sentenced this morning by Kanawha County Circuit Judge Kerry Webster. He pleaded guilty last month to voluntary manslaughter in the January 2025 death of St. Albans resident Ethan Chick Colbert. Chick Colbert was gunned down while sitting in a parked car on Elizabeth Street. Scales was originally charged with first-degree murder. Boone County Sheriff Chad Barker says a 24-year-old man missing for a week has been found safe. Barker says Alex Shear walked out of the woods near Price Branch Road this morning. They got a tip about it.
19: We received a call this morning about 7:30 a.m. of a gentleman walking out of the woods, and a passerby stopped, and the young man was unclothed.
18: Barker says Shear, who was autistic, was taken to a hospital to be checked out. He had injuries consistent with being out in the woods for a week. Supporters of schools in the Boone County community of Van will have an opportunity tonight to comment on plans to close the schools after this school year and send the students to Scott High School in Madison. The Boone County Board of Education has two school closing hearings set for tonight at Van High School. Boone County Superintendent of Schools Alan Sexton says the public hearings are important.
20: Those topics that have been discussed and are going to be taken into accounting as we are planning our next phase of this process.
18: The proposal is to close Van Elementary and Van Junior Senior High. The University of Charleston says its enrollment for the fall semester is steady at about 3,000 students. That includes the campuses in Charleston and Beckley and online students. It's 105.
21: According to Feeding America, over 7 million seniors nationwide were food insecure in 2022. West Virginia is no different. 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
18: Weather forecast, partly cloudy skies this afternoon, a high of 76, mainly clear tonight, a low of 51. It's 71 degrees in the capital city. I'm Jack Carlson, 580 WCHS.
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2: Hi, everyone. Welcome to the show. It is Tuesday. It's September 29th, 2026. I'm 13 News and Tonight Live anchor Amanda Barron alongside Dave Allen. Jeff Jenkins is standing by with the day's top headlines. But let me just tell you, in a couple minutes, we're going to talk about two motorcycle runs that are happening across the state. Really good causes, two different groups, but an opportunity to get out there and enjoy this nice weather. Plus, summer is returning. So there's also that little blip in the radar if you're a fan of summer. Also, we're going to talk, if you have a family member or a loved one who deals with some kind of cognitive impairment, there are ways to help keep track of family members. There are different programs out there, different nonprofits do a lot of really good work. And we're having this conversation on the heels of that missing man from Boone County who is no longer missing. That's the great news. Alex Shearer was found this morning. He deals with autism. His family, of course, has been not sleeping for the last 6 days as they have waited and wondered to find out where he is. Well, he emerged from the woods this morning. Somebody noticed him. He is safe now, and it's such good news. We're going to talk with someone who knows how to deal with these situations firsthand to make sure that family members are safe, and just want to put the resources out there for folks to have at their fingertips. But all right, Jeff is here now. Lead story right now on the website is about Senator Capito. She's talking about permitting reform, and she says it's a long sought permitting reform process.
22: Well, yeah, I mean, it has been, and she's talked about it for a couple of years. What is permitting reform? Folks may say, well, it's, you know, how quickly you can get an energy project done. Any kind of energy project.
2: Solar,
22: that's right.
2: Or coal.
22: Coal plant, solar.
2: I just went the two extremes, okay.
22: Yeah, anything. Wind, mm-hmm. And it just takes years to get these done. And so Capito's been one of the lead negotiators trying to get reform, making it equal for everyone and making it quicker.
2: Yeah.
22: And so she has said again earlier today on Metro News Talkline that they do have a deal. The problem is they weren't able to get a vote on it before the recess, basically before the election recess. And so she thinks that will be up when they get back.
23: We will probably commit to a vote after we come back after the election. I am extremely proud of our efforts. It's very tenuous right now. But there have been two committees, me leading the way with both the committees, and I think it will be good for everybody.
22: Now, the key phrase in there was, it's very tenuous right now.
2: I heard that.
22: Yeah, because Democrats were kind of backing away from some of this last week. She expressed some frustration last week. Brad McQueen does a good job, as always, on the story at WVMetroNews.com that you can read about what she said earlier today. Also, on the subject of energy, the Putnam County Commission will meet this evening at 5 o'clock. And on their agenda is a vote on a resolution when it comes to data centers. There's this, you know, there's, as we've reported here and everyone else has reported, several months ago, Google announced that it's going to, plans are for a data center in the Buffalo area, purchase the property, you know, everything. They've already contributed to the community, done a lot of things. And this citizens group called Putnam United formed, and they've been at several county commission meetings. And, you know, basically they want the county commission to kind of take a stand on data centers just, and we'll have to see what the resolution said. I don't know if the resolution is going to say, you know, we're against Google's data center, mm-hmm. but I think it is going to express probably acknowledgement of concerns and what they would like to see, you know, data centers, if a company is coming, how to partner with the community and those type of things, which they've kind of seen early on with Google.
2: And right. this group has been yeah. working basically every week since March.
22: Right.
2: They have met every week since March because in their minds it was more productive to come together and have a really cohesive plan
22: right.
2: and something that they could present to commissioners
22: right.
2: All in one place that they felt like sent their message,
22: yep.
2: regardless
22: so,
2: of what it does.
22: So a couple of weeks ago, they submitted, maybe it's about a month ago now, they submitted their proposed resolution. 2 weeks ago, the commission said, hey, we're going to deal with that resolution. It may not be exactly word for word your resolution, but we're going to do something with a resolution. And they do meet this evening. I've checked the agenda, and that is on the agenda.
2: Okay.
22: All right. So we'll be watching that at 5 o'clock this evening to see what they do with that resolution. That's the Putnam County Commission coming up. Also, there's a story at WVMetroNews.com about an arrest in the Morgantown area. A man arrested after a DUI crash. The allegations are that the man claimed at first that he was not driving. Witnesses said that he was driving. There was a woman in the car that had to be cut out of the wreckage.
2: Mm-hmm.
22: And then the allegations are that this man also was allegedly impaired and was kind of belligerent to a couple of healthcare workers. So there's some charges there too. But that story also at WVMetroNews.com.
2: All right. Jeff, thank you.
22: You're welcome.
2: Appreciate it. We'll see if it warrants. Sound good?
22: See if what?
2: We'll see you if it warrants.
22: If it warrants, yeah. I'll come right back
2: right.
22: down.
2: Thanks, Jeff.
22: Okay.
2: The former NC State Director of Sports Medicine, Robert Michael Murphy, was arrested in Florida a couple of days, about a week ago, following a grand jury indictment on 32 counts of sexual abuse and battery involved Dave male student athletes. And the question becomes, you know, where do you draw those boundaries? How do people know when those lines are being crossed? And what do you do? Because often, as we've heard on the show, when you are a victim of such an incident, there's a lot going through your mind. There's a lot at stake. There's a lot that you're wondering. And so we thought we would have that conversation today.
1: Dr. Josh McCockney, of course, is a retired U.S. Air Force Reserve Colonel, board certified ER physician, combat veteran, former Duke professor and author as well. And he joins us now to talk about this, friend of the program. Welcome back to the show, Dr. Josh McCockney. Thanks for being here.
0: No, thanks for having me on the show. I live right here in the Raleigh area, and this NC State story is very concerning.
2: Sure. And obviously, as somebody who is a medical professional, you obviously hold yourself to a high standard. What's your top line thought when you hear something like this?
0: Boy, when you cross those, I mean, just ethical boundaries, I mean, potentially criminal. It just violates everything that you, as a healthcare professional. This was actually the athletic trainer, the head of sports medicine, the medicine director there at NC State. But anyone in healthcare, you know, doctors, nurses, athletic trainers, boy, we just hold ourselves to better standards than that, and it crosses every boundary.
2: When you think about these allegations, 9 felony counts of sexual contact under the pretext of medical treatment, 23 misdemeanor counts of sexual battery. His attorneys have denied any wrongdoing. Obviously, when you're there with your doctor and it's a personal issue, you know, it's very personal. It's very private. It's also, it can be uncomfortable for people. And then something happens and you think, well, that wasn't quite right. What are some of the boundaries that you think are important for people to understand when it comes to that patient, doctor line?
0: Yeah, understand that relationship, especially in athletics, in sports, when you're talking to sports medicine, you know, these athletic

0: around there, I generally will have someone in there with me, a chaperone. You don't want anything to ever come out. I mean, you hear just crazy, horrific stories all the time. These are very sensitive areas. And if you're going to be doing exams or treatments around those areas, generally have someone there with you. And, you know, not having it doesn't necessarily implicate you at all. But, boy, you hear these types of stories. This isn't the first time. We've heard about Michigan State, Michigan, Ohio State. Gosh, these are horrific.
1: So if I'm a parent and I have young athletes in my home, what kinds of conversations, Doc, should we be having with our kids?
0: You know, and I examined every children yesterday, and I had their parents in the room, and I had that discussion. You know, you certainly with the older kids as well. Listen, these are very private areas. You know, their mom and dad are here with me. I just need to check out this area. It's really important for the exam. Explain things. When you're talking, you know, I have three kids of my own, and no one should ever be anywhere near those areas. If they are for some reason, we need to be there, or we need to have another nurse or another chaperone present. Just one single individual who, gosh, these are all alleged, of course, but somewhere between 2012 and 2022, all of these athletes, you just hear recurring stories about this, and it's disturbing.
2: And, Doc, we appreciate you joining us here on the show today. And when people are in that type of situation, I'm talking now just as the patients and maybe as the parents too, when they bring their kids in, you know, for these types of situations or young people, they are at their most vulnerable, to use a cliche. And they depend upon their medical professionals. You put all of their trust in them, no matter what kind of a doctor it is. You come in, you put all your trust in them. And this, when you hear these stories, you see these headlines out there, Doc, it can... That's in the back of your mind, man, the next time that you go for some sort of a medical treatment that, hey, I read about this and that happened. Is that going to happen to me? Unfortunately, that's the case sometimes.
0: You know, super disturbing. You know, you hear these cases. It's certainly in the back of my mind. That's why I generally have a chaperone in me when I do any of those types of exams. But just that trust, you know, it takes decades and it just hundreds of years of medicine of the trust built up. They can be shattered so quickly with just a couple of bad actors, and they're very high profile cases. And yeah, I was very sad to read about this. It's right here at NC State.
1: One of the things that you point out is that these are college athletes who obviously have a lot on the line. A lot of college athletes aren't going to be like, hey, mom or dad, can you come to this exam with me? I mean, it's just not going to happen.
0: Of course.
1: You know, it's just not. And so it puts, as you said, them in a vulnerable position. What can you say as a doctor to someone out there who's listening to give someone, you know, we've heard about this before when it comes to other different types of sexual assault cases and things like that, giving someone the confidence to be able to speak up and say no, to say, like, this is uncomfortable for me, this doesn't work for me. What do you say to somebody? And you have that military background as well, so you have a different kind of confidence too.
0: Yeah, what, I'm sure I'm probably a little bit more direct.
1: Yeah, but not everybody is good at being direct. And I think that that's an important conversation to have if you have a young child or you have an athlete in this kind of a vulnerable situation.
0: I think this needs to be addressed at the administrative issue at these universities, you know, just not even putting yourself in a position where someone could be a predator like that, you know, having chaperones in the room, you know, having other individuals around and present. So it's not like this kind of vulnerable one-on-one situation. There clearly needs to be a review across collegiate athletics, because this is, I think, the fourth or fifth time I've heard of something like this just over the last 5 to 10 years. And these things just can't happen. You know, there's always bad individuals out there. You know, physicians aren't any different than any other career field. There's always, you know, there could be just not nice people, you know, that cross those ethical boundaries. But I think probably at some administrative level, they need to address this across the country, and it just not putting these students in these types of situations to begin with.
1: We're talking with Dr. Josh McConkey, a retired U.S. Air Force Reserve Colonel, board-certified emergency room physician, a combat veteran, former Duke professor, and author of Be the Weight Behind the Spear. Would you say to a student right now that has to go... let me back up here. Is a doctor going to be offended if you say, hold up, I want someone else in the room?
0: Not at all. Not at all. I've been asked several times. I have no problems just understanding how sensitive these situations can get, and you hear these types of stories. It does not bother me in the slightest, so you are not going to offend them. If it offends them, it should give you a little pause. Again, that doesn't implicate anything, but you should not be afraid to ask.

0: Just wonder, as somebody who has been a physician and also an educator, what sort of trainings go on in when medical professionals are in those training phases? What sort of things, precautions, are they taught? I mean, do they impart upon people to go, hey, you're going to be doing this kind of exam. Here's what you need to do. Now, obviously, you can tell people what not to do, and people are still going to do it. But what's the education aspect of it look like?
1: You know, they certainly address that a lot more probably in residency programs and the later stages of medical training, like third and fourth years, where you actually have dedicated individuals. They literally will hire someone. I know in some medical schools, they actually hire some prostitutes for people to come in and do some of those very sensitive exams. And as you can imagine, how uncomfortable that is, having 100 medical students doing pelvic exams. But, you know, they address these situations. They talk about, you know, proper way to do things. They hammer and ethics constantly, and just plain common sense. It's, boy, maybe it's not being addressed enough. I know certainly I graduated medical school in 2003. We had plenty of training in that, and it's addressed in residency as well. So unfortunately, you'll always have some bad actors out there.
0: And that's a very good point about the bad actors, because just like we hear with every profession, it's mm-hmm. the ones, whether it's medical, police, or whatever, that we always hear about. 99% of the people are never going to engage in this type of activity whatsoever, but it's always the bad actors that we hear about.
1: Yeah, it's just so unfortunate to read about this, and I've watched some of the interviews with the athletes as well, and gosh, it's just terrible.
0: You were talking about being in that community down in Raleigh, North Carolina State. It is pretty much, I guess, dominating the headlines, one of the big stories down there, right?
1: Have there been several, ABC 11, WRAL, I've seen some stories out there, and of course lots to read as well, but it's certainly big news here in Raleigh.
2: Well, Doctor, we appreciate you being here. Thank you so much.
1: Thank you.
0: We'll take a break. It is 1:22, and a big shout out to the folks. As we told you yesterday, WMOV Radio, based out of Ravenswood, we are on the air there. And thank you so much for adding us to our already stellar lineup of affiliates. We appreciate each and every one of you. Stephanie Pauley and Ryan Nicholson are our producers today. 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We're back after this.
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4: This is a Bloomberg Money Minute. Target says it's lowering prices on nearly 2,000 additional items for the home and apparel and accessories, hoping to get a leg up on Walmart, which said in August it, too, will lower prices on thousands of items and jumpstart holiday spending a little earlier this year. Both Target and Walmart host major sales events next week, October 6th and 7th. On Wall Street, stocks are lower after a pullback in advertised jobs last month and with consumer confidence for this month at a 12-year low because of inflation and worries about jobs. Right now, the Dow's down 0.5%, the S&P down 0.25%, the Nasdaq down a small fraction. Median home prices nationwide up 1.8% from a year ago. That was in August. Up 2.5% in the nation's biggest cities. Chicago, New York, Cleveland saw the biggest gains. Seattle, the biggest decline. And even though oil is down more than 2% at $90 a barrel, the Trump administration is releasing up to 40 million more barrels of the nation's emergency fuel stockpiles to lower gas prices. Tom Busby, Bloomberg Radio.
5: This is J.B. Akers, your delegate in the 55th District in Kanawha County. 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
0: Welcome back to the show. It is 1:26 on a Tuesday afternoon. 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Tech executives are heading to the White House for meetings on artificial intelligence and the potential threat that the technology poses. Let's hear this from News Nation.
11: Following warnings about the dangers of AI, the debate here in Washington has turned to if and how the government should get involved.
12: There'll be a deliberate discussion about the responsibility of the companies to maintain safety and what role, if any, the government has to play in that.
11: House Speaker Mike Johnson will join President Trump and the CEOs of artificial intelligence companies at the White House. The meeting was called after a series of warnings saying AI could pose an existential threat to humanity, and some industry leaders began asking Congress to take action. But the president and House Speaker say there needs to be a balance between regulation and innovation.
12: We do not want to jump in. The reflex of legislative bodies is to cover things up with red tape and hyper-regulation. If you do that, then you lose your edge, and that is a national security concern.
13: I've said it from the beginning. Whoever wins AI, and we're leading by a lot, whoever wins AI wins.
11: On Capitol Hill, a variety of AI bills have already been introduced.
14: Something should be urgently done.
11: But with the House gone and senators only in Washington for a few more days, progress is unlikely until after the midterms. Notably absent from the list of attendees for today's meeting, Senate Majority Leader John Thune. Thune did meet with Anthropic's CEO here on Capitol Hill yesterday. Other AI CEOs are also expected to take meetings on the Hill throughout the week. I'm Gabrielle Caracciolo, News Nation, Washington.
15: So just before he went to that lunch, he launched a new AI-powered government website today. They're calling it a front door to the government. News Nation's Corey Smith has this report.
16: The website is called America.gov, and if you go to the website right now, you're going to see this countdown clock ahead of its unveiling. The White House is selling it as an AI-powered one-stop shop for federal information, making it easier for Americans to access the type of federal information and government services they need, all in one place. President Trump says this site will usher in the golden age of American tech, and the site is set to go live later this morning.
15: All right, so it is just that. So I just went on there and asked it a question. I said, how do I pay my taxes? And I can just tell you, like, it just comes up. It looks kind of like when you do a search on Google AI, mm-hmm. or whatever. It comes up with all different options, like bank account, how you can have it electronically, you know, removed. If you can't pay in full, what you can do. So there you go.
0: Why do I feel that America.gov should have already been taken as a domain name, as a website?
15: Why wasn't this taken
0: nobody
15: or
0: thought of that
15: made
0: before?
15: Sooner? All right, I'm asking. We'll find out what they say.
0: One thing I can tell you, we're going to have a little fun. We're going to jump on the motorcycles here momentarily for a couple of rides for a great cause here in West Virginia. It's Metro News Midday.

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1: West Virginia Metro News, I'm Jeff Jenkins. A week-long search for a missing man in Boone County has a happy ending.
2: What a great day.

0: Boone County Sheriff Chad Barker said there couldn't have been a better ending to the search for 24-year-old Alex Shear. The man who was autistic was found around 7:30 Tuesday morning walking along Prices Branch Road in Danville. Barker said Shear walked right out of the woods, stark naked, and was walking along the road when a woman driving by noticed him and gave 911 a call.
1: She was aware of the missing persons and, you know, thought that that's probably who it was.
0: Soon authorities were there to take him to the hospital, where Shear suffered a low body temperature and dehydration, but otherwise seemed to be in good shape and great spirits. Because of his autism, Barker said it's hard to communicate with him for answers to questions they have, but the sheriff said he's grateful to all who volunteered in the search, and there were many, and he's happy that Shear is going home to his family.
2: That's Chris Lawrence reporting. A 10-year prison term for Maryland resident Joshua Scales. He shot and killed St. Albans resident Ethan Chick Colbert near the state capitol in Charleston, January 2025. Originally, he was charged with murder, pleaded guilty last month to the lesser charge of voluntary manslaughter. Kanawha County Assistant Prosecutor Jordan Gano read from a letter during today's sentencing from Colbert's family.
3: Our family continues to grieve the events that took place last year. Emotionally, this has been an extremely difficult journey for all of us.
2: Kanawha County Circuit Judge Kerry Webster turned down a request for home confinement in the case. You're listening to Metro News, the voice of West Virginia.
4: Come on, Liam, let's go. Get open. Come on, go for it. Wake up. Wake up, Liam. Oh, come on, use your head. I don't want it. Dominate.
5: There he goes again. Liam's dad yelling from the stands, trying to relive his glory days.
6: I know. 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
2: The West Virginia Fire Safety Summit is continuing this afternoon in Charleston. Organizers say the conference is focusing on the newest information on new trends in the fire service. There are participants there from across the state. The Boone County Board of Education has two school closing hearings scheduled for tonight in Van. Plans are under consideration to close Van Elementary and Van Junior Senior High School after this school year. The clouds have been stubborn in parts of the state this afternoon. Temperatures getting into the 70s. From the Metro News Anchor Desk, I'm Jeff Jenkins.
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1: 26 minutes away from 2 o'clock. All right, this is going to be a fun segment here, but it's fun for a good cause, because we're going to hit the get your motor running, get on the highway. That should be a song, if somebody was really on it.
2: They could make that happen.
3: I make some money with that.
1: Sherry Workman from the Valkyries Motorcycle Club, Ladies Club, is with us right now. Sherry, good afternoon. Welcome to the show.
3: Good afternoon. Thank you.
1: Robin Jones, West Virginia Gold Star Mothers, going to be, they're both going to be talking about rides, but this is for the West Virginia Gold Star Mothers Bridge Ride. Robin, welcome to the show to you as well.
4: Thank you, Dave. Thanks for having us.
1: Now, these are two different events, but you guys are kind of working together on these. And I mean, like Amanda and I were talking earlier, folks that ride motorcycles, they have the biggest hearts on God's green earth, but they're always up for a ride no matter what. You know, so we can help too? We're in.
2: Sherry, we smashed an ant. We got to go for a ride. You know?
1: Sherry, let's talk about what you get going on with the Valkyries and the Think Pink ride. Of course, October is Breast Cancer Awareness Month. I'm sure that goes into it.
3: Yes,
1: go ahead.
3: Yes, it is. Yes, yeah. It is. This is our sixth ride, the Think Pink ride. All the money goes to 100% of the profit of everything, all of the funding, I'm sorry, goes to the CAMC Foundation. And in the past 5 years, we've raised over $25,000 that we've got to donate to them.
1: That's good stuff. It really is.
3: Yeah.
1: And also, that now yours is going to be October the 4th.
3: Yes.
1: Is that right? And again, we're a statewide show, but people come from all over for this thing. I mean, we're based in Charleston, but I mean, you're going to have people from all over the state that come in for that.
3: Okay. Yes. Yes, we do. October the 4th, we are in Kanawha City at the CAMC Cancer Center.
1: I'm familiar.
3: That's where we start. that's where we're going to start. Registration starts at 11 o'clock and kickstands are up at 1.
1: Okay, and it's $50 single, $20 sorry, that's not right?
3: No. Oh, I thought you said 50. It's
1: oh, no.
3: 15.
1: The other proceeds were for me.
3: Okay.
1: $15 yes, single, okay. And $20 for doubles, and yes. There's going to be a whole lot of fun in this and a lot of information available
3: yes,
1: as well.
3: Yes, we have a lot of raffles. We have raffles, and we have a lot of door prize tickets, door prizes that our local businesses have, donated to us. So all that goes, into the funding.
1: Now, how long have you been riding? How long have you been riding?
3: I have been riding 7 years.
1: Okay, what was it? What was the appeal to you?
3: The freedom.
1: Mm-hmm.
3: The freedom, mainly the freedom out there, just by myself, in my thoughts.
1: And what are some of the other? Where are some of the places that you've ridden in the past? Because I know you've done a lot of these charity rides, but you ride for fun. Well, this is fun too.
3: Yes.
1: But where are some of the places that you've ridden? Some of the events.
3: I mean, you mean. States.
1: Yeah, states,
3: Ohio,
1: places.
3: Ohio, Virginia, all over West Virginia. That's pretty much it.
2: So many great places.
3: She's rode a lot far. Okay. I've been playing a lot of more places than I have.
2: Robin, you're at the Gold Star Mothers, and you obviously, it's near and dear to your heart. It's such a special organization. Tell us a little bit about your connection.
4: I got involved with the bridge ride the first year. Mm-hmm. My son and I attended. And we got involved, and that became a tradition for us every year. And so I jumped in and started assisting with, all the details, the logistics, and so on. And as I met the Gold Star Mothers, I just fell in love with them, and I could empathize with them, not totally understand, but empathize. Until 2024.
2: Yeah.
1: Yeah.
4: But it's a wonderful program. It's an honor and remembrance program, mainly. We honor the fallen. We remember the fallen. We honor the Gold Star Mothers. And then it's also a fundraiser. We raise funds that go directly to the Gold Star Mothers so that they can help our veterans, because the Gold Star Mothers, if you're not familiar, are mothers who have lost children in service to our country. They took their pain and turned it into a purpose, and they help other veterans. So if a veteran, if there's kind of a break between what the VA can do and what another organization can do to help a veteran, That's when the Gold Star Mothers step in. So these funds go to help them do that.
2: They're incredible. I've actually witnessed some of those conversations with Shirley White, of course, longtime Gold Star Mother. She's a two-time Gold Star Mother with her sons, Andrew and Bob.
4: Yes, and she actually started the, we ride the Gold Star Mothers across the bridge with us. And she started it by hopping on my bike. She'd never been on a motorcycle, and I rode her across the bridge in the rain, cold. And she's a trooper.
2: She's a trooper. She is, and she's so tough, and you can learn so much from her. And of course, she moved out west, but I know she's still active. And I've listened to her on the phone before with veterans helping. This particular guy was having an issue. It was with his HVAC system, and I just remember, you know, the painstaking lengths that she went to make sure that this man who served our country was taken care of. And that's why you guys ride.
4: Yes. That's why I got involved, is to help her help them.
2: Yeah.
4: I'm not a veteran, but I worked for many years on the river with all veterans. I was the only non-vet for a long time in the job that I was in. And so I kind of got to know a lot of them. I listened to their stories, their pain, their experiences, and it just really, you know, rang home with me. So I went just to see what this was about, and here I am 5 years later, you know.
2: Yeah.

0: And
1: now we're calling this the bridge ride, but we want to talk about the bridge. Okay, so where are we?
0: Oh, New
1: here?
0: River Gorge okay. Bridge. All right. It's the West Virginia Gold Star Mothers Bridge Ride. It's held in Somersville, West Virginia, on October the 10th.
1: Mm-hmm.
0: The bridge is the New River Gorge Bridge, which of course is now a national park. We kick off the event on Friday at the Quincy Walmart this year. We normally have it at the Capitol, but due to other reasons, we moved up to Quincy Mall. So we'll kick off Friday morning there, and it's called the Kickoff Ride. And that's when Sherry and everybody gets involved. And they do the bike show for us. The Valkyries do. We have a bike show. Chick-fil-A will be there with sandwiches, breakfast sandwiches, and Sweet Pea Floral from Shein is supplying the coffee this year. And we'll have our bike show, and Sherry and them will take care of that. And then at noon, 11:45, Dalton Skip Hudnall will say the prayer over our ride. And we have all the police entities in Nicholas and Fayette County and deputy sheriffs that are coming, and they'll escort us to Somersville, downtown at the pavilion, where the mayor and Chris Warner will meet us. And we will have a hot dog lunch there, mm-hmm. and some things to say. And some of the Gold Star Mothers will be there. And then from there, everybody goes to their hotel, because a lot of people stay overnight. Mm-hmm. It's a big mm-hmm. deal.
1: Yeah.
0: As a matter of fact, most of the hotels are full already.
2: Wow.
0: And then there's a kickoff party Friday night at the Quality Inn in Somersville, West Virginia. And it's from 6 to 8. There'll be a lot of events there. By the way, Sherry, we're doing cornhole, so you got to come. You'll be there anyway.
3: I'm winning.
0: And then Saturday morning at 7 o'clock, registration will begin. By 10 o'clock, we start the ride. We'll be riding 19. We're going to do this year a parade through Somersville, come out, go across the bridge, and then a parade through Fayetteville, and then back across the bridge to the Tractor Bar in Mount Nebo, where we always hold our celebration and our ceremony.
1: One of the coolest places in the state of West Virginia, the Tractor Bar.
3: Yes, it is.
1: It really is.
0: Steve Brown's wonderful.
1: Yes. What kind of bike do you ride?
0: I ride a Harley.
1: Okay, of course you do. What about you, Sherry?
3: Harley.
1: Of course. Was there any other answer to that question when I said that?
3: Well, yeah, there's...
0: Oh, yeah.
3: Yeah, we have girls that ride everything, but
1: okay.
3: For us, no.
1: For us, what I was going to say, for you two. Where can people learn... Let's go back to you, Sherry. Where can people get more information about the Think Pink ride?
3: Well, we have everything on our social media. We have Facebook, we have Instagram, and TikTok. Mm-hmm. That we have the flyer being shared. Mm-hmm. It's at different businesses, and then they could always reach out to me.
1: All right, and... for you on the Gold Star Mothers?
0: Well, we have Facebook page, West Virginia Gold Star Mothers Bridge Ride on Facebook page, or bridgeride.org on the internet. And they can reach out to any one of our board members, and we'll be glad to help them.
1: We'd
0: love to see everybody come. It's really for a good cause. And if it doesn't move your soul's not movable.
3: Exactly.
1: Well, we appreciate
2: two amazing causes.
1: Yeah, absolutely. Yes. Appreciate you both being here, and I love how you guys are kind of working together on both. And I just want to say a personal thank you to you guys, because you guys did something good for me. You made a donation in my name when I announced I had cancer. You guys made a donation in my name. It takes a whole lot, Amanda will tell you, she's known me 20 years. It takes a whole lot for me to show any emotion like that. And you guys got me.
2: Thanks for caring about people.
1: Yeah.
3: We appreciate
0: that. Was our goal, Dave.
3: Yes, that's it. Yeah, we just wanted to, we didn't get the picture of the tears, but yeah, we just wanted to move.
0: We were hoping to see pictures.
1: All right. Well, I'll tell you what, after the way that my Dallas Cowboys have played here recently,
3: catch up
1: with me on Sunday.
3: We just might be seeing them. Okay.
1: Girls, we appreciate you both being here. We'll take a break.
0: Thank you all for having us.
3: Thank you very much.
1: Back after this.
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6: 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Can the Patriots keep their perfect record intact? 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
8: Welcome back to Metro News Midday on a Tuesday. We're glad you're here. It's just about 1:50. We were able to bring you some great news today. The missing man who deals with autism was found alive today in Boone County. That's according to the sheriff, Chad Barker. Alex Shears, 24 years old. He was cold. He was hungry, but otherwise okay. And it was a watchful person that helped get him to safety.
9: You know, the lady that stopped, you know, we obviously very grateful to her, you know, for stopping and calling, you know, hold of somebody, you know, she was aware of the missing persons and, you know, thought that that's probably who it was.
8: You know, it certainly takes a village, and we talked about that, I think, late last week with Sheriff Barker, just about how volunteers had to come in and help and make sure volunteer groups are coming in from all over the place trying to look for this young man. And we want to expand the village today.
10: I'm going to reintroduce you because you've been on the show several times before. Our good buddy Jill Scarborough, who's with the Brighter Future Learning Services, who provide a lot of services and resources for people in that community. Jill, good afternoon and welcome to the show.
11: Good afternoon. Thanks for having me back on. I appreciate it.
10: And I know you, like a lot of other people, were really following this story closely. When you first heard that this young man with autism in Boone County was missing, what was the first thing that went through your head?
11: The fear that the family must be experiencing and how scary it is. And just prayers that the community steps up and responds. And it sounds like, you know, the Boone County community really did their job here. And I'm so happy to hear that he was found and is safe. And, you know, almost for a week he was missing. Mm-hmm. And so the diligence that community had, it's just, I'm celebrating that he is home and back with his family.
8: Jill, one of the stories I've done is about the Angel Sense GPS safety device, and I wonder if that's something that, you know, you work with or that you talk about with people who are just, you know, want to keep an eye on their family members.
11: Yeah. There are a number of resources available, and first thing too is to recognize just how common this is in the autistic community, that it's actually almost half of children and adolescents on the autism spectrum will wander at some point. And it is so very, very common. And to make sure that when we hear about these incidences, the framing is not blaming parents and caregivers, that actually about half of the incidences of folks wandering away happen in school settings, happening at daycares, and with very, very vigilant folks, that it is easy to happen. I've seen some of our families that we work closely with that have locks everywhere, and it only takes a second for, you know, someone to be interested in seeing something and go in a direction. And so that's kind of the first thing, is just continuing to bring awareness to it. But there are a number of resources, and the one that I hear about locally most often is Project Lifesaver. Mm-hmm. That a lot of the local county sheriff's departments will work with Project Lifesaver, and you can have a, you know, a device on your loved one that then is linked to like the 911 system and the sheriff's department, that they have the ability then to better locate the individual. So that's absolutely something I would recommend folks look into.
8: Is it an expensive entity for people to look into?
11: There are different ones, and there are some grant funds available, and that's something too that if folks, you know, needed support with that they could reach out to CARES, Community Autism Resources and Education Systems. Mm-hmm. We do have some funds available to support families for unmet needs, and so that could be something that if they needed support with, there is typically with those devices, there's like a monthly maintenance fee that you have, and so that is something that reach out to WV Cares for Autism, and we're happy to have a conversation if you need some financial support.
8: Project Lifesaver's website, I'm sorry to cut you off, was really cool. It's really cool because you can see they have 4,662 rescues that they've used as a result of it. The most recent one was the 15th of this year in Lynchburg, Virginia. The person had autism. The recovery time was 6 minutes, but you scroll down and look at some of these recovery times. One is like 1 hour, 41 minutes, 1 hour, 35 minutes, and there's some as short as 5 minutes. What an incredible thing for folks to have. And it's not just autism, it's Alzheimer's and dementia too.
11: Correct. Yeah. Absolutely. Absolutely.
8: Yeah. Wow. All right. People can find out more at projectlifesaver.org, but also, Jill, tell them how they can get in touch with you guys and learn more.
11: The best thing is through our social media. If you look up wvcaresforautism.org or our website, which is also wvcaresforautism.org, there's information on there, how to get in touch with our advocate and all the different resources we have available.
8: Awesome. Jill, thank you so much. You're such a great resource to us always, and we appreciate you.
11: I appreciate the opportunity.
8: Thank you for your time.
11: Thanks for having me back.
8: You're welcome.
11: Anytime.
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12: This is J.B. Akers, your delegate in the 55th District in Kanawha County. We know how polarizing politics has become. 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It's what I care about, too. I'm J.B. Akers, and I will be honored to again have your vote in November and work together to make our local government a positive example of something to be proud of. Paid for by J.B. Akers for West Virginia.
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8: I feel like this is something Dave Weekly might get into on the show today. Mr. Belding passed away. 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
10: 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I knew the name, but I never, I mean, it's a little out of my age frame. 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My sister, though, who's your age, loved Saved by the Bell.
8: 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He was at the ballpark just a couple of years ago. I know people enjoyed that moment to visit with him. And we enjoyed the moment visiting with you today. Thank you for spending part of your day with us. We know you have many choices, and we're grateful that you chose us. Have a good day.
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20: From ABC News, I'm Wayne Cabot. Control AI or leave it alone? The debate affecting all of us underway now at the White House.

0: at a lunch with industry titans who say, without constraints, we're potentially in big trouble.
1: Depending on who you talk to in the AI space, whether it be Mark Zuckerberg, who's at this lunch, whether it be Sundar Pichai from Google, they all kind of have slightly different opinions about the degree to which we should be concerned about AI's potential to go wrong. All that needs to be hashed out before President Trump, lawmakers, and leaders of the industry can even really start to think about solutions. We're at the very early stages of this debate, it seems.
0: That's ABC's Mike Dubusky. Allegations of gang rape at Cornell University could go to a grand jury in weeks after prosecutors first took a pass on pressing charges. The DA, Matthew Van Houten, spoke with ABC's Aaron Katursky about the frat brothers' messages to each other.
2: If you take that Snapchat being vile and crude and vulgar, that did not have any relevance to the issue of whether Jane Doe consented to what was happening.
3: To be clear, though, it was pretty crude and vile and vulgar.
2: Absolutely. And the grand jury will consider that as part of the overall picture.
0: After more than 100 reported brain injuries, Six Flags Magic Mountain is closing one of its famous roller coasters.
4: X2 is one of the world's most intense roller coasters. It brought coaster enthusiasts from around the world to Valencia, California to ride it. It opened in 2002 as X and then reopened in 2008 as X2 with a new seat design. In recent months, there have been claims and lawsuits alleging serious injuries from the ride, including some that led to deaths after riding X2. In a statement, Six Flags Magic Mountain says X2 consistently passed safety tests, but they have decided to close the ride permanently because it's the right thing to do. Alex Stone, ABC News, Los Angeles.
0: Stocks are lower, S&P down 20. 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
8: Good afternoon. It's 2:03 and 72 degrees in the capital city. I'm Jack Carlson in the 580 WCHS radio newsroom. A Maryland man is going to spend a decade in prison for a 2025 shooting death in Charleston. 34-year-old Joshua Scales shot and killed St. Albans man Ethan Chick Colbert in January last year. Kanawha County Circuit Judge Kerry Webster sentenced Scales today. Kanawha County Assistant Prosecuting Attorney Jordan Gonneau read a letter from Chick Colbert's family during today's hearing.
9: We are taking it one day at a time. Each day, the pain becomes a little more manageable, although there are still moments when the loss feels just as painful as it did in the beginning.
8: Scales was originally charged with first-degree murder and wanton endangerment. He ultimately reached a plea agreement for voluntary manslaughter. A Boone County man with autism is no longer missing. 24-year-old Alex Shear wandered out of the woods completely naked near Danville this morning after a week-long search for him. He's now in the hospital receiving treatment. Boone County Sheriff Chad Barker says they still don't have a firm handle on what happened or what Shear was doing to survive.
10: You know, we're still trying to communicate with him. Actually, I just left the hospital. We still have a guy there with him. They're getting him warmed up and, you know, getting him some food and water and all those things and IVs. Yeah, we've talked to him a little bit. He says he was just out in the, you know, from what we can tell, just out in the woods by himself.
8: Barker says clearly he struggled in the elements. Firefighters from around West Virginia gathering today in the capital city. State Fire Marshal Ken Tyree says it's the second time in 12 years they've held the Fire Safety Summit.
11: It's centered around wildfire intervention, wildfire interface, everything to do with fire prevention and safety.
8: He says firefighters from the Eastern Panhandle to Mercer County are all on hand. It's 2:05 and this is 580 WCHS.

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1: Your Metro News AccuWeather forecast, partly cloudy skies this afternoon, a high of 76 degrees, mainly clear skies tonight, a low of 51. Metro News Hotline is next. It's 72 degrees in the capital city. I'm Jack Carlson, 580 WCHS, the voice of Charleston.

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1: All right. Hello, West Virginia. We're back for more in the 304. 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He's cooped the parking lot fairly full, so that's how I gauge economic progress around here.
2: Yeah, it's
1: everybody's
2: busy,
1: in their
2: times,
1: places.
2: Man. Yeah, there's things going on.
1: In their places.
2: And to be fair, you're coming to work when Amanda Barron's still here, too.
1: So that's true.
2: That's an extra car space.
1: I suppose that's, place. Yeah. You know what? I hadn't even thought about that.
2: Yeah.
1: You know, Ryan, you ready to go with your video game report today?
3: I don't have a video game report.
1: Well, wait a minute.
3: Today.
1: We were just talking about it right before the show started.
3: No, I don't know what you're talking about.
1: No, Coop, he told me like 2 seconds before the show started he wasn't going to do one today.
2: Oh.
1: Too hard. He'd done the prep, but then bailed on me right at the last.
3: So here's the thing. I had a gag, a little joke I was going to do.
1: It was funny, too.
3: So Minecraft Dungeons 2 came out last night. I covered that in my video game report yesterday.
1: Right, yeah, right.
3: And so what I was going to do was I was going to come out here with my Nintendo Switch 2 and play it really loudly while you guys talk about sports. And it'll be like, Ryan, what are you doing? Could you turn it down? And be real obnoxious about it. But then I thought it would be too much effort, so I decided not to.
1: Too much effort? What's too much effort? You like had to press the on button?
2: You know, when he explained this to me and he just said too much, I thought he meant that it would be like, you know, too much for the listeners to catch up to the gig and bit and understand what was going on. And I thought to myself, I was like, well, what a mature maneuver by the young man. And now it's just like, oh, no, it was just the effort.
1: So now
2: I understand.
1: Hey, just a heads up to our affiliate, our newest affiliate. WMOV in Ravenswood. Not only do you get bits, we tell you about the bits that we don't even do.
2: Yeah.
1: Okay.
2: Right.
1: So yes. What other radio shows give you that?
2: But we tell you about the aspirational bits.
1: That's right. Well,
2: it's kind of like our aspirational swag.
1: Did you bring your bring your game player in here?
3: No, it's in.
1: Oh, can't even do it now.
3: It's in the producer booth. I could go get it.
1: Go get it.
3: All right.
1: Go get it. My goodness. Coop, how you doing?
2: I'm all right, man.
1: You know, all right? Yeah. This is one of my favorite days.
2: This is
1: one of my favorite days. It's the first day of the baseball wild card playoffs.
2: Oh, yeah.
1: There are four games back to back to back to back. You can't get away from it. I'm so glad I'm here instead of just sitting at home on the couch just vegging out to ball games for like what 12 solid hours.
2: If things went perfectly, we could have three straight days of this. If all the games went to three games, which they won't, but it would be nice if they did.
1: And I was listening to the opening on the coverage driving in on ESPN Charleston, and they pointed out how important game one is. That since we've gone to the best of three wild card format, not wild.

0: Wildcat.
1: Get into the Wildcat offense.
0: It works.
1: Don't even worry about it, Ryan. Just get your little thing working here. So in 21 of the 24 previous examples of the wild card round, best of three, game one winners move on. Okay, so that's pretty important, right? That's a pretty good statistical trend. You know,
0: this might give Ryan an opportunity to play his game loudly as I ask the question. How do we feel about these three game playoffs?
1: I love them. Three.
0: Do you like them?
1: I love them.
0: It's so random.
1: Yeah, there you go. What's that sound?
2: What?
1: What? I'm sorry. What? Are you playing a video game while we're trying to make audio magic over here? What are you doing?
2: No.
1: Okay.
0: Anyway.
1: No, did I tell you it's a pretty good bit?
0: Yeah, that's a pretty good bit.
1: Pretty good bit. Out. Pretty 15-second bit.
0: I think that I don't like the three game format all that well. Yeah. I think it's a little bit too random. I think that the way that we have these things stacked up anymore that you get teams in here that. Getting bounced out on the best of three, man, it just seems like you have no idea. That doesn't explore anything about the skill of a team, because the skill of a team is like the pitching staff, like the depth of all of those things go into building a team and putting it together, and a three game series explores none of that.
1: But remember when we had the one game?
0: Yeah, which is even worse. Although in some ways it might even be better. That might be better than three games to some, because you understand do or die.
1: Yeah.
0: That you win or go home. You kind of understand that, and you put all of your ammo into that one game, and you do it. In some ways, that's like a sports. That's like we all understand that. That goes back to the history of competition. Like do or die is something I think we understand. This best of three, I think it's just kind of weak.
1: It's always matters. Like who are you going to throw in game one? You want to hold that guy for game two? The Astros tonight are having like a. An all-staff game, game in the first game of the playoffs.
0: If you have an elite bullpen in a three-game series, that means less than it does in a five- or seven-game series.
1: Yeah,
0: so what's the point of having an elite bullpen if you don't win your division and be one of the teams with a bye? I mean, I don't know. Some of the rules that baseball has put into place like kind of nullifies baseball. And I don't love that, like the extra runner and extra innings. Like I know we don't have that in the postseason, which is great, but it's like the special rule that's outside of baseball. You can't count it the right way. How do the runs count? How does the earned run? It's like we created this thing just to take care of a problem. It doesn't make any sense.
1: I see on the NBC game the Phillies are playing the Braves right now. That John Kruk is one of the announcers.
0: Oh, that's good.
1: So I hope he goes on one of those wild rants.
0: Did you hear about that whole thing? The Krucky was a part of that. Where they were giving a guy a hard time, where his wife was bringing food back to the stadium, and she had like an armful of food, and she had her kid like strapped to her and stuff, and like Kruk and the other guy were like oh look at that father of the year, and like on and on and on, and it turned into that guy getting like a ton of hate mail because they found out who he was, and then like the wife went and made this big long post. It's like, man, you guys don't understand my husband at all. Like that was all on me. Like I was cold. I asked to take the kid because she's a little heater, and I wear her on my chest to keep myself warm. I offered to get the food because I was going to the bathroom, and I was going by and there was no line there, so I stopped because there was no line. She like explained the whole thing, and it's like, and now my husband's getting death threats for being a bad husband and a bad father, and he's the best of both.
1: That's
0: great. I feel kind of bad for the guy, and it all started with like Krucky and them, like just, you know, the camera focuses in, it's like, oh look at that guy,
1: the play-by-play guy of the fightins is Tom McCarthy.
0: Yeah,
1: and you know, that's got to be so great for him, knowing that every day. Now, baseball can be pretty mundane at times, okay? Not every day is a great day, but he's going to know every day when he gets up and gets in a car and drives to the ballpark that his partner is John Kruk, and there's almost a 100% chance he's going to say something hilarious during the game.
0: Yeah, that's true.
1: Right? Right? Did you watch any of Monday Night Football last night? So the.
2: No.
1: Like you didn't? Were you on your? Were you playing Minecraft when the game was on at 9 o'clock?
2: No,
1: Eastern?
2: Because the game came out at midnight, Dave.
1: Okay.
2: Actually, Dave, I've got a question for you.
1: Sure. Yeah. What do you?
2: It's a bit of a non sequitur because it's about basketball. But who is your?
1: You're going to ask me a basketball question?
2: Yeah.
1: Bring it. Let's have
2: who
1: it.
2: Who is your favorite basketball player, and why is it Chris Mims?
1: Why is it Chris Mims?
2: Yeah.
1: Why would my favorite basketball player be Chris Mims?
2: I don't know. He replaced Shaq on the Lakers, 7 feet tall. Although he was from like the worst NBA draft, the 2000s draft. That was the worst one in history.
1: Coop.
2: Three All-Stars, no, and they all went into one game.
1: Does he have like an HDMI in his head, or
0: I have no idea.
1: Where's that coming from?
0: I have no idea.
2: Yeah, you're more of a Smush Parker guy.
0: I don't even know who that is.
1: No, I do know. Yeah, unfortunately, I do know who Smush Parker is. That's good. Where are you getting that? Where are you getting this basketball information?
2: What information?
1: Okay.
2: What are you talking about?
1: What are you talking about, man?
2: I blanked out for a bit. What were we talking about?
1: It's gotta be something with that controller. And, Coop, did you didn't watch it?

0: scored a rushing touchdown, wouldn't you remember every single moment of that occurrence? I mean, every single moment.
1: If you've been around for a while, and I mean, I don't know.
0: It was pre-COVID, man. He hadn't scored a rushing touchdown since like 2019.
1: Man, you know, yesterday when we were talking about that game, you made the comment that you know, he's surprised he's playing. Like, he wasn't expecting to take the field, you know? And that post-game interview last night, that was totally the vibe. He was just kind of like, dude, can you believe that? Like, I played well, man. Were you there? I played well.
0: He was making all the throws last night.
1: It's like he was so relaxed about the whole thing. He's like, man, I'm like the 10th string quarterback. I had no expectations. I was just out there slinging it.
0: It was
1: great.
0: Throwing different angles and different types of passes. It was fantastic.
1: Crafty veteran Tom.
0: So I had to do the research on this last night. Years ago, I called the very first game at the new North Texas football stadium. They were playing the University of Houston in 2011, okay? So the cement is still wet at this stadium.
1: And that was 16 years ago.
0: I know.
1: Oh, you mean when you were there?
0: Houston plays North Texas in this game in 2011, and the first half is pretty good. Here's how long ago that game was. Kevin Sumlin was the coach at Houston. That's how long ago this was. But the point is, Case Keenum played in that game. He was the starting quarterback for Houston in that game. And it was a close first half, and then the second half, the Cougars ran away. I think he threw for almost 400 yards. He's got unbelievable records in college football, okay? But, Coop, in this game in 2011, the way we felt about Case Keenum at the time was, he's wearing, like, this huge brace on his leg. And you're thinking, well, you know, he's a game manager. He can't move. He can't get out of the pocket. He's still in the NFL.
1: Hey, man.
0: He's 38 years old and playing for the Bears.
1: I was thinking about this last night when I was watching the game a little bit, and then he was, you know, it's odd because it reminded me a lot, actually, of that Commander Seahawks game where you just didn't know what to expect with the backup quarterback coming in and really playing very, very well.
0: I think
1: it's surprising a lot of folks. Just one of those weird games you can't really get a handle on. I really felt that from the Eagles standpoint last night, that they just couldn't get a handle on the game. But I'm sitting there watching Keenum, and I'm thinking he had – other than stacking rings or anything else, like you would love to do as an NFL quarterback, of course. But other than that, he's had about the perfect career.
0: No kidding.
1: He was a starter for a while, had some pretty good teams that he played for. Was never considered, you know, top eight or something, but was a decent quarterback for a while. Was bandied about as a starter, signed a couple of big contracts, and then got shuffled down into backup. And now he's shuffled down to third string, which has got to be the easiest job on the face of the planet, right?
0: Right.
1: And he's still just, like, traveling around to cities, you know, sending money back to his family. He has off, like, 8 months of the year. Man, that is the perfect career arc. I mean, seriously, good for him.
0: He mentioned last night in the post game, like, talking about his in-laws, and he referred to them as his outlaws. So he was like, hey, don't you want to come to the game? I'm playing. I'm playing in this game, so please come to the game. And Troy Aikman made it, you know, to localize this to West Virginia just a little bit, Troy Aikman made a point last night. They were talking about Tyson Bagent. Now, he was supposed to be the guy, right?
1: Right.
0: He was supposed to be the guy.
1: We all know about his family. His family makes great interviews.
0: His fam's crazy, right? You know, don't challenge those guys to an arm wrestling contest. But the thing was, the Bears gave Bagent like $10 million? So Bagent gets in the game for what? A handful of snaps, goes into concussion protocol after he gets hurt on the last play of the game. Now Keenum comes in. He's the gunslinger last night. How do you take him out? Keenum's got to start, right? He's got to go the next game.
1: I don't know, man. That's a great question.
0: They had a cutaway shot of Bagent on the sidelines last night. Here's what happened. It was a situation late in the game where Keenum comes to the line of scrimmage and he gets the Eagles to jump off sides for a critical first down. And they took a tight shot of Bagent on the sideline like, oh, man.
1: There goes my job.
0: This is my one chance to get in there and play a little ball for the Bears.
1: And see, he's young, so he's he wants to get in there and prove something. Keenum's fine. He's
0: having a blast out there.
1: Yeah, I'll play if you want me to, but, I mean, I'm fine over here too, Coach. It's up to you.
0: Yeah. I tell you what, though. That's just a crazy situation. It was, I don't know, I was trying to make the comparison. You ever see that movie, Heaven Can

0: weight.
1: Yeah.
0: With Warren Beatty.
1: Yeah, sure.
0: Wasn't that like the Case Keenum story last night?
1: Yeah, kind of.
0: Kind of was.
1: Yeah.
0: Anyway, it was a pretty good game.
1: Yeah.
0: Not
1: for the Eagles.
0: No, not terrible. Special for the Eagles. Oh, let me bring Ryan back into the mix here, because I saw this. Ryan, do you think that...
2: No, I don't think.
0: You think you're a pretty hip guy? You think you're pretty hip? You know all the lingo?
2: Yeah, I've got hips.
0: You got the lingo?
2: Yeah.
0: So Google's most searched teen slang of 2026 is leaving millennials, Gen Xers, and even Gen Z scratching their heads.
2: Mm-hmm.
0: Coop, you think your daughter might know a couple of these phrases that the teenagers are flying around that are new phrases?
1: I learn something from her every day, but I have no idea.
0: Okay. So if I said, man, I love your scuba dance, what do you think that means?
1: Scooby dance?
0: What do you think the term to teenagers, scuba, what do you think scuba means?
2: Like snorkeling?
0: Nope. That was my thought. No, scuba is a dance mocking bad smells.
1: What?
0: Yeah,
1: that's very specific.
2: Is this a TikTok thing?
0: No. It's what teenagers are using. Experts notes that Gen Alpha constant digital connectivity allows them to rapidly cycle through new vocabulary terms. So. Crine.
2: Allows them.
0: Yeah. Crine, what do you think that means?
2: That's shorthand for crying.
0: Well, that's close.
2: Yeah.
0: That's close. It actually means laughing hysterically.
2: Oh.
0: Okay. That joke had me crying. Okay. There you go. C-R-I-N-E. That's how it's spelled. C-R-I-N-E. So that means laughing hysterically.
1: Man, we're getting a crash of like the Steve Buscemi meme and like that PSA that we're still running that's not really a word anymore. I can't remember. Anyway.
2: Jelly.
0: Yeah.
1: Was it that?
2: Yeah.
1: Is that the PSA? A jelly?
2: Yeah, the guy's like, oh, this is a, I'm a parent, and my daughter says jelly, it means you're jealous.
0: Okay. Blah, blah, blah, blah. One more. I got one more for
1: you. Right.
0: So, you know, Ryan was, he brought his video game player out here, and I know you have a lot of video games, but when you show your video game collection out one too many times, that means you're LARP. L-A-R-P.
2: That's not what LARPing means.
0: It isn't.
2: No, LARPing,
0: let me tell you what LARP means.
2: No, let me tell you, I think I know a little bit more about it.
0: Well, you're closer to a teenager than I am, obviously. But LARP means someone faking a lifestyle for clout.
2: That's actually correct, yes. But you used the wrong example.
0: Oh.
2: Because you said, like, oh, if you present your video game collection too many times, that means you're LARPing. No, it means you're living the lifestyle, you're just too boisterous about it.
1: Yeah, it's like you're renting your luxury car on the weekend and acting like it's yours and taking your picture with
0: that's
1: it.
0: That's LARP.
1: Kind of LARPing the lifestyle.
0: Yeah, okay. As a verb.
1: Yes, exactly. Okay. Or like what it actually means is live action role play, which is people like dress up like a knight and go to the Renaissance fair.
0: So, Coop, you obviously seem like you're pretty hip to some of these teenager terms.
1: I mean, LARPing only because I'm a nerd that played D&D, and so I think we all kind of know what LARPing is.
2: LARPing, put it in sports terms, if I say, oh, I'm a Pittsburgh Pirate fan, oh, who's your favorite Pirate fan? Patchy the Pirate?
1: Michael Jordan?
2: Yeah.
0: Patchy the Pirate.
2: That would be LARPing.
0: Yeah. Now, here's a guy who never LARPs. That would be Jeff Jenkins.
3: LARPing would be if Dave used my lawnmower. people saw him using it, and they go, wow, Dave's got it together when it comes to lawn care.
1: Oh, yeah, that's a good one. That's right.
0: Look at him LARPing over there. Yeah. Jeff, what do you got in the news? What's happening?
3: WVMetroNews.com, Dave. Couple things from Capitol Hill. More on the permitting reform legislation. Senator Capito talking about that a little more. Here's the great news of the day. This man with autism, Alex Shear, down in Boone County, been missing for 7 days. 7 days today, Dave. Was found safe early this morning, came walking out of the woods, and a lady spotted him. There had been a massive search on for the last 6-7 days. So he's been found safe, and that's really good. And then a Charleston shooting death, there's been a sentencing today, 10-year sentence for a Maryland man. His name is Joshua Scales.
0: Jeff, thank you.
3: Okay.
0: Those stories are at the website, WVMetroNews.com. Let's take a quick break.

0: think we're coming back with more in a minute.
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2: This is a Bloomberg Money Minute. The Trump administration launching a new website, America.gov, aimed at simplifying access to government information. But the AP notes it contains several answers that contradict claims by President Trump, including saying that the 2020 election of Joe Biden saw no widespread voter fraud, that Trump cannot run for president in 2028 because of the 22nd Amendment. It also confirms the Pentagon as the headquarters of the Department of Defense, not the Department of War, as Trump has rebranded it. On Wall Street, stocks are lower after stubbornly high inflation and jitters about the war in Iran pushed consumer confidence this month to the lowest since 2014. Also, there were fewer advertised open jobs in August. The Dow down 0.5% this hour, the Nasdaq down 0.25%, the S&P down about 0.33%, but oil is lower too. It's at $90.35 a barrel. Because of all the recent volatility in the markets, the health and fitness ringmaker Aura announcing it's delaying its planned initial public stock offering. Tom Busby.
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9: West Virginia Metro News, I'm Jeff Jenkins. U.S. Senator Shelley Moore Capito, who's been working on permitting reform for the last several years in the U.S. Senate, says a deal remains on the table, but a vote probably won't come until after the November 3rd general election.
10: I think it will be good for everybody. There's going to be some people, I'm sure, that will nitpick at it, but we need to build. We have $2 trillion worth of investment sitting on the sidelines, whether it's communications towers, highways, energy projects, pipelines, windmills, you name it.
9: Now, Capito was a guest talking about the permitting reform issue earlier today on Metro News Talk Line. 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WVU students being urged to seek rare earth mineral jobs.
11: The Assistant Secretary of the U.S. Department of Energy, Audrey Robertson, is talking about the Prospect Program. The efforts intended to revive the domestic rare earth mining and supply chain system that's been dormant for many years.
12: This is our
0: you know, adrenaline shot to try and reinvigorate. It's not just the mining engineering, but the entire supply chain.
11: WVU is one of only 14 institutions across the nation participating in the program. I'm Mike Nolting for WVMetroNews.com.
9: Robertson was on the WVU campus in Morgantown today talking about those opportunities. The Putnam County Commission meets this evening on that agenda, a resolution when it comes to data centers. 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
9: The Boone County man missing for the past week has been found safe. 24-year-old Alex Shear walked out of the woods this morning at around 7 on Price's Branch Road near Danville. Boone County Sheriff Chad Barker.
16: He is coherent and he is talking, but it's some things he doesn't understand, you know, and it's hard for him to communicate certain things, but he's been a trooper so far this morning.
9: Shear is autistic. He's being treated at a hospital. From the Metro News Anchor Desk, I'm Jeff Jenkin.
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18: It's Dave Allen coming up with the next show, Capturing the Country Through Photography. A gentleman by the name of Aaron Patton, who's here in the Charleston area, he is rolling through taking pictures. 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
19: All right, welcome back. 26 till the hour. You know, we'll set our question of the day. We'll get into the sound of sports. Oh, 3 o'clock hour sounds good. Dave Brown will be here, Steeler Depot. We don't have to talk about the Steeler loss. We can talk about the Bengals and the quickly approaching game with the Browns on Thursday night in Cleveland. Oh. Coop, I got a lot of Steeler nightmares about games in Cleveland.
20: Well, I was just listening to somebody. I can't remember who it was, but I learned that the Steelers have not won in Cleveland. I didn't know that this was true since 2021.
19: I know.
20: I had no idea that was
19: true. They got our number, so... That's happened. This is a crazy week when you think about this. I mean, look at it this way. Hockey starts tonight. Baseball playoffs are underway. Tomorrow, the Penguins have their first game. Thursday night, Steelers play the Browns. Friday night, you got college football. Pitt and Penn State both play on Friday night. WVU and Marshall on Saturday.
20: Man.
19: That's a pretty busy week, man.
20: That's a busy week.
19: That's a pretty busy week.
20: There's no question that's a busy week.
19: And we've high school football, of course. We're on top of that here at Metro News. And we've got the latest SSAC rankings. We'll get into that. Probably do that at 4:33 this afternoon. Now, the power rankings come out on Monday, but the SSAC rankings, where the seedings for the playoffs, they come out on Tuesday. So we'll get into that. You and I were talking briefly about the wild card playoffs. Here you go. The Phillies qualified on the last day of the season.
20: Yeah,
19: if they had not made the postseason, it would have been an epic collapse. So they finally had to roll Wheeler out there on Sunday and clinched their ticket to the playoffs and left the Diamondbacks out. So what do you think happened in the first inning of this game in Atlanta? The Phillies have grabbed the lead.
20: Oh, of course.
19: So it's 1-0. But that's the way it goes in baseball, right? Sometimes, and this happens in the NFL playoffs too, and the college football playoffs, sometimes you have a great regular season and you earn that bye, and by the time you play you're flat as a pancake, and that one team that's done everything they can possibly do to scratch their way into

0: the postseason, suddenly they come in with a little bit of momentum.
1: And it matters more in a three-game series.
0: Yeah, it matters more.
1: A better team is more likely to win a longer series. And if our goal is for the best teams to end up in the league championship series to get into the World Series, mm-hmm. I feel like you should have longer play-in or longer series.
0: Kyle Schwarber scored the run for Philadelphia. When he runs, he looks like a cartoon character.
1: Oh, I know. He really does.
0: Like,
1: he's had a great season, though. He's kind of a good story.
0: Oh, no kidding.
1: You know, he's really a nice story for them.
0: He is a nice story. So Philadelphia leads in the top of the second inning, 1-0. And that Philly lineup, man, it is full of right-handed bats.
1: Oh, yeah.
0: To go against Sale, who's just had a great season for the Braves. So we'll keep you updated on that. We didn't even get a chance to update our question of the day, and then we'll jump into the sound of sports. So, question of the day, and it's sponsored by Selengo Law. Coop, did you know that today, and this isn't the question, this is still the conversation. Did you know that today is National Coffee Day?
1: I did not.
0: Okay. You know what? It's a good thing. Maybe it's a good thing that you and I are talking about National Coffee Day because Ryan and Jeff Jenkins have both left the room.
1: True.
0: They're in radio and they don't drink coffee.
1: Wait,
0: I don't trust them.
1: You know who else doesn't drink coffee?
0: Who?
1: Chris Lawrence doesn't drink coffee.
0: How's that even possible?
1: I know, man. He stopped drinking. I heard him talking about it this past weekend, and I did not believe that. Yeah. Yeah, yeah.
0: Did he ever?
1: Oh, yeah. He used to drink a lot. Yeah.
0: Okay.
1: He was my coffee buddy on the weekends.
0: Okay.
1: Yeah, absolutely.
0: Coffee buddy.
1: Yeah. Well, I mean, I drink a lot of. But you know what? Even as I get older, I don't drink it as much as I used to. But back when we first used to talk about coffee, I was like a 10 cup a day guy, and I'm down to like 6 cups a day probably.
0: I got some stuff for you. I got some stuff for you here in terms of coffee. This is probably better than the question of the day. Let me find this.
1: I didn't mean to interrupt that.
0: No. I need to read this. So you mentioned this. Okay. Da, da, da, da, da. Okay. King Gustav. You ever heard this story before? King Gustav III's failed experiment. In the 18th century, King Gustav III of Sweden believed coffee was a lethal poison. He commuted a convicted murderer's death sentence to life in prison under the condition that the prisoner drink a pot of coffee every day to prove it was fatal. The prisoner outlived the doctors monitoring him and the king himself and lived to be 83 years old.
1: Nice.
0: Okay?
1: Nice.
0: There you go. I got a couple of those. Anyway, question of the day. It is National Coffee Day. Now, September 29th is National Coffee Day in the United States, Canada, and some other countries. But on October 1st, that's International Coffee Day. The most famous origin story about coffee credits an Ethiopian goat herder named Kaldi around AD 850. He noticed his goats became unusually hyperactive and danced around while eating bright red berries from a specific shrub. He tried them himself, experiencing the caffeine buzz, and then brought them to local monks. If that story is not true, I don't care. I want it to be true. I love that story. So here's the question of the day, and it is sponsored by Selengo Law. Now, give me the stinger one more time. You did it once, but I got
1: sidetracked. I know. That was my fault. Yeah, yeah. I was going to offer to do it before that, so here we go.
0: Let's take two. Here's the question of the day, and it's sponsored by Selengo Law. On the scale of 1 to 10, how functional are you as a human being before your first cup of coffee in the morning? What is the single worst or funniest mistake you've ever made before your morning coffee took effect? On a scale of 1 to 10, how functional are you as a human being before your first cup of coffee in the morning? And what is the single worst or funniest mistake you've ever made before your morning coffee took effect? To respond, text those in, 304-TALK, 304-304-8255, 304. Tweet me, I'm on X. Yeah, still there. WEEKLEY, 1 word 3 E's, WEEKLEY. Let me get into a couple of responses. By the way, little hint for you listeners and for you new listeners in Ravenswood in the Mid Ohio Valley on WMOV. If you follow me on X at weekly, WEEKLEY, you get a jump on the question of the day. We roll it out about 90 minutes before the show actually starts. So if you get your response in there early, there's a real good chance I'm going to read it. Let me get into some of these. First, you have Jennings. He says, Dave, 1, on a scale of 1 to 10, 1. I've been drinking coffee in one form or another for almost 4 decades now. Funniest mistake I ever made, I forgot to put my coffee mug in place when I turned on my Keurig. All I could do is laugh as I watched the coffee drip onto the countertop and onto the floor. Here's Ed on X. He says, very functional. I can't stand the smell or the taste of coffee. I think everybody has that reaction the first time, right?
1: Yeah, it's probably
0: like,
1: so.
0: Why do adults drink this stuff?
1: Same as to beer or anything else,
0: yeah,
1: I think, right?
0: I suppose. That's true. Here's Doug. Hey, Dave, today was a good example of needing my Java. Had to wait until my urologist appointment before I could have any coffee. I don't remember leaving the house and arriving at the office. Fortunately, the coffee house gave me two cups for the price of one. Randy on X, and a photo. Those are always appreciated. Randy says, Dave, I'm not a coffee drinker. I tried a cup when I was 16, and that was my last and only cup. Funny, my favorite candy is Werther's coffee candy at Hawk's Nest today, and I just had a piece of it. And he gave me a great photo of his candy with Hawk's Nest in all its glory in the background.
1: Oh, nice.
0: Very, very nice,
1: yeah,
0: Randy. I appreciate that. Jody on X. Dave, I do okay with no coffee, but I'm a novice coffee drinker. Started in 2021 after going cold turkey on soda pop. Last week, I put my K-cup in my coffee maker, stepped out to turn on my computer, went to get it, realized I forgot to put my cup under the pour.
1: Oh, yeah.
0: So there's two people who have done that.
1: That happened to me last week.
0: Really?
1: Well, at my desk, because I have that little personal K-cup maker up there.
0: Oh, that's pretty cool. I like that thing.
1: I look over, and there's like just a river of coffee on my desk. I'm like, oh, well, good thing I have it on a towel, because it caught most of it.
0: Shannon got you that?
1: Yeah, she did. It was a Christmas gift.
0: I'll tell you what, that's a boss move. Executive office move.
1: It even came with a carrying case, because it's supposedly portable. Now, I don't really get the portable aspect of it, but it is highly convenient.
0: So, I guess we were the talk of the network when we were talking about bringing your iced coffee to a job.
1: Oh, yeah, that became the main character story for a couple of days. Not only here, man, it was all like suddenly it was everywhere online.
0: Oh, really?
1: Like, everybody had an opinion on it. Like, yeah, it was a thing for a while. Wait, we can't go down that. Man, I have a lot to say about it, but we can't go down.
0: Okay, we won't talk about that. But if you brought your own individual coffee maker to a job interview, and I was like, where can I plug this in? You know, that wouldn't work.
1: No, which goes back to just briefly, the whole thing with that, to me, it had nothing to do with it being iced coffee. I wouldn't care what the drink was. You could bring in like your Slurpee from 7-Eleven or whatever. It's a bad look regardless of what the drink is. I don't really care that it's your frozen milkshake that you call coffee. That's fine. I know that's what most people were looking for, was the shame when their coffee flavored milkshake. That's fine. I don't care about that, though. Honestly, it's just the whole concept of it. Anyway, I'm done with it.
0: We'll tell you what. We will take a quick break here, and I promise we'll get to the sound of sports in just a moment. Stay tuned.
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7: All right, welcome back. And Braves have tied it up. 1-1 with the Fightins in the second inning. And that's the end of the inning. Going to the third now. Braves and the Phillies tied at 1. Wild card baseball underway in the major leagues. Sound of Sports, let's start with college football. We'll hear from WVU's Rich Rodriguez and defensive coordinator Zach Alley a bit later in the program today. Marshall's currently more than a 2-touchdown underdog at JMU on Saturday. The Herd's 3-1, but they needed some last-minute heroics to edge Gardner-Webb last weekend at homecoming in Huntington. Tony Gibson says the Dukes will be a handful, and there's a lot of things to get fixed this week.
8: You know, got to get a lot of things cleaned up. You know, but very uncharacteristic of our team this week. You know, we had 11 penalties, had some key turnovers, gave them easy points. And but the one thing I did keep saying, our kids keep fighting and finding a way, and that's all you can ask for right now. Do we have a lot of work to do? Yes. And we're getting ready to play the which is the team that's been the king of our league for the last year. And, you know, they're 10-0 in their last 10 games in our league. And so it's a big challenge this weekend.
7: Billy Napier is the new boss in Harrisonburg of the JMU Dukes. And he says he's aware of what Marshall brings into this game.
9: Marshall's 3-1. I have a ton of respect for Tony Gibson. I think he's a heck of a football coach and certainly defensive minded. And his teams play tough. They're sound. These guys have won 3 in a row and all one score games. And if you look at last year, they were 1-4 in one score games. So I think that they're in year two. They have a veteran team. Their quarterback is preseason player of the year in the conference. And

0: had 450 yards last week. So his arm and legs are an issue.
1: From the NFL, it's a short week for the Steelers with a divisional test against the Browns coming quickly on Thursday night. The Steelers edged the Bengals on Sunday, and Mike McCarthy was pleased with his center, Fairmont's Zach Frazier, who was a weekly captain for the game with Cincinnati.
2: I thought Zach took a big step, not only as a performer as far as his performance, but as a captain, and I thought he did a nice job opening up his heart and his teammates. You can see how much his teammates appreciate him, and it's a big part of why we do weekly captains. It's an opportunity for three individuals on a weekly basis to be in that role, and it's so far it's been neat to see. The group of players, just obviously I don't know them that way, and I think growth and development emotionally, mentally, is very important to the development of your team.
1: New Browns coach Todd Monken has Cleveland at 2-1 and tied for the division lead after three games. Deshaun Watson will get another started quarterback on Thursday night when the Steelers come in, and he says the Browns need to get the ball more often to their wide receivers. Only four total targets to that group in the come-from-behind win over the Panthers last Sunday.
3: Sometimes it's the flow of the game. Is that ideal? Of course not. I mean, no doubt. Sometimes you're having to check the ball down. Mm-hmm. So it was just a byproduct of the way the game flowed. Not ideal, that's for sure.
1: All right, Monday Night Football last night in Chicago. The Bears' third-string quarterback, Case Keenum, had a big night, threw for a pair of touchdowns, rushed for another in his first start in almost 3 years as the Bears handled the Eagles with relative ease, 27-7. Khalif Raymond had six grabs for 90 yards, including this catch-and-go for six in the third quarter as the Bears pulled away.
4: Swift back in, Keenum under center, Eagle 41, Chicago first and 10. Six to play in the third. Receiver in motion, the snap, and he'll drop back five. Line drive up the middle, caught, 25, wide open is Raymond, 20, angling, far side lane, 10, 5, touchdown Chicago! 41-yard touchdown, catch and run! And the Bears have gone up 19-7 in the third.
1: Thanks to Westwood One for that clip. Stepping in for Caleb Williams, Keenum was 24-34 for 247 yards. Scored his first rushing touchdowns in 7 years in the win. Here he is after the game.
5: Playing well any time in your career feels good. To do it on Monday Night Football, after you thought you weren't ever going to play again multiple times, this is special. It's really special. And I don't know if I'll be able to put it into words tonight. But I'm going to enjoy it tonight, that's for sure.
1: And here's the Eagles head coach Nick Sirianni on last night's loss to the Bears.
6: We all have to own that loss right there. I don't think anybody coached well. I don't think anyone played well. It was a true team loss. And when it's a true team loss, I have to look at myself first. Like, we weren't ready to coach. We weren't ready to play. And that ultimately starts and ends with me. And, again, it was just, it's my responsibility. Every product, everything that's on that field is my responsibility. I didn't do a good enough job.
1: Believe it or not, the NHL season begins tonight. The Pens open in Philadelphia tomorrow. The Penguins' core of vets, Sidney Crosby, Geno Malkin, Chris Letang, all back again after getting to the playoffs last year. Pens GM Kyle Dubas says it's his job to get younger and more talented players to support the veterans' core.
7: If we could just get ourselves into that mix, that the players who are legendary here for all that they've done for the organization will pull the team along. And I think what I've felt, especially over the last couple of years, is that it's probably an unfair ask of those players. It places a huge burden on them. They've done so much for the organization already, and I think the burden has to fall on us as the organization to surround them with more and better, younger players that can help to push them and where they can not have to carry the mail every single day here, especially as they get into their mid-30s, later 30s or 40s in some case.
1: All right, that's it for The Sound of Sports. A quick break, and we'll wrap the hour in just a moment.
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7: All right, that's it for the first hour. We'll take a quick break for news. When we come back, a reset on our question of the day about National Coffee Day. What's up with the Steelers? Dave Bryant from Steeler Depot will be here. And on this opening night in the NHL, we'll be talking hockey in about a half an hour. This is Metro News, the voice of West Virginia.
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8: From ABC News, I'm Wayne Cabot. President Trump says Americans should welcome data centers, saying they'll work to make the community happy as they provide the computing power for artificial intelligence.
9: There's a belief that there should be tremendous self-regulation. And we automatically have regulation with the Department of Justice, the FBI, all of that. But the self-regulation is very important.
8: This after a lunch with AI execs who say regulation is needed to stop AI from escaping human control. We're hearing from the lawyer of one of the seven frat brothers that alleged gang rape 2 years ago at Cornell University.
10: I can't speak to the other people, but solely as to my client, he is unequivocally innocent. And if he saw anything that he thought was wrong or dangerous, he would have reported it. But what he saw did not rise to that level.
8: Attorney Jeremy Salen telling ABC News his client went to the room where this allegedly happened to see what was going on, where his roommate was. The DA reopening the case now, based partly on a group chat among the frat brothers. Lindsey Clancy's lawyer said today that the case has to end because there's a lack of evidence. Here's ABC's Peter Aralambos.
4: Defense attorney Kevin Rennington made the argument during Clancy's first appearance in court since a triple murder trial ended in a hung jury 3 weeks ago. He asked the judge to effectively throw out the case because he claims prosecutors failed to establish that Clancy killed her three children, even though the insanity defense he made at trial involved arguing that she was in the throes of postpartum psychosis when she strangled her children. Judge William Sullivan didn't issue a ruling from the bench and instead scheduled a hearing on November 2nd to resolve other issues raised by the defense. He could set a trial date then. Peter Aralambos, ABC News.
8: The man who was shot by a federal immigration agent in Austin is being charged by prosecutors for allegedly trying to strike the officer with his car, causing the officer to fire his pistol. First day of the wild card, the Yankees yank Aaron Judge from the series against Boston. Calf injury. You're listening to ABC News.
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13: Good afternoon. It's 3:03 and 72 degrees in the capital city. I'm Jack Carlson in the 580 WCHS radio newsroom. Your Metro News AccuWeather forecast calls for partly cloudy skies this afternoon, a high of 76 degrees. A week-long search for a missing man in Boone County has a happy ending.
14: What a great day.
15: Boone County Sheriff Chad Barker said there couldn't have been a better ending to the search for 24-year-old Alex Shear. The man who was autistic was found around 7:30 Tuesday morning walking along Price's Branch Road in Danville. Barker said Shear walked right out of the woods, stark naked, and was walking along the road when a woman driving by noticed him and gave 911 a call.
14: She was aware of the missing persons and, you know, thought that that's probably who it was.
15: Soon authorities were there to take him to the hospital where Shear suffered a low body temperature and dehydration, but otherwise seemed to be in good shape and great spirits. Because of his autism, Barker said it's hard to communicate with him for answers to questions they have, but the sheriff said he's grateful to all who volunteered in the search, and there were many, and he's happy that Shear is going home to his family. I'm Chris Lawrence, 580 WCHS.
13: A Maryland man who pleaded guilty to shooting and killing a man in Charleston is headed to prison for 10 years. 34-year-old Joshua Scales admitted to killing St. Albans man Ethan Chick Colbert in January last year. He was sentenced today by Kanawha County Circuit Judge Kerry Webster. Webster read a letter from Scales' grandfather during the hearing saying that he once had a lot of promise.
16: He said it's painful for him to look back at all the possibilities that were once in front of him and see how drastically his life has changed.
13: Scales was initially charged with first-degree murder. A Charleston couple are behind bars for allegedly starting a fire Sunday that burned a house down. 21-year-old Dakota Harper and 22-year-old Felicity Eatman are charged with first-degree arson and conspiracy to commit arson. The five-day Festifall event in Charleston begins tonight with Festifall Eve. Executive Director Zach Harold says the drum circle begins tonight at 7 o'clock at the Charleston First Presbyterian Church Garden. You can read more at WCHSnetwork.com. It's 3:05.
17: This is J.B. Akers, your delegate in the 55th District in Kanawha County. We know how polarizing politics has become. More than ever, we need common-sense leaders in government who focus on what really matters to you and your family. I've built a record on being that kind of person. Whether it's initiatives to protect children or legislation to help local small businesses thrive, I work on what you care about. It's what I care about, too. I'm J.B. Akers, and I will be honored to again have your vote in November and work together to make our local government a positive example of something to be proud of. Paid for by J.B. Akers for West Virginia.
13: Forecast, mainly clear skies coming up tonight, a low of 51. It's 72 degrees now in the capital city. I'm Jack Carlson, 580 WCHS.
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7: All right, welcome back to the show. 306 in West Virginia. Time to get hour number two started on Metro News Hotline. Hey, wherever you're listening to the show today, inside the state of West Virginia or beyond the borders, just trying to get a read on what's going on back home, we hope you're having a good day. We hope you're having a good one. Beautiful day here in Charleston as we move along, keeping you company until 5 o'clock here in the old Metro News Radio Network. 72 degrees at 1111 Virginia Street East. We got a lot of stuff to get into in this hour and the final 2 hours, frankly. We'll reset our question of the day about National Coffee Day here in just a moment. Huh. You know what? I got to tell you, I really didn't have the faith in the Steelers last weekend against the Bengals. We heard so much about the revamped defense in Cincinnati, and the Steelers offense looked so bad against the Patriots the week before. I didn't have much hope. But somehow they found a running game, and Aaron Rodgers was able to turn back the clock, and maybe you can run on the Bengals after all. So the Steelers win that game, and now no time to really celebrate that, as Thursday is coming quickly for the Steelers and their old rivals, the Cleveland Browns. We'll get into that with Dave Bryan from Steeler Depot here in just a moment. And there's a couple of news stories percolating out there today about Joey Porter Jr. Remember him? Still hasn't made his debut, still wants to get a new contract. And there are a couple of teams that may be throwing a fishing line out there to the Steelers about Joey Porter Jr. We'll talk about that in just a sec. A little bit later on in this half hour, we'll have the entertainment report. It's the, believe it or not, it's the opening night of the National Hockey League. Hockey starts today at 5 o'clock. The Penguins are in Philadelphia to take on the Flyers tomorrow night. The National Hockey League regular season is 84 games this year. That's the longest regular season in 30 years. They cut back on some of the exhibition games, but we start playing games for real tonight. So, Alex Wiederspiel will be here. We'll talk a little bit about familiar faces in new places, his thoughts on opening night, and some really interesting comments made yesterday in the state of the Penguins discussion with the general manager, Kyle Dumas, who's, it's his job to try to, you know, not do a complete rebuild, but keep the veteran core that's been together in Pittsburgh for such a long time and build around it and try to get back to the playoffs. But frankly, it was one and done once the Pens got to the postseason last year. So what about this year? We'll talk about that. That'll be at 4:33. A little later on in the hour, we'll open up the On This Date file. We'll give you the five things to know at 4 in about 52 minutes. One of the stories today is going to be the opening of the wild card baseball playoffs in the National and the American League. And we are going to the fifth inning now. Bottom of the fourth inning, excuse me, the Phillies and the Braves. First game of a best of three. They're all tied at 1-1. We got another game coming at 5 o'clock as the White Sox will be in Houston to take on the Astros. So, and 5 o'clock, primarily we'll be talking about WVU football. So, Coop, when was the last time we anticipated more comments from a coordinator than the head coach? I think that that was definitely the case today. People wanted to hear from Zach Alley about what was that defensively last Saturday night against Oklahoma State.
19: That's going to give me PTSD for a while, man. Like, when I see somebody throw out, I mean, frankly, what, at least back in the day, we would have kind of called a junk defense. In this day and age, I guess that things change and you change the game plans and stuff. So I'm not trying to be discriminatory there. But, yeah, seeing that, what was it? What was it called? A 3-2-6 or something like that?
7: 3-2-6.
19: Yeah, like, in my head, that I don't even know how you expect that to work. I mean, honestly, that – whatever. I mean, I'm not a defensive coordinator. But, yeah, that is, you're right. That, there's a lot of people. That was all the talk of the town on Saturday night and Sunday was, what is that defense?
20: But I can't remember the last time we wanted to hear more from the coordinator than the head coach. You know, does West Virginia defensively get this thing turned around this week in a very winnable game on the road at Iowa State? Or are we maybe heading to Jordan Leslie territory? You know, he was dismissed as the defensive coordinator in the middle of the season by Neil Brown 2 years ago. So anyway, we'll hear from Zach Alley and we'll also hear from Rich Rodriguez. That'll be in the 5 o'clock hour. Also, that 5 o'clock hour will contain the latest SSAC rankings for West Virginia high school football. We'll get into that. Did I say the 5 o'clock hour? I did.
19: You did.
20: You know, when I do that, just give me the buzzer.
19: Man, you got testy with me yesterday when I told you. Like, like coming back at the 4 o'clock hour, I was like, yeah, you said 5 o'clock there. He was like, no, I didn't. I didn't say it just there. I was like, all right, never mind.
20: No. You didn't. Yeah, I had one specific thing that I didn't mess up, but there were two other things that I did. Yeah, so when you hear that, just give me the buzzer,
19: all right,
20: okay?
19: All right.
20: And a shock. A shock and a dog collar. Anyway, in the 4
19: listeners, beware.
20: Watch out for that. So in the 4 o'clock hour, we'll hear from Zach Alley and Rich Rod as well. And Anthony Lewis will be here. So we'll get his take on what's going on with Mountaineer football. All right, question of the day. Question of the day has to do with coffee because it's National Coffee Day. Here's the hotline question of the day. On a scale from 1 to 10, how functional are you as a human being before your first cup of coffee in the morning? Secondarily, what's the single worst or funniest mistake you've ever made before your morning coffee took effect? On a scale from 1 to 10, how functional are you as a human being before your first cup of coffee in the morning? And what is the single worst or funniest mistake you've ever made before your morning coffee takes effect? Text those in, 304-TALK-304, 304-825-5304. I'm on Exit Weekly, WEEKLEY. All right, let's get into some Steeler football. Let's bring Dave Bryan out here. All right. Well, here we go again, Dave. And we're talking about a Thursday nighter in Cleveland. A real house of horrors for the Steelers in the past. What's your gut feeling? What are you thinking about the game on Thursday night?
21: Yeah, first, happy Tuesday to you. I'm going to try to be on my P's and Q's so I don't get that shock treatment or buzzer or dog collar here.
20: Right.
21: What are you talking about? Yeah, look, big Thursday night game coming up, right, and played in Cleveland, and the Steelers just, you know, they haven't been great on the road on Thursday night, specifically in Cleveland. Dave, I pulled it up this morning. You know, the Steelers are 0-9 in the Super Bowl era in games that they play on Thursday against teams within their division. You have to go all the way back to 1950. The last time the Steelers have won a divisional road game on a Thursday, and that was against the Chicago Cardinals
20: at the time.
21: So not only have the Steelers have had problems with the Browns on the road, specifically on Thursday night, they just haven't been good the Thursday night against divisional teams once again. So this would mark the first time in the Super Bowl era that they got a road win against on Thursday night against a divisional team. So I don't know. Look, they broke some trends last week, right? They went down and they ended up scored more than 7 points in the first quarter of that game against the Bengals. That was the first time they had a 69-game streak going that they broke by scoring more than 7 points in that first quarter last week. And I don't know if you noticed either, the Steelers also scored touchdowns on not only the opening drive of the game that they had, but their opening possession of the second half as well too. So we saw a lot of great things out of this offense. I think you said it in the lead up there. They got the running game going. Aaron Rodgers really played well. They did a lot of things. They worked well in getting the one-on-one matchups and running the route combinations off of that. They beat a very good Bengals team on Sunday. Really surprised a lot of us. And now you just can't turn around and have a letdown against another team in the division on Thursday night.
20: Hey, I got to say, you know, last week when you and I were talking about what went down with the Steelers' loss in New England. You know, PFF kind of backed this up, and you could see this with the eye test, that was probably the worst game as a pro for Zach Frazier, all right? He just had a fantastic game against the Bengals, all right? Dexter Lawrence, can you imagine going to sleep every night last week thinking you were going to have to hit that guy like 70, 80 times in a game? And that Steeler offensive line, the changes that they made, the improvement on the right side, man, that was just a big part of the win against the Bengals.
21: It sure was. It was just what the doctor ordered for the Steelers. You know, we had talked last week about, you know, kind of wondering if they'd make the change at left guard and potentially at right tackle as well, too. Well, they went ahead. You got to tip your cap to Mike McCarthy. They pulled the plug on the right side of the line. They had Brock Hoffman start at right guard. They had

0: angles that really worked out well. They got a lot of push throughout that game. Fautano had a great game as well, too. Yeah, they gave up two sacks, I think, in totality there to Aaron Rodgers, but one of them was kind of a coverage sack there, and the other one was another one of those free runners coming off the right side that they didn't scheme up well for in the second half as well, too. So absolutely, that as bad of a game as Zach Frazier probably had in the game against the Patriots, him and the rest of the offensive line really played well, and if they're not able to run the game and protect Aaron Rodgers the way they did in that game, they obviously wouldn't have won it and allowed the offense to go down there and score 30 points. I think they had, 10 possessions overall. Seven or eight of them ended up in point drives. And even the one, in the first half there, it was a momentum killer. It really flipped the game, so to speak, there with Aaron Rodgers. That tip pass off the hands of Roman Wilson that was intercepted. They were driving down the field to score on that drive as well, too. So let's just hope that they can carry this over, against a not as great defense with the Cleveland Browns, who obviously don't have Myles Garrett anymore.
1: So in that game that the Browns won in their home opener last week against the Panthers, it looked like Carolina was going to get the win. They had a pick late in the game, and that came off the board because of a roughing the passer penalty. And then the Browns got the game-winning touchdown. So Deshaun Watson, we didn't even think he was going to be a factor potentially in this game when training camp opened. They really don't throw the ball to their wide receivers, or they haven't yet. I mean, combined, they only had four wide receiver targets last week. But Denzel Boston, we know him from Ohio State. He can be a headache, and I got to believe he's going to play a role in this game Thursday night.
0: Yeah, they got Concepcion over there as well, too. Yep. Another rookie wide receiver that's playing well. I think I looked last night, started going through the tape. I think Watson's only completed two passes of more than 20 yards down the field so far in the first three games, and that's obviously not a lot. And the Steelers went into the game last week with Aaron Rodgers being 0-9 on 20 yard passes, and obviously he was able to get off the schneid, if you will, and connect in that game. But they have not been great. They do have a couple of deep ones to Boston, though, so he's definitely a guy that you're gonna have to pay attention to on this game. And they haven't run the ball all that effective, especially when it comes to runs of like 10 yards or longer. I think they've got something like seven of those on the season, and I think Deshaun Watson has two of them on scrambles, and I think another one maybe came on a reverse to Concepcion as well, too. And look, if you already start looking ahead at the injury report, we're waiting on the one to come out here for Tuesday, but the Browns might have to start Luke Weipler at center Thursday night because Elgton Jenkins is currently in a concussion protocol. We're also watching to see what's going to happen to their right guard, Tevin Jenkins, because he is in jeopardy of missing another game with his back issue as well, too. So there's a reason, even though the Steelers have struggled on the road and specifically in Cleveland on Thursday nights, that they're favored right now by 3 points on the road. And that's because I think a lot of people should expect the Steelers to win this game, at least as we sit here on this Tuesday.
1: All right, let's talk about Joey Porter Jr. So there's a couple of stories at SteelerDepot.com this afternoon about the dance the Steelers are doing potentially for a trade with the Dallas Cowboys. What's the possibility that the Steelers get a first-round pick for Porter? Is that becoming less likely with each passing day?
0: Dave, I would be surprised if it ended up being a first. I really would at this point. I think Joey Porter Jr. is a fine player. Would I trade I try to put myself in a, even if I'm a desperate GM right now. Look, the Cowboys are banged up in the secondary. Jerry Jones went on the radio this morning and was asked about Joey Porter specifically, but obviously he did a good job of dancing around that question because of the old tampering rules. But he also did not deny the report from Adam Schefter over the weekend stating that they were potentially interested in Porter. A first round pick, though, if that's a lot to give up, in my opinion, for a guy like Joey Porter Jr. And on top of that, you're probably going to have to give him a contract of $30 million a year, and you're probably going to have to guarantee at least the first 2 years of that deal on top of it. That is a lot to give up. Now, look, if you think you're one player away or one corner away from making a potential Super Bowl run, who cares what it costs? But I think as we sit here right now,

0: Now, I would be surprised if the Steelers got a first rounder for him. And look, you know, we're already in week four right now. And if a team were to trade for Joey Porter Jr. this week, Dave, you'd think it happened today, right? Mm-hmm. Because teams around the NFL begin practice on Wednesday. They go Wednesday, Thursday, and Friday, and then they got to get ready for Sunday. So you'd probably want Joey Porter Jr. in your building probably later tonight or first thing in the morning to take his physical so you could get him out there on the field as well, too. So let's pay close attention to what happens maybe on the news wire for the rest of the day moving forward. And if he's not traded by, let's say, midnight tonight, I would say the odds go down of it happening this week, and then we'd have to fast forward to the long week next week.
1: All right, finally, one minute left, but I had to ask you this. J.J. McCarthy got traded from the Vikings to the Giants a couple of days ago. If the Giants had offered the Steelers a fifth round for Mason Rudolph, would the Steelers have taken that?
0: I probably not right now. You know, I think they're very happy carrying a four quarterback still. And look, then, you know, you're one bad hit away from Aaron Rodgers being out of a game, and you know, one of your two guys in Will Howard or Drew Aller being in the game and neither having playing a regular season snap right now. So. Mm-hmm. I think it probably would have taken a little bit more than a fifth-round draft pick to get Mason Rudolph away from the Steelers. You know, let's see what this team does leading up to the trade deadline to see if they get, you know, behind the eight ball. But if they keep winning, Dave, stay above 500 and are definitely in the mix of this thing ahead of the trade deadline, I don't know why they would deal away Mason Rudolph unless somebody blew their doors off.
1: Yeah, you know, I tend to agree with that. I think that the Giants would have had to have done a little better than a fifth rounder to get Rudolph off the Steeler roster. Dave, got to leave it there. Enjoy the game on Thursday night. We'll talk more Steeler football next week at this same time. Have a great week.
0: All right, I avoided the buzzer. I avoided the shocks and the shock collars and all like that. So it's been a good day for me. I'll talk to you next Tuesday. Hopefully we're talking about finally a win against the Browns here, Dave.
1: I would like that. All right, let's take a break. And the Entertainment Report is coming up next.
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3: This is a Bloomberg Money Minute. Retail analysts used to call the stretch between Black Friday and Christmas the holiday shopping season. More recently, all of November and December were included. Now one could argue we're already in it. Today, Target announces it is cutting prices on nearly 2,000 home, apparel, and accessories products, with select items priced 20% below last year's levels. Target also announced its Deals Day promotion starts next Wednesday, the day after Amazon's second Prime Day of the year kicks off. Target's stock is down 1%. Well, people have cut back travel plans due to the high cost of living, but that does not include cruises. Carnival Corporation is raising its full-year profit outlook as demand for future sailings hits its highest level ever. The company says it's already half-booked through next year. Carnival's profit and revenues soared last quarter thanks to future cruise deposits, easing fear over higher fuel prices, and its shares are up 12%. The three major indices are all down. Matt Piper, Bloomberg Radio.
4: This is J.B. Akers, your delegate in the 55th District in Kanawha County. 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Akers, and I will be honored to again have your vote in November so that together we can work on common sense solutions to whatever challenges we may face. 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Akers for West Virginia.
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2: Does anybody here know what to do if a bear attacks? 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
5: Oasis. The Oasis documentary, Don't Look Back in Anger, is coming to streaming. The acclaimed film that documents the band's first performance together after 15 years will come to Disney Plus and Hulu on October 9th. Disney is the parent company of Hulu and ABC News.
6: You wrote the monster movie?
5: Also headed to streaming is Minions and Monsters. The animated feature is the third Minions prequel film and features a stacked voice cast, including Jesse Eisenberg, Jeff Bridges, and Allison Janney. Minions and Monsters will stream on Peacock October 28th. Damn Yankees is swinging back to Broadway. A new revival of the classic musical will feature an updated book and lyrics. Neil Patrick Harris and Julianne Hough will star as Applegate and Lola, respectively. Damn Yankees returns to Broadway March 24th. And happy birthday to Grammy-nominated singer Halsey, who's 32 today. Brian Clark, ABC News.
3: All right, we'll take a break here for local news at the bottom of the hour. Oh, rumor has it Chris Lawrence is going to drop by. And we'll be talking some hockey, too, on the opening night around the NHL. This is Metro News, the voice of West Virginia.
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0: Good afternoon. It's 3:30 and 73 degrees in the capital city. I'm Jack Carlson in the 580 WCHS radio newsroom. Kanawha County Circuit Judge Kerry Webster is sentencing a Maryland man to 10 years in prison today. 34-year-old Joshua Scales was sentenced for killing St. Albans man Ethan Chick Colbert last January. Scales previously pleaded guilty to voluntary manslaughter. Webster denied Scales' attorney's request for home confinement. She says she wouldn't have considered it even if she could.
1: I would not have considered somebody who has entered a plea to voluntary manslaughter that involved the death of another person an appropriate individual for home confinement.
0: Scales was previously charged with first-degree murder and wanton endangerment in Chick Colbert's death. A missing Boone County man has been found, and now law enforcement is trying to figure out where he's been. 24-year-old Alex Shear went missing for a week after wandering away from his home in Danville last Tuesday. A witness saw him coming out of the woods along Price's Branch Road this morning at around 7 o'clock. Boone County Sheriff Chad Barker says since Shear is autistic, it's hard to get answers from him.
2: It is very difficult. You know, it's difficult, but he is coherent and he is talking, it's some things he doesn't understand, and he's hard to, it's hard for him to communicate certain things, but he's been a trooper so far this morning.
0: When they found him, Shear was cold and hungry, but otherwise okay. Firefighters are emphasizing safety as we head into limited burn season in West Virginia. State Fire Marshal Ken Tyree spoke to 580 WCHS during the Fire Safety Summit today in Charleston.
3: Being wise in how we burn, obviously controlled burning is good. And now that we have a limited burn season from October to December, so it's critical to be able to have the proper interface, the proper layout, the proper cleanup.
0: In the 580 WCHS radio newsroom, I'm Jack Rawls.
4: Here's an update of sports on WCHS. Mountaineer coach Rich Rodriguez meeting the media earlier this afternoon, talking about the challenge Iowa State presents. They have a new coach in Jimmy Rogers, who again brought a number of his players with him from his previous stop.
5: Jimmy's done a great job with the transition of bringing some of his guys in with Washington State. I'm just talking defensively, playing really good football.
4: Mountaineers at Iowa State coming up on Saturday. West Virginia coming off the loss to Oklahoma State. Iowa State will be playing back-to-back home games. They fell at home to Utah last Saturday. Marshall will open Sun Belt Conference play on the road at James Madison this week. Marshall 3-1. JMU already has a conference win over Old Dominion and is 4-0 on the season so far. High school football, new Metro News power rankings out at WVMetroNews.com. Bridgeport, Martinsburg, Frankfort, Wahama, the number one ranked teams.
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7: All right, welcome back to the show. 3:33, a little more than halfway through this edition of Metro News Hotline. Alex Wiederspiel, our Metro News hockey insider, is going to join us. Of course he is, because tonight is the opening night of the National Hockey League. In fact, there are hockey games in the NHL beginning tonight through Black Friday. There will be games every night through Black Friday, so we'll talk some hockey. Pens open up tomorrow night in Philadelphia against the Flyers, and of course, the city of Philadelphia has always been very difficult for the Penguins to win. We'll hear more about that in a sec. Oh, Coop, look who dropped in. There you go. Chris Lawrence is here. What's going on, big guy?
8: Not much. What are you doing? I'm getting ready to go home.
7: Well, I see you're all packed up to go.
8: I am.
7: Coop, I think Chris wants to be invited into the good, the bad, and the ugly.
8: Every
7: Monday at around 2:50-ish on this fine program.
8: I guess I'm a little late then.
7: It's okay. It's okay. Yeah.
9: He would like the music, I think, for it, though.
7: Yeah. So what would your good, bad, and ugly for this weekend be? What would have been?
8: My good... Justin Verlander's daughter taking him off the mound.
7: I know.
8: That was a tearjerker.
9: That got me. That got me good, man. She came running out there and threw her arms around him, and he started tearing up a little bit.
8: And Coop, you'll get it because you're a girl dad. Yep. I mean, if I'm on that mound, There's going to be ruts of teardrops running down that mound if I'm leaving there.
9: And she threw out the first pitch too. Did you see that?
8: Yeah, and she nailed it.
9: Nailed it. Threw a strike. It was all, that was so sweet.
10: It was a weekend for that kind of stuff. I saw we're in Toronto. Scherzer pitched against the Reds on Sunday.
8: Yeah.
10: So we're thinking that might be his last ever game. So he came out to the mound alone. Came out at the beginning of the game alone, and the crowd was it was a sold out crowd, so they were going crazy before the rest of the other eight members of the Blue Jays came out. That was kind of cool too.
8: That is cool of his teammates to do that.
10: What about him. Your bad and ugly?
8: My bad is that guy from South Carolina that punched the Alabama player.
10: What
8: in the world, man? First of all, he's wearing a helmet, you moron.
10: And not only that, he wouldn't come out. They tried to like swap him out of the game. He wouldn't come out of the game.
8: Yeah. What you think this? You own this place now?
10: And what's your ugly?
8: My ugly was that guy from Texas simulating urinating on the Tennessee quarterback.
10: Yeah, that was.
8: I mean, must we humiliate someone? I mean, you already beat him. Must you get up and do that?
9: Yeah, I know back in the day, like the Mark Gastineau sack celebration was fine. You know, he like pointed at the crowd, danced around a little bit, and he was off the field. You don't have to belittle the competition.
8: You know? I had a chance to interview Larry Zonka one time, and I said, what would you do if somebody, if you scored and you did something like that? He said, Dick Butkus would have come over and killed me. He would have been homicide in the end zone. You didn't do that.
10: Your good could have been the fact that UT officials made beer half price if you got in there at 9 a.m.
8: Yeah, well, I don't think that rates above Verlander's daughter.
10: I don't know.
8: You're not a girl dad.
9: Yeah, I was going to say,
10: I mean, it sounds really good now, but if I was at the stadium at like 9:15, I'd be like,
8: you're going to be drinking at 9:15?
10: Well, you're at the stadium. You're
8: it's
10: already
8: 9:15.
10: There.
9: Yeah. Do you want to be asleep by noon?
10: And the other thing is those beers are $16. So, I mean, a $16
9: and broke
10: beer is still $8. So,
8: Well. No, I don't. So I wouldn't have partaken in that anyway.
10: Hey, let's get Alex Wiederspiel in here, our Metro News hockey insider. Alex, how you doing?
11: I thought Chris was coming on to talk hockey with us. I'm excited.
10: Well, I was going
11: to
10: ask you.
8: Dude, I've only watched one hockey game in my life start to finish, and believe it or not, it was the Miracle on Ice when it actually happened. That's the only
9: If you're going to have one, I mean, that's a good one.
10: You know, my sister went to a Threshers game one time when they were still in Atlanta. And I asked her, I said, how'd you like the game? She goes, I was bored. I went home at halftime.
8: It doesn't have a halftime, does it?
10: No, it doesn't have a halftime. Chris, you're the man, dude.
8: All right, guys. All right. Y'all talk about your hockey, and I'll listen on the way home.
10: Sounds good. We'll try to keep it between the ditches.
8: Yes.
10: All right. So, Alex, where would you put this in terms of sports holidays for you?
11: My wife said to me last night, she joked, this is your Christmas Eve, isn't it? And I said, yeah, it's pretty close. I think the start of the playoffs are a little bit more fun, but this does have kind of a, if it weren't for the fact there were only three games tonight, this has a little bit of how I feel the night before March Madness. Like, there's just a level of excitement that I can't totally put into words.
10: So, familiar faces in new places. The other Tkachuk brother going to the Panthers, is that the biggest offseason move?
11: I mean, I don't know. Take your pick. This was a kind of a historic offseason for the moves that happened, and then the ones that sort of almost happened. We're getting blockbusters up until the eve of the start of the season with Matthew Nyes and Kirill Marchenko getting exchanged yesterday. I know those are not household names, but Brady Tkachuk, probably the biggest name that I think most American fans are going to know anyway, so I think we can go with that. But this has been one of the wildest off seasons I can ever remember. I can't wait to actually see what these guys do on the ice. I'm tired of talking about what they might do.
10: Yeah, Marchenko, I mean, he's made it clear he wanted to get out of Columbus, and now he's gone, and I guess Toronto's a good spot for him.
11: Yeah, it's interesting. Toronto's in a really weird spot at the moment because the only way out is through for them. Again, don't have either of their first-round picks the next 2 years, have no protections on those picks, so they have to be good or they are in deep trouble, and what they really need is a healthy Austin Matthews. But I think the thought process here is, you know, Marchenko is, he's what I think folks would describe as sort of a play driver. He plays really well with the puck on his stick. And Matthew Knies is a little bit more of a passenger, a guy who is going to clean up. And listen, goal scoring is obviously hugely important, but I think from the Leafs' perspective, they're thinking we want to have the puck a lot more than we did last year. And to do that, we needed to swap out a piece like Knies for a piece like Marchenko.
10: So here we've got the start of the longest regular season in, what, 30 years? And we had a shortened exhibition season. How do you think that's going to manifest itself in the early games? I mean, some players really didn't get much ice time in the exhibition season. Kyle Dubas was complaining about that yesterday. What do you think that's going to mean in the early portion of the season?
11: So historically, you know, even in the 82 game season with the regular preseason that we've had for the last, you know, 30 odd years, we've still had really rough defensive performances in the first couple of, I would say first like 10 to 14 days of the season. And I think that's one thing you can probably still expect to occur. I do also wonder about, you know, timing, and you're going to, I think, see a lot of guys missing nets. I think that's always a big one. And then goaltenders, look, most goaltenders will not come out of the gate hot, which is part of the reason goals do tend to kind of come in droves early in the season. They need to see more rubber in order to get sort of their game on, right? So early in the season, you're going to see some pretty weird scores. You're going to see some lopsided scores. I think the reality is it's going to be much more of that now, because it's even less preseason opportunity for these guys to A, figure out timing, and B, actually see pucks if you're a goalie.
10: All right, so we get our first game that counts in about 100 minutes, where the Panthers take on the Hurricanes at 5 o'clock on ESPN. ESPN's got a triple header tonight. Here's a totally unfair question, but this is kind of what I do. Who would you take to win the Stanley Cup? Either the Panthers or Hurricanes or the field?
11: Panthers? I would take... Oh, wow. That's a good question, Dave. Okay, so it's Panthers or Hurricanes, right?
10: Right,
11: it's not,
10: right.
11: Okay. Wow. All right, I'm going to take the field. I guess if you had asked me Panthers and Hurricanes versus the field, that would have been really hard. I'm going to take the field in this one. I'm very back and forth on this at the moment. I will admit to you that these two teams in this game are my Eastern Conference finalist picks to get to the Eastern Conference Finals. So that's hard enough as it is. But I'm going to take the field.
10: Okay. So let's talk about the Pens a little bit. So Dumas had his State of the Penguins talk yesterday, the general manager of Pittsburgh, talking about the upcoming season. And he did mention a couple of things injury-wise. You know, Ryan Graves isn't ready to go. He's still dealing with knee surgery that he had in the offseason. And Brian Rust is going to start the year on the injured reserve. He's got an upper body injury that he suffered against the Sabres in exhibition play last weekend. How significant are those injuries right now?
11: Graves, not as much. I'm not realistically sure how much he's expected to contribute this season. I think their goal would be to keep him off the ice as much as possible based on the way he's played the last few years. Now, we'll see if the surgery has any impact on that. They are still paying him a pretty solid chunk of change, so I imagine they don't just want to write that off and say goodbye to Graves and have to eat any potential cap there just to get him off the roster. But Rust is a big one, because there are a couple of things of note with this Penguins team. I think this Penguins team needs to start fast, because, again, I think Kyle Dubas has every incentive at his disposal right now to sell if things don't go well early. I also think the Metro Division is the most competitive division in the NHL, and I think the Eastern Conference is the more competitive from top to bottom of the two conferences, which means there is really no room for slow starts for anybody. So I think that missing Brian Rust, it's not the end of the world, and you know, the length of time will obviously be a bigger impact than anything else, but you don't want to be starting slow out of the gate in this division, in this conference. I'm telling you, from 1 to 16, outside of maybe Detroit and New York, the Islanders, I think they are the two worst teams in the conference, and I still think the Islanders are going to be tough to play against most of the season. So I really don't think you want to start slow right now.
10: Finally, we have a lot of listeners over in the Eastern Panhandle, so let's talk about the Caps a little bit. Ovechkin is back. He's 41 years old right now. We thought last year might have been his last season. You know, a lot of people didn't think he would come back. Do you kind of think that once he goes around the other cities in the NHL this year for the final time, that it's going to be like a farewell tour? Is that the sense you get?
11: I mean, I kind of hope it's not, to be honest with you. I feel like, didn't we just do this? I think that the concept of the farewell tour only makes sense if you're a guy like Anze Kopitar, who actually has said outright, I am done. This is it. This is my last season. I think a lot of these players, I don't know that they necessarily want that. Hockey players are very spotlight averse, and I get that Ovechkin, among all hockey players, has been in an international spotlight for a long time, so it may not be as big of a deal for him. But I would kind of like to see us stop this this element of this. I just want to focus on the hockey, especially because, to me, Washington, like those... This is going to sound a little uppity. Those moments are a little gimmicky in my mind, and this is a Washington team that, unlike in years past where maybe, you know, you needed the gimmick because they weren't as good as they have been, I think this is a team that can contend for the Metro Division crown in the regular season. So I think the focus should be on the last dance element of it rather than the him actually hanging it up as sort of saying goodbye. It's like the could potentially be the best last dance since Jordan in 98.
10: You know what? I agree with that. I think the Caps are going to be contenders this year. You know, and we don't talk about politics on this show, but I want to bring this in. You know, it's been kind of a controversial offseason for Ovi after he was in that campaign ad for Vladimir Putin. A lot of people are talking about that. Do you think he's going to hear about that when he goes on the road, or is that going to be a non-story after we see him on the ice?
11: That's tough to say. I will say this. The social media responses, and I say this fully knowing social media is not real life, the social media responses were harsher than I had ever seen. I will say his affiliation with Vladimir Putin, I think, has been pretty well known for a long time now. I was not surprised by the campaign ad myself. Whatever you think of Ovechkin and Putin and their politics, I wasn't surprised by it. But I was surprised by the number of people who were taken aback by it. It kind of seems like that's the element of this that's sort of the X factor. I be honest, though, I think most hockey fans, it's sort of baked in already.
10: All right, got to leave it there. Alex Wiederspiel, our Metro News Hockey Insider, enjoy opening night, and we'll be talking hockey again soon. Thanks for coming on the show.
11: Thanks, and check out our recap first thing in the morning when you guys wake up.
10: There you go. All right, let's take a quick break, and we'll come back, and we'll open up the On This Date file in a moment.
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27: It's Dave Allen coming up with the next show, Capturing the Country Through Photography. A gentleman by the name of Aaron Patton, who's here in the Charleston area, he is rolling through taking pictures. We'll tell you the story right here on The Voice of Charleston, WCHS.
10: All right, we'll be talking about the Mountaineers in the 5 o'clock hour. We'll hear from Zach Alley and Rich Rodriguez and Anthony Lewis. He'll be here, too. All right, let's crack open the On This Date file. Birthdays, sports birthdays up top. Oh, Megatron, Calvin Johnson, 41 years old today. Coop, he could probably play. He could probably still play in the NFL. Kevin Durant, 38 years old today. John Paxson, played for the Bulls, executive in the NBA, 66 years old today. Percy Hawkins, now there is a shooter, 60 years old. Ken Norton Jr. with the Cowboys and the 49ers, 60 years old today. And Sebastian Coe is 70. The British long-distance runner won the Olympic gold in 1984 in the 1,500 meters. Here he is winning gold in the 1,500 meters in L.A. in 84.
28: It's Coe, it's Sebastian Coe, and it's Graham, and it's Abascal in third place. It's Sebastian Coe, the world record holder at 800 meters and the mile, the 1980 Olympic champion. Here comes Graham, the world champion. It's going to be Coe and Graham, and it doesn't look like Graham's going to catch him. It's Sebastian Coe extending his lead, and Sebastian Coe on his way to the finish. Sebastian Coe wins the gold medal. Graham winds up second. Abascal holds on for third.
10: All right, there you go. Sebastian Coe, happy birthday. Number 70 for him. Bryant Gumbel is 78 years old today. Andrew Dice Clay, 69 years old today. Ian McShane having a birthday today. Ian McShane, We Are Marshall, a whole bunch of other great movies, 84 years old today. Birth anniversaries. The Killer, Jerry Lee Lewis, was born on this date in 1935. He died in late October of 2022 at the age of 87. Coop, give me a little Jerry Lee Lewis here.
29: Well, I shake all over, and you know why. I'm sure it's love, honey, and that's no lie. Cause when you call my name, you know I burn like wood in flame. You leave me
30: breathless.
10: Also on this date from baseball, 1954, Willie Mays is famous over-the-shoulder catch of Vic Wirtz drive 460 feet from home plate in Game 1 of the World Series.
31: There's a long drive way back in center field, way back, it is caught! Willie Mays just brought this crowd to its feet with a catch, which must have been an optical illusion to a lot of people.
32: When the ball was hit,
0: in my mind, I didn't think I was going to miss the ball. In my mind, I always felt that I could catch a ball regardless of where it went. The only thing I was very proud of, only one guy advanced.
10: And our musical birthday to the break. Halsey's having a birthday, 32 years old today. The five things to know at 5 o'clock in sports are coming up next.

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4: Sports headlines at 4 o'clock. The SSEC rankings for high school football are out for this week. Quad A, Morgantown's number one, GW's number two. We'll look at this in detail at 5:33 this afternoon. Wild card baseball this afternoon. The Braves have jumped in front of the Phillies, 2-1. They're in the seventh inning. This is Metro News, the voice of West Virginia.
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6: From ABC News, I'm Wayne Cabot. The verdict is in. It's guilty for a pastor and former American Idol contestant Caleb Flynn, accused of killing his wife to carry on an affair. Prosecutors say Flynn staged a home invasion after shooting his wife. In praise of data centers, President Trump today.
7: They're going to work to make the community happy. That might be supplying oil and gas. It might be supplying education. It may be helping teachers along financially, helping people along financially.
6: Polls show more than 70% of people don't want them. One developer in Pennsylvania is offering to pay each resident $10,000 if their center gets approved. Tech leaders met today at the White House with President Trump, but ABC's Elizabeth Schulze says there was no agreement reported on containing this superhuman computing.
8: These are the biggest companies in the world. The leaders of these companies worth trillions of dollars all gathered there in an acknowledgement from many of them that the technology is outpacing kind of the pace that they thought that it would be going at. And they are looking to Washington for some of these regulations. But also at the same time, some of them saying, oh, we can't actually do this ourselves. What we're seeing there, I think it's pretty clear this is as much a photo op as anything substantial coming out of the chance for any regulation that would actually happen from here.
6: With gas prices so high, some states have stopped charging tax.
9: Georgia has now implemented a one-month suspension of its state gas tax, equaling about 33 cents for every gallon of normal fuel and 37 cents for diesel. Governor Brian Kemp says the move is intended to give further relief to drivers. Several other states have taken similar steps to suspend or cut gas taxes, but the trade-off comes in the form of state budgets. In Ohio, lawmakers say their tax suspension could cost the state $726 million. Mike Dubosky, ABC News.
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12: Good afternoon. It's 4:03 and 73 degrees in the capital city. I'm Jack Carlson in the 580 WCHS radio newsroom. Your Metro News AccuWeather forecast calls for mainly clear skies tonight, a low of 51 degrees. A Maryland man is going to prison for a Charleston killing.
13: Joshua Scales will spend the next 10 years in prison for killing Ethan Chick Colbert on Charleston's East End last year. Kanawha County Circuit Judge Kerry Webster denied Scales' request for home confinement Tuesday because the plea agreement entered earlier this year requires his incarceration. She said even if she could consider alternative sentencing, she would not grant it.
14: I would not have considered somebody who has entered a plea to voluntary manslaughter that involved the death of another person an appropriate individual for home confinement.
13: Chick Colbert was shot and killed in a parked car on Elizabeth Street in Charleston in January 2025. Scales was previously charged with first-degree murder. I'm Daniel Woods, 580 WCHS.
12: Charleston investigators say two people are charged with arson after an abandoned home fire over the weekend. 21-year-old Dakota Harper and 22-year-old Felicity Eatman allegedly placed a piece of paper that was on fire inside the home, leading to it burning down. The two are in jail on $10,000 bail. Boone County Sheriff Chad Barker says the search for a missing man with autism couldn't have had a better outcome.
15: What a great day. Absolutely, what a great day. It's been a long week. A lot of work, a lot of people, a lot of resources, a lot of help. It's a great day. You know, we've contacted the people that have came from all over the state, out into Kentucky, that have came in to help us search. You know, so we're very grateful for those folks and all the time that was spent. But, you know, we're happy to be able to send that message out this morning.
12: Law enforcement found 24-year-old Alex Shear this morning. He went missing a week ago today. You can read more at WVMetroNews.com. Your Metro News AccuWeather forecast, mainly clear skies tonight, a low of 51. Sunshine and some clouds coming up tomorrow, a high of 82 degrees. It's 73 degrees now in the capital city. I'm Jack Carlson, 580 WCHS, the voice of Charleston. 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
16: With your traffic update, I'm Ryan Nicholson. There are no major accidents to report on at this time. It's currently 73 degrees in the capital city. For more traffic tips, go to wv511.org. Once again, from the WCHS Traffic Studios, I'm Ryan Nicholson.

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1: All right, welcome back to the show. It is 4:06 in West Virginia. Time to start the third and final hour of our program today, Metro News Hotline. Thanks so much for tuning in today, folks. And we got a lot of stuff going on. Watching the wild card game between the Phillies and the Braves, and the Phillies have just taken the lead. Coop, I'm telling you, man, you just never know. The way the Phillies kind of backed into the playoffs, qualified on the last day of the season, what kind of chance do you give them against Chris Sale? Well, you get Chris Sale out of the game and get into that Braves bullpen. Suddenly, the Fightins have a 3-2 lead with a runner 90 feet away at third base. So we'll keep you updated on that. Oh, look who's here. Anthony Lewis is here, a Mountaineer insider. Yeah, talk me off the edge. Talk me off the ledge.
2: I've been talking to people off the ledge all week. Now I'm starting to sound like a homer.
1: Well, that's all right.
2: But I am. Well, I am I am a admitted Rich Rod Mark, I guess.
1: Okay.
2: But I think because I've seen it, like I've seen the process, and people are like jumping off the bridge at 3-1, and it's just a new day, and I could go, and we'll go into a whole long spiel. I've got a rap for it, I guess.
1: Okay. You know what? Is it just my opinion? I think people were overreacting a little bit about the radio show last night. A little grumpy on the radio. And that's okay.
2: Well,
1: right?
2: So his thing is this, and he's always said this, even when they won, we'll celebrate this for 24 hours,
1: yeah,
2: and we'll move on. So by the time the radio show rolls around, you're 2 days later, the press conference today, like I would have not have asked any more questions about Oklahoma State. You had your opportunity Saturday night, but I'm sure somebody did. I've not got to go watch it yet. But his thing is 24 hours, win or lose. You're talking, it's Tuesday, and yeah, they've got a game on Saturday. They're looking ahead, and people will still want to talk about, you know, defensive issues on Saturday night.
1: I really like the series between West Virginia and Iowa State. You know, you take a look at West Virginia's fan base, you put a mirror up to it, it looks an awful lot like Virginia Tech. And I think there's a lot of similarities between West Virginia's fan base and Iowa State. I've always kind of felt that way. And I think the time that West Virginia spent in the Big 12 has proved that.
2: Yeah, absolutely. And not only just personality wise, I think even when the Iowa State fans come to Morgantown, I think they have a really good time, vice versa. I know in the spring, Iowa State fans root for WVU baseball.
1: Oh, that's right.
2: And WVU fans root for Iowa softball because they don't have baseball and softball teams.
1: You know, years ago, I did a game in the MAC where Iowa State played at Kent. They were calling themselves Kent at the time. And Iowa State must have outnumbered Kent State fans at this game 10-1. And I didn't know anything really about Iowa State at that point. And that's when I kind of got clued in that their fans are really, really passionate.
2: Yeah, and this is a pretty equal matchup. I mean, as far as historically, I don't know about on paper just yet. I've not really got to study too far ahead of what Iowa State looks like. I'm going to actually sit down and watch a little tonight. But, I mean, the matchup is, I mean, I think it's 6-6. The series is tied up at 6 apiece. You know, West Virginia's gone up there and won.
1: Yeah.
2: You know, so Saturday will be, which I think if I got this correct out of the coach's show last night, I think this is Rich's first trip to Ames.
1: Really? I didn't hear that part.
2: I don't think he's ever coached there before. So, you know, it's not, I don't know what have they been getting big turnouts, you know, since they've had the coaching change?
1: Oh, yeah. Yeah, absolutely.
2: Yeah. So, yeah. I mean, it's going to be a tough place. Anytime you go on the road, it's tough. And that's one of those places that can, like, you know, go to sleep and take an L up there. But, you know, the good news is for West Virginia, it's a noon game on the East Coast. It's 11 a.m. out there, so it doesn't give their fans an opportunity to get really lathered up. I think this would have really could have been disastrous if this was a 3:30 or a 7.
1: I hope that Iowa State isn't wearing those black jerseys. You know what I mean?
2: Yeah.
1: Remember the time that they went out there with Greer and the Iowa State was, I think they just sacked him again, and that was a game 8 years ago.
2: Yeah. Yeah, that was kind of rough, but Yeah, I'm looking forward. I think even as a coach, I can kind of see, understand Rich's perspective. As a coach, you really just, when you take a loss like that, when it goes so sideways so fast, they would have played again on Sunday if they could have. Like, you want to get back out there and right the wrongs.
1: Yeah, know? I agree. Yeah, it's so funny, though, and this is the nature of sports. We were so high after the win over UVA.
2: Oh, man.
1: And then... You know, now we want to throw the baby out with the bathwater after what went down. Although, I mean, it's really difficult to kind of explain away that defense.
2: Yeah, that was tough to watch, even offensively. So I kind of, you know, I viewed it when we got on the show on Sunday with Derek and Avon. I labeled it missed opportunity. And then I was also a little disappointed in the play calling. You know, late in the game, I just felt like, things were not going well, and your offense was super predictable. Maybe I've watched enough of it, but like, if I'm able to figure it out like really quick, there was no the real mix up, and you really weren't giving your quarterback an opportunity to kind of get lathered up, so to speak. Like, especially if you didn't move the ball and they went down and scored, which they had been, you were going to need to start throwing the football. So I would have liked to have seen a little bit more of a mix of plays. And also, the boot, Hawkins is not a drop back passer. He's not Will Greer, but I feel like he does a really good job when you get him out of the pocket and give him a little bit more of that RPO game, which I thought that was kind of missing on Saturday night.
1: His receivers really weren't giving him a lot of help either in that game.
2: Well, and I feel like the offensive line wasn't giving him.
1: Well, they were doing a pretty good job when it came to run blocking, yeah. But the pass blocking
2: was disastrous.
1: Just wasn't there. Let's go ahead and take a quick run through the financial report today. So 4 o'clock on Wall Street, the Dow was down 132 points today, 51,349. S&P 500 flat, down but less than 13 points, 7,670. NASDAQ flat, down only 22 points, 26,797 at the close. Among stocks of local interest to West Virginia, there were big percentage gainers or losers today. The Dow was down, the company was down 1.3%, lost 35 cents, 27.55 at the close today. Halliburton down 3%, lost 96 cents, 31.48 at 4 o'clock Eastern. Energy space, oil down 3.8%, lost $3.51. WTI and the NYMEX, $89.09. Natural gas at the moment down 3%, down 9 cents, 301 per unit at the moment. Bitcoin today, Bitcoin's flat, up at $30, a coin going for $83,531. And in the commodities, gold today rebounding a bit, up 1.4%. Tacking on $57.60 an ounce to $41.93, and silver today was up 1.1%, gaining 72 cents, $62.12 an ounce. And the question of the day, you'll be a good one to ask this, Anthony. Today's National Coffee Day. 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On a scale from 1 to 10, how functional are you as a human being before your first cup of coffee in the morning? What is the single worst or funniest mistake you've ever made before your morning coffee took effect? On a scale from 1 to 10, how functional are you as a human being before your first cup of coffee in the morning? And what's the single worst or funniest mistake you've ever made before your morning coffee took effect? Text line 304-TALK 304-304-8255-304. I'm on Exit Weekly, WEEKLEY. All right. What's your big take on coffee 1 to 10?
2: So I'm a coffee drinker, and if I get up in the morning and don't get coffee, but I start doing other things, like this morning, so to speak, like I had to go to Charleston. I've been in Charleston all day working, but so I didn't drink coffee till I got to where I was going, but it was already 9:30, and I still right now feel foggy. Like, it throws me off. There is a withdrawal syndrome. Like, if you don't drink your coffee, sometimes you can start to get headaches. And so I feel a little funny today because I didn't get my coffee. I'm usually drinking coffee about like 7.
1: There you go. Well, I'm kind of that way too. Yeah. Coop, what's your biggest coffee snafu?
3: By snafu, do you mean like...
4: Like you ran into the wall or you know, you left the house without any pants.
3: By not having enough, yeah. Like being... I think that it probably all has to do with just things that you leave behind. Like if you're not up and properly caffeinated and ready to go, like leaving a wallet is a huge deal. Anyway, for working here, it's even more so because my keys in my wallet. So if I can't even work and then like worry about my wallet later, I have to literally turn around and go home and get my wallet because if there's no one here to let me in. So, I mean, things like that really drive me kind of crazy.
4: Let's see. I have a couple of them. One time I poured water on my cornflakes.

0: opportunities for Oklahoma State. And it's, you know, it's a closer game early, you know. But if you do a little backtracking, you know, the interception was really kind of the turning point in the game. You go up 21-3, you know, and hold them. And going into the second half, you're up 21-3. You know, it's a different ball game. But defensively, I just don't feel like they ever recovered or had an answer for, you know, what they were doing to them. And everyone talks about the secondary, but my thing was that stretch play they kept running to the left was a killer. I mean, and of course, you're in that weird defense at 4-3 or 4-2-6. You know, and that's you're emptying the box and you're just daring them to run, and that's exactly what they did. I mean, when's the last? I mean, the 4-2-6. But my thing is this too: if you've got
1: 3-2-6,
0: if you've 3-2-6, if you've got 20 plays and you're good at 8 of them, you should probably only call 6 of them. I think they're doing too much on defense, and they're going to have to simplify it. And if you think back to what Rich talked about this summer, a couple times in his press conferences, he would say, we're doing too much on defense. And I think they just need to get it simplified and just do what you do and what you're good at.
1: You know, Rich Rod really doesn't have a big history of firing coaches in the middle of the season.
0: No.
1: He really hasn't done that. Now, he's fired his share of coaches after the season.
0: Yeah.
1: There's a variety of examples of that. Are you starting to kind of get a little bit of a Jordan Leslie vibe here? Because I'm not. The situations are kind of different. I mean, when Neil Brown fired Jordan Leslie a couple of years ago in 2024, his seat was burning hot.
0: Yeah.
1: Okay. Rich Rod's seat is not raging hot, and it's neutral, right?
0: It's so pretty neutral.
1: I mean, so to fire your DC in at this point of the season, that would be a signal to the base that something is really wrong. And I don't think he really wants to give that impression.
0: No.
1: So I think Allie is safe.
0: Yeah, I think he's safe. And you're right. He's only, I mean, he fired, what, Phil Amation after the first year. And I think he fired Jeff Castile at Arizona.
1: He did. He fired him at Arizona. And he fired a couple of coaches. He fired two DCs at Michigan. But one of them he fired, and then he got fired.
0: Yeah.
1: Okay.
0: So, but, you know, that's never been his bag. But one something that he said that makes me think that I felt like Zach Alley's always had the right and the privilege and the leeway to do what he wants on defense, and he's not really. But it sounds like to me Rich is going to be checking the homework before it gets turned in.
1: As well,
0: forward.
1: He should.
0: Yeah, and usually your head coaches let the coordinators do their thing, but it sounds like it sounded to me in his tone and his delivery is like I'm going to have my finger on the pulse, because he said more than once, this is my responsibility too, and I feel like he'll have his fingerprint on the defense moving forward.
1: So we'll hear both from Allie and Rich Rod in the final half hour. Let's take a quick break. We'll come back and play In or Out in just a moment.
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3: This is a Bloomberg Money Minute. The airline business this year has seen economy passengers flying less often, but premium passengers flying and spending more. Alaska Airlines wants a bigger piece of that pie. It's launching a revamp with transcontinental planes outfitted with lie-flat suites in a new cabin class dubbed Aurora. It's also revamping its Hawaiian Airlines fleet with new plushier interiors and rolling out a premium economy offering across all its aircraft types. It also plans to build more lounges. Apple's new CEO John Ternus has big plans for the company, now moving to overhaul it to accelerate product development and create a leaner organization with a greater focus on engineering. Sources tell Bloomberg that means relying less on traditional spring and fall product release schedules and simplifying management layers to bring engineers and execs closer together. And yes, that also means cost-cutting efforts, including layoffs and reductions in certain teams. Matt Piper, Bloomberg.
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6: With your traffic update, I'm Ryan Nicholson. There are no major accidents to report on at this time. It's currently 73 degrees in the capital city. For more traffic tips, go to wv511.org. Once again, from the WCHS traffic studios, I'm Ryan Nicholson.
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7: All right, welcome back. Hey, what do you say we play some in or out? Let's do it. Every day at this time, we focus on the stuff you talk about at the office. We call it in or out. Set up simple, three categories, food and beverage, gut reaction. Finally, this one's about a celebrity, the topics of which change daily. Let's get started with food or beverage. Coop, are you ready to go?
8: Yeah, ready to go.
7: Popeye's launching a new honey chicken biscuit sandwich, not just for breakfast, all day long at Popeye's. We got a Popeye's in Beckley. There's a couple in the Eastern Panhandle. What are your thoughts here? Popeye's honey chicken biscuit sandwich, in or out?
8: I've never really been into the honey biscuit sandwiches. Like Wendy's did it for a while. There's places that have rolled these things out. It's not really necessarily my gig, but this seems fine if it's up your alley. I guess I'll slightly lean in. For somebody else, not for me.
7: Ryan, what are your thoughts here? Popeye's honey chicken biscuit sandwich, in or out?
9: So I'm like really hungry right now, and chicken and biscuits and soul food like that really is sounds real good right about now. I'll be in.
7: I'm gonna be in. Anthony, what are your thoughts here? Popeye's honey chicken biscuit sandwich, not just for breakfast, all day long, in or out?
10: I'm usually in on anything Popeye's. Unfortunately, we don't get it enough here in this area. But when I'm in Morgantown, I hit that one in Saberton.
7: Oh, I forgot that one. That's right.
10: Whenever I can, so I'll be in on this. Yeah.
7: You and I ought to open a Popeye's.
10: We should
7: open a Popeye's right here in Charleston.
10: There goes my cholesterol.
7: I'm in. That's right. I'm in on this. Gut reaction is next. Crocs has filed a lawsuit against Five Below, accusing it of selling a knockoff version of the classic clog. The suit targets Five Below's $7 Junior's Charm Clog, which Crocs claims mimics its signature hole arrangement. Crocs suing Five Below, in or out?
8: You notice there in your setup for that, you were reading about at Five Below an item that costs $7.99.
7: Well, yeah, that is true.
8: Yeah,
7: actually,
8: it's a really interesting store. We have one here locally, and you can find some pretty interesting things there sometimes, honestly. Croc probably has a point, frankly, but man, their model seems so ubiquitous. I feel like they're kind of a victim of their own success here to some degree. I don't know that they're going to be able to get much with this, because it's like, how do you not design a croc? I don't know. So I'm going to be out on this suit. I don't know that they're going to get anywhere with it.
7: Ryan, Crocs sues Five Below over copyright clogs in or out.
9: Honestly, I think this is on Crocs, you know. I think that, I assume it's similar to like a food company. They need to keep their shoe recipe secret. And if they can't keep it a secret, then, hey, other people are going to try and make one. So, you know, I'm going to be out too.
7: The one at Five Below costs $7. The classic from Crocs is between $40 and $65.
8: Maybe that's why they're mad.
7: Yeah. Anthony, Crocs sues Five Below in or out.
10: So this must be a patent issue, I'm assuming. And, but still, I mean, like, do you really go after a shoe company or a place that's selling $8 Crocs? I mean, I'm going to be out on this. Just keep selling your high-end stuff and let the cheap ones
8: Man, I bought on the street of New York City one time. I bought a Rolex X, and it was awesome.
7: You want a patent for putting a hole in a plastic shoe? Get out of here with that. I'm so out on this.
10: I'd love to read the details on the patent, actually.
7: This one's about a celebrity. Rob Lowe's just announced a Netflix documentary about his life, revealing it's been 3 years in the making. Rob Lowe is 62 years old, and he shared it yesterday on a podcast. He says it could come out around Thanksgiving. Rob Lowe, in or out?
8: I've never had much thought about him one way or the other. I can't imagine caring about a movie about his life. That, I can't imagine that. However,
7: It's a doc.
8: Whichever. I can't imagine being interested in it. However, he was excellent on Parks and Rec, so I'll be in.
7: There you go. Ryan, Rob Lowe, in or out?
9: Rob Lowe. What a man.
7: Only seven letters.
9: I'll be in.
7: Anthony, Rob Lowe, in or out?
10: I'm going to be in on Rob. I'm sitting here looking. I forgot all the films.
7: He's in everything.
10: He's in everything.
8: Or he was to a certain point.
10: Yeah, and I enjoyed The Outsider. So.
7: Oh, there you go. Yeah. There you go. Part of the Brat Pack, Rob Lowe. Like Rob Lowe shows, I don't know if I'm ready to watch like a 2-hour doc on his life. So I'll be slightly in.
8: I would watch a 2-hour doc on his character from Parks and Rec.
7: Well, now that I would watch. Yeah. That I would watch.
10: But apparently there's a Mr. T one that's really good.
7: Oh, really?
10: My sister just texted me about it.
7: And I'd much rather see that.
8: I pity the fool doesn't watch that.
7: Anthony, thanks for coming in.
10: Good to see you guys.
7: All right, we'll take a break. We're coming back. This is Metro News, the voice of West Virginia.
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0: Good afternoon. It's 4:30 and 73 degrees in the capital city. I'm Jack Carlson in the 580 WCHS radio newsroom. A Maryland man is going to spend a decade in prison for a 2025 shooting death in Charleston. 34-year-old Joshua Scales shot and killed St. Albans man Ethan Chick Colbert in January 2025. Kanawha County Circuit Judge Kerry Webster sentenced Scales today. Assistant Prosecuting Attorney Jordan Gonneau read a letter from Chick Colbert's family during the hearing.
11: We are taking it one day at a time. Each day, the pain becomes a little more manageable, although there are still moments when the loss feels just as painful as it did in the beginning.
0: Scales was originally charged with first-degree murder and wanton endangerment. He ultimately reached a plea agreement for voluntary manslaughter. A Boone County man with autism is no longer missing. 24-year-old Alex Shear wandered out of the woods completely naked near Danville this morning after a week-long search for him. He's now in the hospital receiving treatment. Boone County Sheriff Chad Barker says they still don't have a firm handle on what happened or what Shear was doing to survive.
12: You know, we're still trying to communicate with him. Actually, I just left the hospital. We still have a guy there with him. They're getting him warmed up and, you know, getting him some food and water and all that, all those things and IVs. Yeah, we've talked to him a little bit. He says he was just out in the, you know, from what we can tell, just out in the woods by himself.
0: Barker says clearly Shear struggled in the elements. Firefighters from around West Virginia gathering today in the capital city. State Fire Marshal Ken Tyree says it's the second time in 12 years they've held the Fire Safety Summit.
13: It's centered around wildfire intervention, wildfire interface, everything to do with fire prevention and safety.
0: Tyree says firefighters from the Eastern Panhandle to Mercer County are all on hand. It's 73 degrees in the capital city. I'm Jack Carlson, 580 WCHS.
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1: Here's an update of sports on WCHS. WVU struggling with pass defense against Oklahoma State. Mountaineer coach Rich Rodriguez, during his weekly meeting with the media, indicated Georgia transfer defensive back Ja'Cory Thomas has had a few weeks to acclimate and could be a factor this week.
2: Still learning. He's only been a couple weeks gone, but he's a guy that should be able to help us. Played in the SEC. He's got a good experience. He's a talented guy. And so, you know, he's part of the safety rotation that we've, I don't want to say reconfiguring, but moving guys around a little bit. And he's a factor now because he's been with us now for a couple weeks. So I think this is a big week for him to get ready.
1: Mountaineers are on the road at Iowa State this weekend. Marshall open Sun Belt Conference play at James Madison. New high school football rankings at WVMetroNews.com. 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That's an update of sports, WCHS.
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4: All right, welcome back. 26 till the hour. Cooper in a new time slot, 2 to 5. But there are some things that we do on the show that we probably need to keep in the program when we were in the old time slot, 3 to 6. And one of them is the corrections file.
5: Oh, well, we cannot. Yeah, the corrections file. I mean, you know, that thing sometimes bursting from the seams.
4: Yeah, it's funny.
5: It's like a collection suitcase.
4: The corrections file is longer than the original statements, which, you know, which kind of makes sense.
5: That's
4: frankly
5: just how we roll.
4: It's kind of frankly. And we probably need some pre-production for the corrections file, but something whimsical, you know, not too serious.
5: I'll have to think about
4: that. Yeah, think of something
5: whimsical. The corrections file.
4: Okay, two quick corrections. We just talked about Popeyes. But by the way, my offer to Anthony still stands. We should franchise that here in Charleston.
5: Yeah, that'd be good.
4: I think that would go over here. Yeah, great.
5: Apparently the one in Morgantown closed too. That's the
4: corrections file. So thank you, Mr. Helper. 304.
5: Sorry, I didn't mean to steal your thunder there.
4: No, it's okay. The other one is when I had Dave Bryan on in the 4 o'clock hour, we were talking about the matchup between the Steelers and the Browns on Thursday night. And I was talking about the outstanding rookie receiver for the Cleveland Browns, Denzel Boston. And for whatever reason, one part of my brain knew that he played for the Washington Huskies, but there was another part of my brain that said Ohio State. So I think the bigger portion of my brain kind of kicked in because I was thinking about David Boston.
5: Right, right.
4: Who was a monster wide receiver for the Buckeyes back in the day. What are we talking, like maybe 30 years ago?
5: Oh, yeah, I remember David Boston.
4: Really good player. And he was like in the first 10, 12 picks in the NFL draft when he came out of Ohio State.
5: Wasn't he David Boston Beans to Chris Berman?
4: I think maybe he was.
5: Yeah, I'm pretty sure.
4: I think maybe he was. Quick reset on our question of the day. Then we're going to get into the SSAC rankings. They're out today. Then we're going to hear a little Zach Alley, WVU's defensive coordinator. Kind of, you know, good attitude, but he had to face some of the music today for that, whatever that was, defensively for West Virginia on Saturday night against Oklahoma State. So, question of the day. Today's National Coffee Day. Question of the day, and it's sponsored by Selango Law. On a scale from 1 to 10, how functional are you as a human being before you get your first cup of coffee in the morning? And secondarily, what is the single worst or funniest mistake you've ever made before your morning coffee took effect? On a scale from 1 to 10, how functional are you as a human before your first cup of coffee? And what's the single worst mistake you've ever made before your morning coffee took effect? You got time to get that in there. 304-TALK, 304-304-8255-304. I'm on Exit Weekly, WEEK.

0: L-E-Y. Huge turnaround in the game between the Braves and the Phillies. The Braves have just homered and now lead Philadelphia 5-3, bottom of the eighth. So the Phillies started the inning with the lead, a one-run lead, and Austin Riley just went oppo for a home run to right center, and now the Braves have the lead. So we'll let you know if that game goes final before we end the show at the top of the hour. All right, let's get into the SSAC rankings for this week. The top 16 teams in each of the four classifications here in West Virginia will make the playoffs. And you know what? We're starting to get deep into the season. This is week number five. So in Quad A, Morgantown is number one, followed by George Washington, University, Martinsburg, and Huntington. 6 through 10 in Quad A, Cabell Midland, Parkersburg, Beckley Woodrow Wilson, Spring Mills, and Musselman. 11 through 16, Wheeling Central, Wheeling Park, Riverside, Washington, Buchanan Upshur, Preston, and Jefferson. These teams are on the outside looking in of the playoff picture in Quad A right now. Parkersburg South, Hedgesville, Hurricane, and Oak Hill. And Jefferson, Parkersburg South, Hedgesville, Hurricane, and Oak Hill still looking for their first wins of the year. In AAA, Hoover, number one, followed by North Marion, RCB, Bridgeport, and South Charleston, 6 through 10. Princeton, Ripley, John Marshall, Elkins, and Kaiser are tied for ninth. 11 through 16, this is AAA, Brooke, Pikeview, Nicholas County, Nitro, Winfield, and Grafton. These teams in AAA would not make the playoffs if they started this weekend. Spring Valley, Chapmanville, Fairmont Senior, and Shady Spring, and there are a host of others. In AAA, this is the SSAC ratings that came out earlier today that set the seeding for the postseason. Frankfort is number one in AA. Williamstown, Sissonville, Westside, and Roane County. 6 through 10, South Harrison, Mingo, and Independence, and Moorefield and Bluefield round out the top 10. 11 through 16, Doddridge County, Phillip Arbor, Logan, Lincoln, James Monroe, and Midland Trail. These teams would not make the playoffs if they began this weekend. Petersburg, Berkeley Springs, Liberty of Raleigh, Clay County, Tyler Consolidated. In single A, Wahama, number one, followed by Tug Valley, Meadow Bridge, Sherman, and East Hardy in the top five. 6 through 10, Cameron, Greenbrier West, Calhoun County, Wheeling Central, and Pendleton County. 11 through 16, these teams would be in the playoffs. Webster County, Ritchie County, Tulsa, Montcalm, Pocahontas County, and Clay Battelle. These teams, this handful of teams, are on the outside looking in Class A and would not make the playoffs if they started this weekend. St. Mary's, Tucker County, Greater Beckley Christian, and Mann. So there you go. And by the way, these ratings, and there's a lot more detailed information, records, win-loss records, points scored, points allowed, that is all at the website, wvmetronews.com. Coop, I don't know, did you see this today? That the SSAC is going to start giving awards to teams that finish number one in the regular season before the playoffs begin?
1: So, like, regular season champion kind of thing?
0: So, if you go through the SSAC...
1: If we add a couple more classes, we could just give everybody a championship, a regular season championship.
0: Yeah, but that's new. That's new. That the teams in the four classifications, before the playoffs begin, if you finish the regular season as the top-ranked team, you'll receive an award. A special new award.
1: I don't mean to be shady here or anything, but did anybody ask for this?
0: I didn't.
1: I just wonder what are you getting out of that? Starting the history of the regular season champion in 2026. What are we getting out of that?
0: Yeah, exactly? I'm not sure.
1: In this year of our NIL 2026, what exactly are we getting out of that?
0: Yeah, this award has a name. Where did I see this? The Bill Hanlon Award will be presented to the top team in the playoff rankings for each classification at the end of the regular season beginning this year.
1: Well, now that you named it, I don't feel like I can criticize it because there's a person attached to it, and I don't want to do that. But my previous comments before I learned it had a name stands. I don't really get the point of it.
0: All right. media availability for WVU football earlier today. West Virginia looking to bounce back this Saturday at Iowa State. The defense left a lot to be desired for the Mountaineers in the second half in the loss at home to Oklahoma State last week. Here are some of the early comments from West Virginia's defensive coordinator, Zach Alley.
2: Biggest areas you need to improve?
3: Looked like everything from that game. Obviously we weren't prepared the way we needed to be. The plan wasn't very good. Didn't put our guys in position to win. So back to the drawing board on that. And, all areas probably need to get better.
2: Rich talked about generating pressure on Drew. How do you kind of improve that as the season goes on?
3: Yeah, I mean, I thought through three games we've done a good job. Like I said, part of it yesterday was didn't think we did a good job of, getting to him based on what we were doing. And, the couple times we had an opportunity to hit him, he got the ball out, before we were there because somebody's wide open, down the field. So hard to generate pressure that way with, kind of the things we were getting at when that game.
2: How do you get your pass coverage better? You're four games in the season. It's not like, it's game one. So how do you improve that?
3: I think you simplify it for them. Keep them in some things they can match up and get going on. A lot of it's technique. We've got to work our technique better. I think some of them, it's not like the guy's wide open. We're getting beat in press man or, we take our eyes off our guy in man coverage and they run a wheel route. That's going to happen to you if you don't, strain to do your job with great eyes and great technique. And so I think that's the number one thing.
4: So I asked Rich about this and he said he couldn't really put his finger on it. Do you have any thoughts on the defensive performance lapsing in the second half of games?
3: I think that we've probably got to play more guys. I think there's some, you get out there and guys are playing 81 snaps or whatever it is. I know I'm not as good the first mile of my run versus the 15th mile of my run. And I think we've got to play and get more guys ready to play, which I think we will this week. And we've got to continue to strain to finish, to do what it takes to be successful the entire game and not just half of it.
2: Did Corey Thomas help you? As you watched him in practice, what's he do well?
3: Yeah, I think he can run, he can hit. I think he's obviously played in big time moments in front of lots of people, and that doesn't, he didn't shy away from that. So, I think he'll be ready to play this week. Obviously he hadn't been here too long, so getting him back ready to go, I think he's ready to go now.
5: Iowa State's motion. Personnel substitution packs a lot of different things to prepare for. So for you, preparing to combat that, more important to have some base things that you can do that expand across those different packages or have a lot of different things where you've got to respond?
3: Yeah, I think, the base things are probably the easiest. You're going to have to match up numbers. I mean, they'll mass sub like eight people. Three of them will be O linemen coming out, and they'll put five O linemen in the game and take a receiver out and a tight end out and give you, crazy things. I talked to him earlier that I'm sure we'll mess up a personnel from the booth one time. So it's like, all right, here's our four O crap calls that we know we can play to anything, because it's like, what happens? They say 11-11. Oh crap, it's 12. What are you going to? And so there's some of those things where I think, all right, we can play this and it may not be perfect, but you'll be okay.
0: All right, there you go. That's Zach Alley. There'll be much more analysis of his comments and the other interviews today on Sportsline, the 2-hour Sportsline. That'll be at the top of the hour, 5 o'clock here on Metro News. Let's take a break and we'll come back with more in just a moment.
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12: From ABC News Tech Trends. President Trump and House Speaker Mike Johnson are expected to meet with top tech leaders today in Washington. Attendees at the luncheon will include Anthropic CEO Dario Amodei, who's issued dire warnings about the potential for AI to disrupt human life as we know it. Mark Zuckerberg, the head of Meta, will also be there. He's pushed back on calls to collectively slow down AI development, saying every lab has the responsibility and incentive to move at the pace required to train its models safely. American consumers are increasingly turning to artificial intelligence tools to help with their online shopping.
13: What we're finding is that consumers trust the results they're getting from the AI platforms and are very confident and satisfied with those results.
12: That's Vivek Pandia, lead insights analyst for Adobe, who says AI traffic to U.S. retail sites this holiday shopping season is expected to rise 130% year on year. With Tech Trends, I'm Mike Dubusky.
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22: With your traffic update, I'm Ryan Nicholson. There are no major accidents to report on at this time. It's currently 73 degrees in the capital city. For more traffic tips, go to WV511.org. Once again, from the WCHS Traffic Studios, I'm Ryan Nicholson.
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0: All right, welcome back. About 10 minutes till the hour. National League wild card. First of potentially three games between the Phillies and the Braves. Atlanta wins 5-3. Austin Riley, a clutch opposite field three-run homer in the bottom of the eighth inning. That was the difference. The Phillies were able to get Chris Sale out of the game and to get into the bullpen, but they couldn't get it done. The Braves win the game 5-3 over the Phillies, and now you've got game one between the White Sox and the Astros. That'll be starting in about 10 minutes. All right, Jimmy Rogers, the coach of Iowa State. Well, Iowa State is going to be hosting WVU. The Mountaineers will be looking to bounce back after their Big 12 conference home opening loss to the Oklahoma State Cowboys last Saturday night. West Virginia is a slight underdog in the game. Here is Jimmy Rogers, the coach of the Cyclones, the new coach of the Cyclones, talking about West Virginia and beginning with his thoughts about WV's quarterback, Michael Hawkins.
23: I would say it's important every single week. I would tell you when the quarterback is explosive as those two that we played last week to the one that we're playing this week, I don't think anything is different. Everybody's got to do their job. This quarterback, Hawkins, is probably one of the fastest players in the country. He's extremely explosive. And then they have a downhill running back that he'll make you pay, too, just because he'll get behind his pads and They do a really good job in their scheme, and they grow really fast. So everybody needs to be able to get their feet in the ground, get aligned, get their eyes right, know the call, and then execute the plan, because they're not going to give you a whole lot of time to process with how fast that they're on the football. And so that they may make the scheme naturally simpler on their end. They also do it at mock speed, where it challenges you defensively to be able to execute really against the same type of offense, just slightly different in plays.
1: Coach, I would imagine that practice the Monday after a loss looks a lot different now than when you were a player in terms of actually being able to tackle. How do you coach tackling in practice when it's maybe not bringing guys to the ground as much as when you were a player?
23: Yeah, I think a lot of missed tackles stems from the angle and where your eyes are at, and stressing that throughout the week and understanding your leverage and understanding where your help is at. And there's help everywhere on the field, even for corners, where the ball.
0: All right, there you go. That's Jimmy Rogers, the new coach of the Cyclones, talking about West Virginia and tackling. And that's going to be important for the Cyclones, because Cam Cook and Michael Hawkins both are very, very difficult to bring down in the open field. Rich Rodriguez, the head coach of West Virginia, also met the media earlier today. And his opening remarks, what went wrong against Oklahoma State?
2: Well, I don't know if we were moving okay, but defensively, you know, we didn't play well at all the whole time. We gave up 609 yards. Didn't give our guys a chance. You know, it's the head coach's responsibility to make sure we have a plan that can succeed, and it didn't succeed. So I didn't do a good job of making sure our plan was going to help us succeed. So, you know, defense, offensively, you know, there was some good stuff, but there were some things we missed in the passing game. And I'll have to watch the film, see what that is. But defensively, it was nothing.
4: You tried some things defensively, like 3-2-6. I don't know what you call it, but what can you explain what happened or didn't happen for you?
2: It didn't work.
5: What was different in the second half, though? Did they expose it more in the second half? Because it seemed like
2: it was
5: worse in the second half.
2: I don't think it was good the whole game.
5: Okay.
2: I mean, were you at the same game I was at?
5: I was there, yes.
2: Okay. You saw the first half?
5: They had more success.
2: Did they move the ball in the first half? I'm just saying. I thought they did.
5: Yeah.
0: All right, there you go. That's Rich Rodriguez asking questions of the media, which was a kind of an interesting turn there. A wild card baseball schedule. The Braves beat the Phillies this afternoon. Austin Riley, big three-run homer in the bottom of the eighth inning. Atlanta over Philadelphia, 5-3. White Sox will take on the Houston Astros. American League wild card. That's going to be happening here in just 5 or 6 minutes. And probably the biggest game tonight has got to be Red Sox-Yankees in the Bronx. Aaron Judge is not on the wild card roster for the Yankees, so he's not eligible to play in tonight's game because he's dealing with that right calf injury. Giancarlo Stanton is on the roster for the Yankees tonight, so we'll see what happens. And then the late game tonight, Cubs at the Padres. Boyd will take on King. That's a pretty good pitching matchup. So there you go. You got your first day of the wild card baseball playoffs, and the National Hockey League season begins tonight. Penguins will play tomorrow night in Philadelphia against the Flyers. Let's take a break, and we'll come back and wrap it up for the day in a moment.
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0: All right, folks, that's going to do it for today's show. 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My name's Dave Weekly. 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
11: From ABC News, I'm Lindsay Davis, anchor of Prime streaming weeknights on ABC News Live. President Trump wants Americans to welcome the data centers that polls show most Americans do not want. He says the developers of these power-hungry plants will work to make communities happy by supplying oil, gas, schools, and financial assistance. One developer in Pennsylvania is offering local residents $10,000 if their data center is approved. Today, Trump had lunch with AI execs who say regulation is needed to stop AI from escaping human control. More from ABC's Elizabeth Schulze.
13: One of the questions is there anything baseline that these companies can agree on? We have seen the leaders of Google, OpenAI, Anthropic, for example, say that they would get behind a uniform definition of safety standards, just some sort of parameters to say, okay, if a model does this and it's really misaligned with what humans want it to do, that's a bad thing, and here are some of the actions we should take.
11: The Supreme Court ruled today 6-3 that the Trump administration can continue deporting migrants to third countries without notice. Human rights groups say the administration has sent 25,000 people to places where they often know no one. A Venezuelan DoorDash driver shot in the back by ICE in Austin is now being charged with causing the officer to fire his pistol by allegedly trying to ram the officer with his car. Facing hostile questions from Republican senators, special counsel Jack Smith defended bringing two federal cases against President Trump for trying to overturn the 2020 election and for the classified documents found at Mar-a-Lago.
12: I stand by my decisions as special counsel, including my decision to bring charges against President Trump. I made those decisions without regard to President Trump's political association, activities, beliefs, or candidacy in the 2024 presidential election.
11: Smith calls it an outrage that so many deputies were fired over their work. Republicans claim it is Smith who weaponized the Justice Department by going after Trump. 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
16: Good evening. It's 5:03 and 73 degrees in the capital city. I'm Jack Carlson in the 580 WCHS radio newsroom. The Metro News AccuWeather forecast calls for mainly clear skies tonight, a low of 51 degrees. A week-long search for a missing man in Boone County has a happy ending.
17: What a great day.
18: Boone County Sheriff Chad Barker said there couldn't have been a better ending to the search for 24-year-old Alex Shear. The man who was autistic was found around 7:30 Tuesday morning walking along Prices Branch Road in Danville. Barker said Shear walked right out of the woods, stark naked, and was walking along the road when a woman driving by noticed him and gave 911 a call.
17: She was aware of the missing persons and, you know, thought that that's probably who it was.
18: Soon authorities were there to take him to the hospital where Shear suffered a low body temperature and dehydration, but otherwise seemed to be in good shape and great spirits. Because of his autism, Barker said it's hard to communicate with him for answers to questions they have, but the sheriff said he's grateful to all who volunteered in the search, and there were many, and he's happy that Shear is going home to his family. I'm Chris Lawrence, 580 WCHS.
16: A Maryland man who pleaded guilty to shooting and killing a man in Charleston is headed to prison for 10 years. 34-year-old Joshua Scales admitted to killing St. Albans man Ethan Chick Colbert in January last year. He was sentenced today by Kanawha County Circuit Judge Kerry Webster. Webster read a letter from Scales' grandfather during the hearing saying that he once had a lot of promise.
19: He said it's painful for him to look back at all the possibilities that were once in front of him and see how drastically his life has changed.
16: Scales was initially charged with first-degree murder. A Charleston pair are behind bars for allegedly starting a fire Sunday that burned a house down. 21-year-old Dakota Harper and 22-year-old Felicity Eatman are charged with first-degree arson and conspiracy to commit arson. The five-day festival event in Charleston begins tonight with Festival Eve. Executive Director Zach Harold says the drum circle begins tonight at 7 o'clock at the Kanawha United Presbyterian Church Garden. You can read more at WCHSnetwork.com. It's 73 degrees in the capital city. Sportsline is next. I'm Jack Carlson, 580 WCHS.
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20: Jeff Jenkins in the 580 WCHS Radio Newsroom. Good Tuesday evening to you. Watch out for increased traffic around Greenbrier Street, also Washington Street East, because of the Band of Majorette Festival tonight at Laidley Field. Also, work starts at 8 o'clock near the Carter Bridge. I'm Jeff Jenkins, 580 WCHS.
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2: And good Tuesday evening. Welcome to the CityNet Statewide Sports Line. I'm Kyle Wiggs, Greg Hunter, Brad Howe. We're all here. Good evening, guys.
4: Hi, everyone.
2: Good
4: How's everybody doing?
2: We're doing well. We had an opportunity literally just moments ago. We hung up the phone with U.S. Senator Shelley Moore Capito. So we're going to play that interview in its entirety here in the first segment. It's roughly 14 minutes. And Senator Capito was not available to come on live, so we did the next best thing. We recorded a conversation with her, and again, it ended just moments ago. So we do have, it is Tuesday, it's Iowa State week. We've got comments from Mountaineer football coach Rich Rodriguez, and we'll probably distribute those throughout the course of the next couple of hours. But obviously, in terms of college sports, this is the biggest story. The Protect College Sports Act passed the Senate Monday. The vote was 77-22. It's considered a landmark legislative step toward unprecedented federal regulation of intercollegiate athletics. And it's a bipartisan bill. I'm sure if you listen to this show, if you're a Mountaineer fan, if you're deeply into college sports, you know all about it. Ted Cruz of Texas, Maria Cantwell of Washington, they were the co-authors of the bill, and there's a lot of details here, and a lot of things got ironed out. There were some compromises, and we'll get into all of that with Senator Capito coming up.
5: Yeah, and I think the biggest picture, you gave a good big picture breakdown right there. I think the biggest picture of this is most around college athletics, at least look at this like, all right, if it gets through the House, I'll assume it gets through the House for a second, that at least there's some sort of structure. This isn't perfect. It's far from perfect, but at least it's something to try and rein in the unfettered spending that's going on right now, the unfettered transfers. It does provide some framework to try and move forward with some rules.
2: Mm-hmm. And again, as Brad just said, this is step one, getting it through the Senate, which was a months-long process because we had her on in July.
5: Yeah.
2: I think it was.
5: And some thought it was imminent at that point, that right. It was coming soon. And now here we are, end of September, before it actually got voted upon.
2: So now it goes to the House, which is not in session.
5: That's right.
2: At the moment. It won't be until after the midterm elections, and the leadership and the Senate may change hands. So there's a lot of moving parts. This is really only the halfway point, getting it past the Senate, getting it through the Senate and onto the House.
5: But certainly the overwhelming vote in favor, I mean, as Senator mentions here in the interview coming up a couple of times, the bipartisan nature of it makes some feel good that as it gets to the House, whether it changes leadership or not, that it's probably something that has a good chance of going through.
2: All right, let's listen in to our interview with U.S. Senator Shelley Moore Capito, which wrapped up just a few minutes ago.
21: Yes, well, the Protect College Sports, the significant of it is that it will bring structure and stability back to college sports. What we see now is sort of a wild, wild west of recruiting and conferences and programs being shut down because they can't afford it because of all the costs of running the revenue sports. The name, image, and likeness is just rapidly evolving, and it's just gotten out of control. And this is in uncharted territory. So what we've done is bring it back into charted territory to predictability on recruiting, on transfers, on conferences, and we can get into some of the details, but it brings a construct back to college sports that will make sure that every institution plays by the same rules and that they're fair rules and that they will preserve the great things about college sports, whether it's women in athletic sports or football, men's football, basketball, the revenue generating sports. So I'm excited about it. We got 77 votes, and that's the most we've ever gotten. So I think it's pretty overwhelming. It'll go over to the House of Representatives, and hopefully they'll pass it.
4: So, Senator, as you said, overwhelmingly through the Senate, but now the House. And
21: right.
4: You're not in the House, but you probably have an idea of what's happening over there. Where's this bill stand once it gets there?
21: Well, I think it's going to be in good shape there for one major reason, and that is the president really likes this bill. He was in favor of it, and he has a lot of sway over the House members. The oppositions that have come in, and you're probably well aware of this, is we want to have our student athletes unionized. We want them to be an employee of the college or university, and that's been roundly roundly defeated in terms of what the schools want, what the athletes want, the ADs want. So, you know, there will be some, maybe some more vocal opposition there, but I think at the end of the day, when we can get 77 bipartisan members, they should be able to get to critical mass over there, and I think they will.
5: All right, Senator, let's talk about some of the dollars in this, because I think that was one of the parts of the bill, if not the part that most people were focused on, trying to get some handle on these escalating costs. So we know the rev share is a piece of it. We know there's a retention piece. We know that you were a big part of keeping the women's and Olympic sports piece in there. So let's talk about that, number one. And then number two, NIL can still exist, if I'm reading this correctly, but it should now become officially NIL, not the pay for play that we're seeing right now. Is that fair?
21: Right, right. I think there are a lot of underhand deals. There's a lot of money exchanges that don't have any oversight of it. You also have to look, what's the result of this for the college athlete? Agents taking advantage of families and potential athletes, I think, is another big problem that we're solving here. So let me go to the agent part of it, because I think that is part of the money side, the money part of it. They're going to be able to, we're going to cap what they can make, much like the NFL does, and also have oversight and have some kind of licensing. So it's not just some fly-by-night relative that's taking 50% of your NIL money. We also, by capping what the universities can spend. So let's just, people say, oh, you're capping the expenditures. Let's look at how much money this is. It's $22 million for the initial settlement, another $22 million for the retention, and then another $5 million. So you're talking about a lot of money here that it should, in a real-world scenario, be able to help the schools compensate their athletics and decide how they're going to do it. But if you have a superstar kind of thing, or somebody who's selling a lot of T-shirts or caps and with their numbers or whatever, that athlete, under supervision and under transparency, can still earn more money through their own name, image, and likeness. So we didn't shut that door. We just made it more filled with oversight so that students wouldn't be taken advantage of it, and it's above board.
2: Mm-hmm. Another one of the important details is the limited antitrust exemption, because different states have interpreted these rules different ways, and you see the myriad lawsuits, one right after another. So how does that keep some of that in check in terms of every part of this being challenged in court?
21: Well, that's what's been happening, is every part of everything. You know, they just went back through, because now there's 5 years for 5 years of eligibility, and we saw some Marshall players then sue because they only got 4 years of eligibility, and the NCAA had accepted that as one of their parameters. So everybody's spending all this money and time in court, and for different circuits, like the LSU, for instance, pro football, NCAA says no, the conference says no, the court says yes. What are you supposed to do here? And that's why Congress had to act, because it was just getting so far out of control that we had to come in and set these parameters so that the lawsuits can stop. If we have it in law, it may get challenged, you know, in court once, or maybe even go all the way up, which I highly doubt. But if it does, once we set the law, then those schools and those court systems have to react to what the law actually says. There's no law here. And that's why we needed to put it into writing.
4: So, Senator, you mentioned the wild, wild west of the current system. Also includes transfers. And I know that there's some parameters in terms of what the transfers are going to be allowed within that. Explain what that's going to be.
21: Well, the transfers, you're going to be able to transfer one time, sort of a free transfer kind of thing, where you don't have to go back or wait a year out. So you'll have a ability to transfer once, and then if you decide you want to transfer again, in special circumstances like military service, or if your coach leaves, or if your sport is discontinued, you might get an exemption here. But if you transfer again after that first time, then you would lose a year of eligibility, or you would lose it. You would have to sit out a year. And that, I think, would be punitive for a lot of students, obviously, and student athletes. So that's one of the ways we kind of attacked that. We also have a thing that says that, you know, that your eligibility framework starts from the academic year following your 19th birthday. So we're not having 25-year-old college students trying to enter in here. And one of the coaches, I think it was Calipari when we did the press conference, who was trying to make a distinction between a 25-year-old athlete and a 19-year-old right out of high school. And is it apples to apples? Is it fair? And in some, he was making the case that it really isn't fair in terms of skill sets in certain cases. So those are the rules on transfers.
5: Some have had a concern, Senator, that there weren't more student athletes with a seat at the table, not so much full collective bargaining, but more input from student athletes. Your response to that would be?
21: Well, we had a hearing in Congress. We had representatives, and we've had more than one, but we had representatives from the student, the Players Association, the amateur athletes. That they've been in my office. I think a lot, to be honest with you, I think they want to play their sport. They want to be compensated for it. They want to have health care in case they get hurt. They don't want to be, you know, dropped on the side of the road if for some reason their position gets, you know, taken away from them or something. They want to

0: from schools, Big Ten or SEC schools, because those conferences were opposing it because of some of the handcuffs we put on in terms of poaching teams from other conferences or expanding your geographic boundaries. We did have to open that up in order to get the SEC in particular, and I think we had an amendment that went, you can go from, I think we had in there 19 teams, and I think they asked us to go one more. So you can be as big as 20 teams. But it would, you know, we tried to freeze the conference membership, at least in the short term, to be able to see, to let things settle. And that's what we did.
1: Real quick, one more though here, Shelley, along that line of thinking, the stability of the conferences, though, it's a really interesting clause in there that there's, if you want to move conferences up until 2031, if I have this right, and correct me if I don't, that you have to go independent for 3 years, which I think in essence is going to hold a lot of people out. That frees up in 2031. I thought that was an interesting caveat in this.
0: Well, I think that's why we saw at least one of the Florida senators, and maybe both of them, because Florida State, I believe, in Miami, want out of the ACC, and so he opposed it for that reason, I think, because of the schools in his state. But you know, the others that might have states in that category went ahead and voted for it. I think we know what will happen if a super conference comes about. Our schools are going to drop out. We're not going to be able to compete with this big money, and so we're trying to preserve that as much as we could.
2: One more thing, I know there's a Lane Kiffin rule in there as well, and he got everybody. He's public enemy number one now in college football for leaving Ole Miss right before the playoffs last year. So there's a situation where if a coach leaves a program, he cannot work for the school he's going to until the school he left, their season is over. I said that poorly, but that's basically what that issue is.
0: That is definitely the Lane Kiffin rule. And, you know, if you look at it in the larger context, what are we doing here? Are we protecting college coaches? No, we're trying to protect a student athlete from being taken advantage of. And if you get recruited by a coach, you develop that kind of relationship, you have a slot on the team, and then in the middle of the season, your coach up and leaves, that could really upend your entire career. So that we're trying to protect the college athletes and also trying not to make it everything's going to the highest bidder every time, including the coaches.
2: All right, really the last thing for you. And with the midterms coming up, there's anticipation maybe that the House is going to flip from Republican to Democrat. Does that worry you at all? If I know it's speculation, but does that put this in peril if the Democrats take over the House?
0: You know, I don't really think so. I mean, I think it's very bipartisan. It was negotiated with Ted Cruz and Maria Cantwell, who are from extremely different political bases. And there will be opposition on the unionization and the employee of the student. Apparently, the Congressional Black Caucus is kind of opposed. I think that can be worked around. So I don't think what happens in November is going to have any impact on this. It's more about, I think, how much the president presses the House to move forward with this.
2: Very good. Well, again, we appreciate your time. Congratulations on this. Thanks. We know you worked really, really hard with a lot of other people, and thanks for keeping us updated as process has moved along.
0: Well, you know, one of the big drivers for me was not only just our state, but the women and athletic sport aspect of this was extremely important to me, so that gave me a good impetus to do it.
2: Shelley Moore Capito, U.S. Senator Shelley Moore Capito there, that conversation taped just moments ago, and very much into the details there, guys, and what exactly is in this bill.
1: And historic, guys, right? Historic. First time you've seen this go through this body to try and get some rules in place and see if this can clean up some of the chaos that has been happening in a bunch of different areas, the spending, the lawsuits in each court, the unlimited transfers. I do think it'll be interesting just some of the challenges that will come up down the road. But again, in talking to people at different places around this industry, I think most agree from an athletic administration part of it. Again, the part you haven't heard is so much from student athletes necessarily, but from an administration standpoint, at least there's something in place. There's an effort to put some sort of guardrails, which we heard the first time that the guardrails really didn't get constructed. They might have had the materials to build the guardrails, but they were never put in, or certainly nobody followed them or stayed within them. This might have a chance to do that.
3: That's what I think. Going back to the day, I mean, this is a couple athletic

0: directors ago at West Virginia, just need guardrails, and there've never been guardrails. And again, this isn't perfect. I think when you talk to those within the business, at least those that I talk to, but it does at least apply some guardrails that they can work with.
1: And the money is still really, really big. I mean, that was the first thing she pointed out, $50 million. It may not be big for the SEC and the Big Ten schools, but it is for every other school that has to compete with them. But $22 million in the initial revenue sharing, and then the retention pool doubles that. And then, as she pointed out, the $5 million for female athletics and Olympic sports. I mean, that's $50 million.
2: The key question, though, is will everybody abide by that cap? That's the issue. There's a cap now. The reason the $20 million was put in place is to try and do this exact same thing. It was $20 million. And people blew right by that like it was never even put in place. So I think that's still the biggest question going forward. Is there certain schools / certain conferences that are going to look at this and go, okay, thanks for the cap. That's for the rest of you. We're not abiding by that. That still remains to be seen.
0: How often is college athletics ever abided by the rules?
2: Not once.
1: 304 Talk 304. A couple of the things that we didn't get into, there is a provision that keeps pros out. If you've been involved with a pro franchise in any sport, you can't come back. And that's pretty enormous there. Again, the talk of 25-year-olds competing against 18- and 19-year-old freshmen. So that kind of takes that off the table. So, and then we talked about the conference, the possibility of the conference expansion. They've capped the conferences at 20. As you probably know, the Big Ten is at 18, the ACC at 17, the Big 12 and the SEC with 16 each. So there is some wiggle room there if Notre Dame joins a conference, if the ACC implodes, and all of a sudden Miami and Florida State and Clemson and North Carolina and Duke are all looking for a home. There's a little bit of wiggle room.
2: Yeah, I think everybody still feels there's another round of this coming. Yeah. Now, this may have delayed it, as we talked to the senator about right there, the clause in there that you must go independent for 3 years, that's going to prohibit a lot of folks from jumping unless the conference they intend to go to finds some way to subsidize them. We don't rule that out yet, but it may calm those waters at least until we get closer to 2031 when interestingly, and it's not a coincidence that this bill runs out, that stipulation that you have to go independent for 3 years expires in 2031. That's right when the TV deals are set to expire as well.
1: So there's not many coincidences.
2: Correct.
1: When things like this are, when there's this many people involved in legislation like this. All right, 304 Talk, 304, your thoughts on the bill, your thoughts on what you heard Senator Capito say. We'll spend a few minutes on that, and then a little bit later on, we'll get into the comments today from Mountaineer coach Rich Rodriguez as West Virginia's looking ahead to Iowa State coming up on Saturday. We had a great playoff baseball game today, and the Phillies' bullpen was abysmal in September, the worst in baseball, as a matter of fact, and they almost completely collapsed and fell out of the playoffs. And that happened again to them today. Austin Riley hitting a 3-run home run off Duran in the 8th inning, the Phillies all-star closer, and Atlanta takes game one of that series 5-3 in what was just a great game. Both starters pitched really, really well. Chris Sale and Jesus Lizardo gave his team an opportunity to win, pitched 5, allowed just 1 run, and Sale was on the hook for a loss there for a little bit. The Phillies had a 3-2 lead, but again, the bullpen blows up, and Atlanta takes game one of that series 5-3. We're back on the CityNet statewide sports line, back inside the Health Plan studios, coming up right after this.
3: To almost heaven, West Virginia.
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9: This is a Bloomberg Money Minute. After meeting with the CEOs of some of the nation's biggest AI firms at the White House about growing concerns of the risk of rogue AI models, President Trump shot down the idea of new federal regulations on AI and instead said he's considering a 10-person committee to, quote, watch over the whole enterprise. He also stressed the importance of self-regulation. Advertised job openings fell to 7.1 million last month. That was fewer than expected, and layoffs declined too, in another sign that we're in a no-fire, no-hire labor market, where companies are holding tight to the workers they've got and not doing a lot of hiring. That weighed on Wall Street, along with consumer confidence this month at a 12-year low on worries about gas prices and the economy. At the close, the Dow was down 132 points, a quarter of a percent. The Nasdaq lost 23, the S&P down 13, oil closing under 90 bucks a barrel. And getting a jump on holiday spending, Target stores lowering prices on about 2,000 items. Tom Busby, Bloomberg Radio.
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11: Jeff Jenkins in the 580 WCHS Radio Newsroom. Good Tuesday evening to you. Watch out for increased traffic around Greenbrier Street, also Washington Street East, because of the Band of Majorette Festival tonight at Laidley Field. Also, work starts at 8 o'clock near the Carter Bridge. I'm Jeff Jenkins, 580 WCHS.

0: sitting at Statewide Sports Line for this Tuesday. Still to come, thoughts from head coach Rick Rodriguez from earlier today, but taking some thoughts on the conversation we just had with U.S. Senator Shelley Moore Capito. The Protect College Sports Act has passed the Senate by a vote of 77-22. It passed on Monday evening, so now it goes to the House, but we're not going to know anything for a while because the House is in recess and won't take up any potential legislation until at least November 4th. So there's going to be a lag. There's going to be a wait time on that. 304-TALK-304. Texter asks, who voted against this? Texter says, I would be curious to know who voted against the bill and what were their concerns. Well, Senator Capito talked a little bit about the concerns of those who were against it. Greg, it looks like at least two Republicans, Rick Scott of Florida and Rand Paul of Kentucky, voted against it, along with one independent. And then the rest,
1: Bernie Sanders, who's, you know, independent. Yeah, but obviously Democrat, right. New caucuses with the Democrats, and then 19 Democrats. So even the Democrats, a majority, not an overwhelming majority, but a majority of the Democrats did vote in favor of this bill. But 19 Democrats, two Republicans, one independent did vote against it out of the 22 total.
0: So among the Democrats that voted against it, Cory Booker of New Jersey has been very outspoken against it. Tammy Duckworth of Illinois, Kristen Gillibrand of New York, many, many others here. But those, as you mentioned, Bernie Sanders, Raphael Warnock of Georgia, those were among the ones who voted against it. So 77-22, it passes. Texter asks, so if this law passes, who's going to enforce it? For example, who oversees the NIL is being paid for work done and not pay for play? Not that anyone would cheat.
2: It's a great question. And if we had some more time with Senator Capito, that's where you start to mine through next is, enforcement is always the critical part of that. As we just said going to break, Greg, people aren't following the rules and haven't been following the rules. And granted, that's college sports storied past, right? Mm-hmm. Is people not following the rules, but that's certainly been the case in the last few years. So don't have a great answer

0: for the texture. That's something that everybody's waiting to see. What does the enforcement look like? Does NIL go, the clearinghouse that is supposed to exist to approve these rules, does that stay in place and now just see less things coming through to it, but being more stringent? But more importantly, what do some of these schools do as a workaround, if at all? I think that's mm-hmm. what you're looking at.
1: You know, and again, I come up with all these questions I should ask Senator Capito a few minutes ago, but my thought is, if this law is codified, is that now make it illegal, a federal, you know, law that you are now going against, and thus the Justice Department, whoever, can come down and arrest you, fine you, whatever? I mean, obviously, NCAA had some authority, but very little. But if you're talking about the Justice Department, does that change things? I don't know. Something I should have asked a while ago. Sorry.
2: Texter says, if the Protect College Sports Act eventually appears to be headed towards passage, what prevents the Power Two conferences from raiding the ACC for all the schools they can get before the Protect College Sports Act is legally enacted? And this texter answers his own question. Nothing. The Protect College Sports Act may itself actually cause conference realignment.
0: Yeah, well, if they were going to be able to go in and get them, they would have already got them. I mean, that's part of the hang-up right now, is the ACC's exit fees and the grant of rights that these schools have put to their conferences have so far proven to be too much of a legal burden to get out of, because Florida State already tried to pull this escape route and get out, and they failed to do it. So I think the answer is actually the opposite of what the texter said, is right now no one can. If Florida State, it appears, could figure a way out, they would have been out already, and they haven't been able to do that, at least financially. So we'll have to see. This may, in fact, do the opposite and stabilize us for a few years.
1: But yeah, you said a few years. Mm-hmm. In college sports terms, 2031 is nothing. I mean, it's a blank.
0: It's an eternity from now.
1: Yeah. So, I mean, if you say, okay, they're going to wait and leave then, and it's still a possibility at that point in time, okay, you hold them in place for a little while. But
0: I would say the one thing we know, if we know anything about college sports, it's do not speak in definitive terms about any particular topic. So it looks like it's harder to leave a league now for the next 3 years, but again, never say never.
2: 304 Talk 304. We're going to take a break here. We'll get into the text, or we'll get into the comments of Rich Rodriguez as we return. And Brad, I know we're going to dive deep into the opponent, Iowa State, coming up this week. We've got a guest coming up tomorrow.
0: Yes, we do. John Walters, play-by-play voice of the Iowa State Cyclones. He's been on with us a bunch. So I'm interested to hear about this group. They are, I said this a couple times this week already, they are, I think, a better team than what I had hoped they would be this summer, when you're looking at a group that had some really unbelievable stability for what that program has been in its 100-year history. Matt Campbell really stabilized that, brought a lot of success. You were hoping they took a couple steps back, and it's clear they're not what they were the last couple of years, but they're playing some good defense, and they have some upside, and I think they have found a pretty successful, bright young coach here in Jimmy Rogers.
2: Mm-hmm. Also, Thursday, we'll be joined by Eugene Rapay. He's the Iowa State beat writer for the Des Moines Register. We'll get his thoughts as well. That'll be coming up in the second hour of Sportsline on Thursday. So a couple of guests, Iowa State-centric guests coming up this week. One more text here before we take the break. Remember what Barry Trammell said, that this act would get carved up in court just like the NCAA has.
0: That's what I think. I know there's some folks that think it won't, but I do think there's some challengeable elements of it. So we'll have to see. And again, I think it's one of those guys, if it just calms it down some, you've mm-hmm. improved. Doesn't have to eliminate it all, but if it just settles it down some, that will help.
2: Sportsline from the Health Plan Studios. 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
9: Good evening. I'm Jack Carlson in the 580 WCHS radio newsroom. Kanawha County Circuit Judge Kerry Webster sentencing a Maryland man to 10 years in prison today. 34-year-old Joshua Scales was sentenced for killing St. Albans man Ethan Chick Colbert last January. Scales previously pleaded guilty to voluntary manslaughter. Webster denied Scales' attorney's request for home confinement. Webster says she wouldn't have even considered it, even if she could.
10: I would not have considered somebody who has entered a plea to voluntary manslaughter that involved the death of another person an appropriate individual for home confinement.
9: Scales was previously charged with first-degree murder and wanton endangerment in Chick Colbert's death. A missing Boone County man has been found, and now law enforcement is trying to figure out where he's been. 24-year-old Alex Shear was missing for a week after wandering away from his home in Danville last Tuesday. A witness saw him coming out of the woods along Crisis Branch Road this morning at around 7 o'clock. Boone County Sheriff Chad Barker says since Shear is autistic, it's hard to get answers from him.
11: It is very difficult. You know, it's difficult, but he is coherent and he is talking, it's some things he doesn't understand, you know, and it's hard for him to communicate certain things, but he's been a trooper so far this morning.
9: Shear was cold and hungry, but otherwise okay. Firefighters are emphasizing safety as we head into limited burn season in West Virginia. State Fire Marshal Ken Tyree spoke with 580 WCHS during the Fire Safety Summit today in Charleston.
12: Being wise in how we burn, obviously controlled burning is good. And now that we have a limited burn season from October to December, so it's critical to be able to have the proper interface, the proper layout, proper cleanup.
9: Two TikTok influencers are in custody and charged with arson for a fire on Charleston's west side over the weekend. 21-year-old Dakota Harper and 22-year-old Felicity Eatman are in custody. I'm Jack Carlson, 580 WCHS.
2: CityNet statewide sports line, 304-TALK 304. That is the text line. As it is Tuesday of Iowa State week, again, we'll get into the opponent as the week moves along. But first, the comments of Mountaineer head coach Rich Rodriguez from earlier today. Greg, nobody asked about Oklahoma State, did they? We've all moved on.
1: Well, maybe a couple of times. He was good about answering it. And, I mean, obviously looking for answers on the field. But he was okay.
2: Okay. Well, let's start there. Evaluate the defense at this point with what we saw, particularly in the second half against Oklahoma State. Guys, fill time. I've got to switch the board here before we get to the I'm negligent in my duties. In my pre-production duties, I'm negligent.
1: Well, yeah. I mean, certainly I don't think it took anybody with eyes could see, West Virginia had difficulty this past week. And it was especially, Brad, he addressed a lot the pass defense. the needs for improvement there.

0: Fair. And even talked a little bit about maybe some personnel changes, though he didn't go into too many specifics in that area. But as you look back on it, that's the area that I think was glaring for everyone.
1: Yeah, and I don't know that you'll be challenged in the same way this week against Iowa State, but certainly you will the following week with Noah Fifita coming in here. So, yeah, you don't have much time to get this turned around. And personnel-wise, you may get a little help with Ja'Cory Thomas here in the coming weeks. I think you'll start to see him, but it'll certainly be a week or two before it's on a more full-time basis. But there is maybe some help on the way here.
2: All right, now we're set up. Let's hear from Coach Rich Rodriguez, his evaluation of the defense.
3: Well, on offense and defense, I think there's always easy things to point out. Man, we should have run this or could have ran this better. And certainly defensively, we look back at it and like probably could have had some different defenses for what they were doing. And it's hard to pick out. I mean, it's easy to judge it afterwards if it doesn't work. But there's certainly, I think we learn a lot. I think you learn a lot from every game, whether you win or lose, but I think you learn a lot more from the losses. And as a coaching staff, we got to learn a lot from this loss. Like, okay, this is something we can't do well, or this is something we need to adjust or tweak to be able to play it well. Because it's sound, and it looks sound, but the reality is it wasn't executed well enough. So what's the reason why? Is it the way we're structuring it, or is it because they just exposed it, or what have you? So you got to learn from that so it doesn't happen again.
0: Mm-hmm. Yeah, I mean, in that ultimately the key. Saturday's in your rear view, so it's a matter of doing it so you can't have it happen again, or hopefully won't happen again. But I do wonder, and he never got into too many specifics, and neither did Zach Alley on in terms of scheme, but both of them mentioned the lack of pressure. But some of that was schematically. Then when West Virginia was playing a dime defense throughout much of that game and really never brought the same kind of pressure that they brought throughout the earlier game.
1: So that's where you wonder, guys. Yeah. The coverage has been bad when you've brought pressure against Coastal Carolina and when you didn't bring much of it against Oklahoma State. You wonder if the next time this comes up, whether it's at points this weekend or certainly when Noah Fifita is here, who is a mobile quarterback and can get around, do you just now say, all right, well, at least against Coastal Carolina, you got a ton of pressure. Do you just put your efforts into that, Greg, and try and get pressure out of it? If you're not covering either way, or that's going to be a real deficiency, maybe you try the opposite approach and heat it up and hope you can get some pressure and then do what you can in the back end.
0: And again, I mean, you know, Oklahoma State did things differently than they've done all year. I mean, it was all, we said it so much last week, 1.8 seconds for Drew Mestemaker to get rid of the football. They actually held the ball a lot longer at times. He did, the quarterback, and threw deeper than they typically did all year. So, again, I think, you know, that's one of those things when West Virginia looks back at their plan, they go, that's one that didn't work for us.
1: But some of that, I think, was a result because West Virginia wasn't covering them.
0: Yeah.
1: Right? I mean, if you're covering them downfield, they wouldn't have been able to do that. They were just so wide open. I think they would have been malpracticed to not switch their plan and attack downfield.
2: The defensive struggles in the second half, a little bit of a mystery. And I'm not sure if the coach really had an answer for this, or maybe he hadn't thought of it. But in the Coastal Carolina game, in the Oklahoma State game, the defense fared worse in the second half.
0: Much worse. It shut out in the first half against Coastal Carolina, 13 points given up to Oklahoma State in the second half. Obviously, entirely different numbers. What was the average? 26 points in the second half of those two games on average. So, yeah, but I don't think Rich was a little bit, you know, I don't think I don't think he'd thought of it in that regard, and I know he didn't have an answer as to what the problem was in the second half, though. Zach Alley mentioned, well, maybe we're getting a little bit tired. We're not rotating quite as many guys as we need to, but it has been a problem, admittedly, especially in those two games.
2: All right, the coach on defensive struggles in the second half.
3: Yeah, that's a fair question. I don't, you know, I think without looking back, last year, it seemed like, you know, we made – there's not a lot of time for adjustments, but we were better in the second half defensively at times last year. So it's not – I don't know if that was, you know, why the case is this year, but there has been, you know, starting with, the Coastal game and then certainly this last game, you know, we did not play – very good football defensively in the second half, and

0: without going all into all the weeds about why, you know, that it is something I noticed, but I don't think there's just one particular reason why, you know. Can't put my finger on it yet.
1: So a little perplexing there.
2: I think that's probably fair, though. Those are two completely different games against different levels of opponent. You were in a different spot in how you were controlling one game versus the other. So that's probably a fair enough answer there. I don't know that there is one specific thing, but it's certainly something you got to get fixed.
3: Yeah.
1: Mm-hmm. All right. Personnel. There was some indication, Greg, that maybe not a change in personnel, but a shifting of personnel within those safety positions.
3: Yeah, I think that's fair. That's probably the way to put it. West Virginia, this past week they played four safeties, but normally they play three, a field safety, a boundary safety, and then your nickel safety, which is usually in the box. And I think West Virginia's going to look at that and see if, not necessarily pull starters out, but rotate them to different positions, as you said, shift them around.
1: Let's hear the coach's thoughts on that.
0: It's just, we got to coach them better. We got to play better. And we've got to be able to adjust better. I would probably say that after every loss, but I probably could say that after every win, too. There's not, it's just, we're not playing good football at times. And we didn't play good football all the time in the first three wins, but we played well enough to win it. And then in this game, we played poorly enough that we couldn't win it. And we'll learn from it. Our guys, I've said this from day, we're still learning our guys a little bit because there's so many new starters, but they're very conscientious. They're good players. And whatever adjustments we need to make as coaching staff, they'll buy into it. So I feel good about that. And this week's always a different challenge because they'll do so many different things formationally on offense and schematically on offense and personnel on offense that it's a completely different challenge. So we better be ready to go.
1: Mm-hmm. And add another body to the rotation at safety with Ja'Cory Thomas.
3: Yeah. Again, practice for the first time today, according to Rich. And we still don't know about Jason Chambers, Brad, and that court case with those four Mountaineers still not adjudicated yet. But Ja'Cory Thomas, the safety from Georgia, is now practicing, going to be a free and boundary safety. So he's going to be on the deep in the deep half for West Virginia. And sounds like he's going to be a guy that they figure works his way into the rotation. That doesn't mean he starts, but a guy who's going to see playing time real quickly, probably this week, just trying to read the tea leaves.
1: Mm-hmm. A lot of questions on the defense today. One more here about the different issues that have cropped up on defense.
0: The first game I was upset because we gave up some big plays because we lost containment and let the quarterback scramble around and create big plays. And in this game, we gave up a lot of big plays because, one, we didn't get any pressure on the quarterback, but two, we just our eyes were bad on some of the coverages that we had. And then we had, gave him all kinds of time to run around and let guys get, that far deep, having kind of, if you're throwing a deep ball as much as they did and you have that much time to throw it, it's hard for anybody to cover it. So you can look at his personnel or you can look at it, schematically, we got to help him out a little bit better too. So I think it's a combination of a lot of stuff, but it wasn't, after watching the film a couple of times, it wasn't as if like, oh gosh, these guys can't play in the secondary. I didn't sense that at all. It's like, okay, we got to put these guys in a better position to be able to play or defend those plays. That's what we have to do as a coaching staff.
3: Interesting. And, in terms of, doesn't think that it's just purely talent-driven problem. It's they got to find a way around it. But, of course, again, other than Ja'Cory Thomas, you're not going to bring any other talent, so you got to learn to live with what you got.
2: Yeah, and guys, it wasn't, there were some glaring problems back there, right? It wasn't like it was just Mestemaker was throwing absolute dimes into good coverage and it was getting over it. There was wide patches of green with no defenders around. So I think that makes it a little bit different switch. If you're not changing personnel, you've got to get some answers quickly there. And I don't know that there's any easy answer staring you in the face, or you would have already adjusted to those.
1: Yeah, and again, he made reference to perhaps moving guys around at those different safety positions. Are they that different in terms of what responsibilities are and what they do?
3: Not the two deep safeties that much. I mean, again, they'll tell you there are subtle differences. Now, the nickel safety who plays in the box, which is Jameer Latimer, that does have differences in terms of skill set. But the two deep safeties, not that much. So if you flip one to the other, it's not like all of a sudden you're going to have this vastly different outcome. I would not expect. But maybe there are some things you can accentuate with the strengths of a player slightly at one position.
2: Yeah, but that's what you want to see. Like, you're already bringing Kamari Wilson down in the box a bunch. He's been down there almost as many snaps as Jameer Latimer has been down there. So, yeah, Greg, I think that's the point, is like, what exactly is the switch that you make that you haven't already been trying out there?
1: Well, Latimer's not the problem. He's been one of the best players typically on the defensive side of the football.
2: Right, so you don't want to necessarily take him out of the position he's playing and move him somewhere else, but Kamari Wilson's a guy that you know is going to come up and hit you right in the face, but they're already dropping him down a bunch, so they've already made some of those tweaks.
1: More with the coach coming up in hour number two of the Sports Line. We'll take a break, and we're closing in on the conclusion of hour number one of the CityNet Statewide Sports Line. 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
11: This is J.B. Akers, your delegate in the 55th District in Kanawha County. We know how polarizing politics has become. More than ever, we need common sense leaders in government who focus on what really matters to you and your family. I've built a record on being that kind of person. Whether it's initiatives to protect children or legislation to help local small businesses thrive, I work on what you care about. It's what I care about, too. I'm J.B. Akers, and I will be honored to again have your vote in November and work together to make our local government a positive example of something to be proud of. Paid for by J.B. Akers for West Virginia.
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15: Jeff Jenkins in the 580 WCHS radio newsroom. Good Tuesday evening to you. Watch out for increased traffic around Greenbrier Street, also Washington Street East, because of the Band of Majorette Festival tonight at Laidley Field. Also, work starts at 8 o'clock near the Carter Bridge. I'm Jeff Jenkins, 580 WCHS.

0: Final few minutes, hour number one. We mentioned the Braves came from behind, beat the Phillies 5-3, game one of that wild card series. Guys, since this new era of the best of three wild card playoffs, the team that has won game one going into this year has won 15 of the 16 series.
1: Ooh, that's a good number.
0: Yeah.
1: Today is one of those fun days if you're a baseball fan. Four games today.
0: Yeah.
1: Let's stack them right on top of each other. I do like these next couple of days here.
2: You like daytime baseball.
1: I do. I do love that. Daytime playoff baseball is about as good as it gets.
0: You're right. We'll be back. Hour two coming up.
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4: From ABC News, I'm Wayne Cabot. President Trump is defending data centers as being good for communities, and after a lunch with AI executives, said that concerns about rogue intelligence are misplaced.
5: President Trump said Tuesday he and a group of top tech leaders had signed a voluntary agreement on developing artificial intelligence technology.
6: Well, I think I'm seeing tremendous self-policing, and they understand that they have to self-police.
5: Asked whether this accord was binding in any way, President Trump said it's, quote, morally binding. The White House did not provide details, but House Speaker Mike Johnson says the agreement includes a statement of standards and sets internal controls and internal and external reviews of AI technology. Karen Travers, ABC News, the White House.
4: Meantime, OpenAI is not commenting on a New York Times report that months before OpenAI's artificial intelligence went rogue, two employees raised the alarm with top executives and were ignored. A jury today found an Ohio pastor guilty of murdering his wife to continue an affair. ABC legal analyst Bernarda Villona says the jury convicted Caleb Flynn on the strength of voluminous text messages read aloud in court by his mistress.
7: They already heard the evidence that they needed to hear. There wasn't a need for connecting the dots because usually you wait for closing arguments for the prosecution or the defense to be able to argue the evidence. But here was clear cut. The text messages spoke for themselves.
4: Flynn, known to some as an American Idol contestant, he faces life in prison. The government can send migrants to third countries with no notice, no chance to appeal, says the U.S. Supreme Court, 6-3. The Venezuelan DoorDash driver shot in the back by an ICE agent last weekend in Austin was arrested today by federal officials. They claim it was his fault he got shot, that he drove into the ICE officer, forcing the gun to go off. Pope Leo sending his Chicago White Sox a good luck letter ahead of the playoff matchup and called sport the school of life. You're listening to ABC News.
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4: New York Governor Kathy Hochul is calling for outside counsel to investigate Cornell University's response to a woman's claim that she was gang-raped by 7 frat brothers 2 years ago. At the time, the prosecutor said there wasn't enough evidence to charge them. Sources tell ABC News the Trump administration used money from the Department of Homeland Security to pay for new TV ads featuring the president. The White House calls them public service announcements. Democrats say they look like campaign ads. Pump prices are plummeting in states that are pausing their tax on gasoline.
10: Georgia has now implemented a 1-month suspension of its state gas tax, equaling about 33 cents for every gallon of normal fuel and 37 cents for diesel. Governor Brian Kemp says the move is intended to give further relief to drivers. Several other states have taken similar steps to suspend or cut gas taxes, but the trade-off comes in the form of state budgets. In Ohio, lawmakers say their tax suspension could cost the state $726 million. Mike Dubosky, ABC News.
4: Making landfall for a second time in Baja California and poised to bring rain next to the American Southwest is Hurricane Polo. Marco Rubio says Americans will be able to apply for their passports entirely online next year, the Secretary of State making that announcement at an event launching the new America.gov website, intended to be an online hub for government services. I'm Wayne Cabot, ABC News.
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11: Jack Carlson in the 580 WCHS Radio Newsroom. The popular Festive Fall event in Charleston begins tonight with Festive Fall Eve. The drum circle gets things started today at the Kanawha United Presbyterian Church at 7 o'clock. The five-day Festive Fall event officially gets underway tomorrow. The Putnam County Commission is meeting tonight. They're discussing Google's plans for a data center in the Buffalo area. Commissioners are voting on a potential resolution following citizen group Putnam United proposing a solution of their own last month. The 79th Gazette Mail Kanawha County Majorette and Band Festival begins at 6:30 from Laidley Field. Eight high schools are competing. The Mountaineer Marching Band is the special guest. Boone County education officials are meeting tonight to hear public comments on the proposed closing of Van Elementary and Van Junior Senior High after this year. The hearings begin this hour in Van. Your Metro News AccuWeather forecast, mainly clear skies tonight, a low of 51. In the newsroom, I'm Jack Carlson.

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1: Sportsline rolling on for this Tuesday. We'll have some more comments from Mountaineer head football coach Rich Rodriguez coming up. Kyle Wiggs and Greg Hunter with you as we've reached the 6 o'clock hour. Text line is open, 304-TALK-304. And Greg Wright, as that first hour came to an end, we were commenting about how great of a time of a year this is, because you talk about overlap. You've got college football, of course, which is first and foremost for pretty much everybody in West Virginia. The NFL in full swing. And for the first time, I believe ever, you've got September playoff baseball with the expanded rounds of the playoffs. This wild card round has been expanded to the best of three. And you've got the series starting in September. And also, as we have a bank of televisions here in our studio, you've got the NHL season opener. This is the earliest that the NHL has ever opened its season. First regular season September NHL games, and a great matchup right off the bat with the Carolina Hurricanes, who won the Stanley Cup last year. They raised their Stanley Cup banner against the Florida Panthers. Great intrigue on that team this year because they won two Stanley Cups back-to-back, and everyone was injured last year. They lost Matthew Tkachuk for most of the season. Barkov was injured for the entire season, and they go out and trade for Brady Tkachuk. So the Tkachuk brothers, who were superstars in the Olympics. They're on the same NHL team together now. So a lot of casual hockey fans following the Florida Panthers because of the Tkachuk brothers. Now, this game's underway. It started a little bit after 5 o'clock because ESPN's got games stacked up all night tonight. Florida and Carolina scoreless. Neither Tkachuk brother has scored, and neither has gotten into a fight yet, but it's only one period.
2: Yeah, it's still early. There you go. So WNBA is in its playoffs at this point in the year. We don't have NBA yet, but everybody else of major sports variety is in action at some point this week, right? So yeah. Is a heck of a day if you are a viewer of certainly baseball and NHL. And
1: I think,
2: how will you handle this tonight?
1: Well, my NHL team doesn't play till Friday, so I'll keep an eye on the NHL games tonight. But you got to watch the Red Sox and the Yankees.
2: Yeah.
1: Prime time starts at 8 o'clock, and the Cubs and the Padres are the late game. They don't start till after 10 p.m. Eastern time, so I won't be around for that one. But the Yankees and the Red Sox, they open up their playoff series a little bit later on tonight. And again, a tremendous game earlier today. And the Phillies bullpen dooms them again. Of course, the Phillies almost had a historic collapse and missed the playoffs. They had to use Zach Wheeler on Sunday just to get into the playoffs. And they kind of limped into the postseason, but they got a great start today from Jesus Luzardo. Gave him a chance. He pitched 5 innings. Chris Sale started for the Braves, and Sale had career highs for playoff games for innings pitched and strikeouts. He pitched into the 7th. He struck out 9, but when he left, there were two runners on base. The Phillies had the lead 2-1, but there were two runners on base, and those two inherited runners scored. So the Phillies led 3-2, and Sale was on the hook for the loss. But again, the Phillies' bullpen has been really bad in September. That was a big reason for their almost collapse out of the playoffs. And lo and behold, Austin Riley hit a 3-run home run off Johan Duran in the 8th inning, and that propelled Atlanta to a 5-3 victory over the Phillies. Did you catch any of that game on TV on NBC? Because John Kruk was doing color, and it was a lot of fun listening to him.
2: I did
1: today.
2: Not. I was knee deep into writing the Rich Rod story, so I have not paid attention until now to that. But Kruk, the Kaiser native, is always entertaining, is he not?
1: He was entertaining, and they showed some classic video of the '93 Phillies team that won the World Series. And you know, we were talking about hockey, but the mullets that Phillies team had rival any hockey mullet They rival the Yarmer Yager 90s mullet. And Kruk made a comment about they showed the highlights and they clinched the World Series and the celebration. And he said, well, there's some stories I could tell about that night, but I guess I better not. And the play-by-play guys, well, since that you're holding back on us. And he said, well, let me just say that that we damaged our livers that night. And so he stopped there.
2: Nice way of putting it.
1: He had some good comments, some pretty insightful color commentary of that game, Atlanta against Philadelphia. The game in progress right now. This one is probably the lesser of all of the four wild card series. You've got Houston and the White Sox. A couple of years ago, the White Sox were one of the worst teams in baseball history, but they've been rebuilt into a playoff team. And Houston at 81-81 made the playoffs. They won the weak American League West Division. So not only are they in the playoffs, they won the division, so they get home field advantage against the White Sox team that was a wild card and had a better record. But Houston is home, and the White Sox jumped on the Astros, a run in the first inning, two in the second, and it's a 3-0 White Sox lead over the Houston Astros. And really, hate to say this, but the only reason to watch this series is Yordan Alvarez, who's going to win the American League MVP honor.
2: And the only reason Houston's where they are, right?
1: Yeah, that's right. He certainly carried them in September and carried them for most of the year, had one of the best offensive seasons in recent memory, Yordan Alvarez, but he and the Astros are down 3-0 to the White Sox. They are in the fourth inning. And again, later on tonight, Boston and the Yankees, I believe that starts at 8 o'clock, and then the Cubs and the San Diego Padres at 10 o'clock. But I like this format. I think it's better than the one-game take-all, the way the wild card used to be. It's basically a regular season three-game series where the higher seed hosts all three games, and a more, I think, true indicator, although it might as well be a one-game thing, because we said right before we went off the air in hour number one of this has been in place for a few years now, and the winner of game one has won 15 of the 16 series.
2: Wow. Tells you how difficult it is to come back when you get in the hole when it's such an abbreviated series. The calendar will never allow it, but should they lengthen it to a five-game series?
1: Probably not. I think, that's a good question, because I always say, like, the best baseball I ever watched was back when the league championship series started, and it was the best of five. Mm-hmm. Of course, there was only one playoff series, and the winner of that series went to the World Series.
2: Yeah.
1: So you had the winner of the East Division and the West Division square off in a best of five. But, man, there were some classic five-game playoff series back in those days.
2: Is it pressure? I mean, now,
1: every
2: pressure
1: pitch of winning
2: matters.
1: Absolutely.
2: One. You can imagine at that point. So
1: 304-TALK, 304, that is the text line. We'll take a break here, check the text, and rejoin the conversation with Mountaineer head coach Rich Rodriguez, his thoughts heading into the Iowa State game. The first all the comments we played in the first hour, there were four of them, and it was all about the defense.
2: Yeah, well, it's pretty much all the questions, right? Offense was not perfect by any stretch on Saturday, but obviously did a lot of good things. You run for 335 yards, you can tell right there that number's really, really good. But defensively, with the issues you had, wasn't good enough to stand up.
1: Coming up, we'll have the coach. He'll discuss the offensive line. He'll get into Iowa State. He'll talk about the fine line and hitting deep balls. Mm-hmm. Obviously, Oklahoma State hit them against West Virginia. The Mountaineers, not so much. And he talked about the razor-thin margin there of hitting those big plays.
2: Yeah.
1: What it takes to hit them offensively.
2: Yeah. And, West Virginia had a few, especially in the run game, a couple in the pass game, but not as many as they'd had in weeks before.
1: 304 Talk, 304. We'll check the text. We'll hear from the coach again as we return. It is the CityNet Statewide Sports Line, and we're back after this on Metro News.
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8: This is a Bloomberg Money Minute. ICE, Immigration and Customs Enforcement preparing another hiring surge to bulk up the president's deportation campaign, looking to take on 5,000 new workers by the end of this year. Wall Street ending lower today despite oil falling to under 90 bucks a barrel. But with consumer confidence for September plunging to a 12-year low, the Dow today lost

132 points. The NASDAQ lost 23, the S&P down 13. Because of all the recent volatility in the markets, the health and fitness ringmaker Aura delaying a planned initial public stock offering until a later time.

0: According to Feeding America, over 7 million seniors nationwide were food insecure in 2022. 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
1: This is J.B. Akers, your delegate in the 55th District in Kanawha County. We know how polarizing politics has become. More than ever, we need common sense leaders in government who focus on what really matters to you and your family. I've built a record on being that kind of person. Whether it's initiatives to protect children or legislation to help local small businesses thrive, I work on what you care about. It's what I care about, too. I'm J.B. Akers, and I will be honored to again have your vote in November and work together to make our local government a positive example of something to be proud of. Paid for by J.B. Akers for West Virginia.
2: Sitting at statewide sports line, Kyle Wiggs, Greg Hunter. Texter points out that the Phillies actually lost that 93 World Series to the Blue Jays. Of course, that was the Joe Carter World Series. So the highlights I think they were commenting on is when the Phillies beat the Braves to get to the World Series. So that's my mistake there, misspoke there. Of course, the Phillies, John Kruk's only appearance in the World Series was 93, and that was, of course, the Joe Carter World Series, just the second time in baseball history that a World Series ended on a home run. You had Bill Mazeroski and Joe Carter wrapping up the World Series.
3: Again, Kruk can spin a good story, so who knows what he ultimately said.
2: That's true. 304-TALK-304, another texter says Senator Capito should pass a law banning NHL in September. I don't know. I kind of like it. Of course, again, my team doesn't open until October, so it will...
3: It's a long season.
2: Does that make me old? I guess it does. Yeah. All these seasons are too long. NHL's way too long. NBA's way too long.
3: Major League Baseball?
2: Baseball.
3: About what it's always been. Yeah, a little bit longer than the playoffs.
2: The World Series used to be over. It used to be, you win the pennant and play in the World Series, and it's over in the middle of October. World Series is kind of leaked into November. I mean, people can't get enough of the NFL, so that I'm surprised they don't start before Labor Day.
3: Yeah, very good point. It is interesting. We off topic a little bit, but watched a little bit of the Monday night game last night, and we were making somewhat fun, of Case Keenum being incredibly old, boy, but he looked like the MVP of the league out there for Chicago and leading the Bears to a really impressive victory over the Eagles.
2: Yeah, that was impressive, and I think at least I was speaking to the disappointment of not being able to see Tyson Bagent play, and that that leads to the question of next week. How do you take Case Keenum out after that performance last night? Will Tyson Bagent actually get a start?
3: Maybe not. I mean, obviously, I think when Caleb Williams is healthy, he comes back for the Bears. But there was a West Virginian in the lineup
2: last night. Watching Darnell Wright play right tackle was phenomenal. He was phenomenal. I know, he's one of the best in the NFL. He's emerged as one of the best in the NFL after – of course, played at Huntington, went to Tennessee, was a first-round pick of the Bears. But I watched him almost exclusively last night when the Bears were on offense, and he's unbelievable. Pass blocking, run blocking. There was a play where he had blocked his guy and kind of overran the play, and he helped push the Bears' ball carrier into the end zone. Mm-hmm. I mean, he's a phenomenal, phenomenal NFL tackle.
3: Yeah. Another one of those West Virginia native offensive linemen who have really done well for themselves, most of them from the Huntington area, right? Zach Frazier, obviously the lone non-Huntington area person in the offensive line that's gone to the NFL, and he's doing well himself. But Darnell Wright's about to be paid like a guy who is regarded as one of the best tackles. He just signed an extension this summer. I looked it up. Next year, he'll get $30 million a year. This year, he's still, I think, finishing up a rookie contract, but next year he moves up into like $10 million, pocket change. But he'll be one of the top five paid offensive tackles
2: so
3: in the league next
2: year. That's interesting. A right tackle paid like a left tackle.
3: Yeah. Well, in today's world, I mean, we still make a lot out of left tackle, right tackle, but it's not what it used to be. I mean, you look at a lot of

0: I mean, look at the Pittsburgh Steelers. Where's J.J. Watt play, right? Best, or T.J. Watt, whichever one of the Watts. You know, a lot of teams now will put their best pass rushers on the right side of the offensive line. So it used to be your best pass rusher was always against your left tackle, right? Blind side of the quarterback. They don't do that as much anymore. So you better have a good tackle on the right side or Watt's going to eat you up or whomever. You know, Myles Garrett will line up all over the place. You know, those guys, they move them around. So they're not exclusively just have to have a great left tackle and, you know, whoever at right tackle. So obviously Darnell Wright, they feel he's worthy of whatever they're paying him, even though he doesn't play on the left side any longer.
1: Speaking of the offensive line, as we jump back into the comments of Mountaineer head coach Rich Rodriguez, got his thoughts today on the play of West Virginia's offensive line.
2: I think we've been solid up front. I think Kevin played probably his best game, and he's a true freshman. I think he played pretty good football. I think we've been solid up front. I mean, Carson probably had his best game at right tackle. You know, Bubba and Wes has been solid there. Nick got banged up a little bit, but he's playing a new position. And I got to remember this, you know, other than Nick, who was a returning starter, but he's returning it. He's playing at guard instead of tackle. It's, you know, it's those five and Josh Lasosa are starting to get real comfortable with. But I still think we have more guys that we can play up front, but we haven't had, you know, the opportunity to do that like we want. And but as the season goes along, we're gonna have to play more guys up front.
1: Yeah, as you always say, you know, you come out of camp and the coaches tell you we got eight, we got nine, we got ten, and they play five plus. Isosa, I guess, has been the sixth guy.
0: Yeah, and he's the only backup that's really seen significant snaps in a game when the game is still in doubt, and that was only because Nick Craig got hurt at Virginia or against Virginia. So, yeah, typically it's been an iron five when they have. And again, you know, I thought the offensive line was really good in run blocking, especially in the first half. Anytime a team runs for 335 yards for a game, you got to give them credit. But there were some issues in pass protection at times, and the coaches will admit that.
1: Some thoughts on Iowa State. Mountaineer coach Rich Rodriguez taking on an Iowa State team that's rebuilt, again, like Oklahoma State, like West Virginia. Iowa State, their coach, and Matt Campbell goes to Penn State. He takes his quarterback, Rocco Becht, and other players with him from Iowa State to Penn State. In comes Jimmy Rogers from Washington State, and he brought several of his players along with him. So Mountaineer coach Rich Rodriguez on what he's seen from Iowa State so far.
2: Physical, very aggressive, well-coached. You could tell the five or six guys I'm just talking about on defense that he took over from Washington State are all really good players and that they understand the system. And they did a good job. I mean, they got the best players from Washington State to transfer there and know their system defensively, so they do a really good job. They don't give up a lot of big plays. You played Utah tight to the end. And they've been a good program for a long time, but Jimmy's done a great job with the transition of bringing some of his guys in with Washington State. And I'm just talking defensively, playing really good football.
1: So a coach with a meteoric rise, really, in Jimmy Rogers, played at South Dakota State, started his coaching career there as a linebackers coach in 2013, worked as the linebackers coach there until 2018, became an associate head coach and defensive coordinator 2019-2021, and expanded that role a bit in 2022, but he's only been a head coach since 2023, and here he is just a few years later as head coach at Iowa State.
0: Yeah, South Dakota State, of course, was, you know, preeminent FCS program for many, many years. Eric Connick, head coach, retired, and that's when Jimmy Rogers took over, and at that point in time, you know, kept that program rolling, still winning titles, went to Washington State for 1 year, but then all of a sudden Iowa State opens up when Matt Campbell leaves for Penn State, and You talk to people, and we'll get a better view over the course of the week as we talk to a few more Iowa State people. But I think the feeling is he's a really good young coach. And it sounds a lot like Eric Morris from Oklahoma State, right? Brought 15 of his players with him from Washington State, even though he's only one year. Had a nice, chemistry with guys from there and brought them over. And truthfully, have exceeded at Iowa State the expectations I think many of us had, because I think the expectations were really, really low. He's come in and, they're only 2-2. You say only, but they've been really competitive in the two losses against good teams. You know, had a great chance to beat Iowa, which is a good team, and went toe-to-toe for quite a while with Utah. And obviously, Utah's a top 20 team.
1: Mm-hmm. So again, 2 years as head coach at South Dakota State, won a FBS or an FCS championship, got to the semifinals in his second year. As you mentioned, Greg, 1 year at Washington State, 6-6 record, got to a bowl, and now at Iowa State, his first year there and kind of exceeding expectations once again. More with Mountaineer head football coach Rich Rodriguez. A lot of defensive questions, a lot of defensive answers in the first segment. What about the offense? How does the coach evaluate the offense at this point?
2: You know, we probably could have taken some shots. Yeah, the one series that we didn't get the short yardage thing, that was, and there's a lot of play calls I'd take back in every game, but I would take some of those back and run different stuff there. And we had some long drives, offensively. I don't mind a big stat guy, but if we get 25 first downs or more, then you usually control the tempo. If you run for over 300 yards, you usually control the tempo. And we did both those, and still didn't feel like we were controlling the tempo of the game, even though we had some long drives. So that's why everything seemed a little disjointed to me with that. We may have had some guys make some plays, and it was the execution offensively wasn't as far off as it was on defense.
1: Well, you didn't control the tempo because the other team was hitting big plays down the field.
0: Yeah, no, you're exactly right. And, such a difference in first half to second half. We talked about that scoring-wise, and why West Virginia's had some issues in both the opening game and then this past game. But certainly that second half was different. And the tempo, I thought West Virginia did a fine job with tempo in the first half. But boy, tempo the second half, it was all in the liking of Oklahoma State. I mean, the game went that way.
1: So this team obviously opened with Coastal Carolina, struggled a bit in the second half, got that win at home, blew out UT Martin, goes to Charlotte, dominates the second half, beats Virginia. There's talk about being ranked and some of the nonsense there. And then you suffer your first loss of the year. So the coach was asked how he believes this team will respond to that loss.
2: I mean, I think they'll respond well. I mean, I don't think they got a choice. People said, what do you do different on your practices? Nothing. Tuesday, Wednesday, Thursday will be the same. But it's always the same, whether you win or lose. So I think that routine, now will there be a little bit more intensity? I hope so, a little bit. Maybe a little bit kind of ticked off type of feeling, maybe a little bit, but then you're lingering on from the last game. You really haven't moved on. So we're gonna practice today. It'll be a good physical, typical Tuesday practice, and try to correct some of our mistakes and get better, because we need to get a lot better. That's for sure.
1: Mm-hmm. So we'll try to improve again. The 24-hour rule on talking about the last game, which I guess was kind of violated on the coach's show last night and a little bit today, but it is time to move on to Iowa State.
0: Us media people, we don't abide by the 24-hour rule.
1: All right, so we saw Oklahoma State hit the deep balls, and the coach talked about kind of the razor-thin margin of error in terms of connecting on some of those deep balls on offense.
2: Oh, I think we had a couple deeper balls that we didn't catch that we had caught earlier. So, our receivers got good hands, and, some of it was, underthrown and not an easy catch. But there were a couple of those that we had caught, and I kind of expect our guys to catch. But, that's going to happen. You got to be able to overcome overcome all that. But, and we could be a lot sharper offensively as well. It wasn't just, you know, the defense playing poorly. And, you know, that game, I'm ready to move on. I hope everybody else is too. But, you know, we could play a lot better offensively too.
0: Yeah, DJ Epps had a drop. Again, it wasn't an easy one because it was sort of a comeback type situation. May have actually got interfered with, but he had a drop. I don't remember him with another drop this year on a sort of a deep out. So there were a couple of those. And again, in a game like that, you just can't afford to miss opportunities, whether it was turnovers, which West Virginia had, or the other mistakes. You know, we sit here and say the offense played well, but they could have played better.
1: No doubt. All right, what about the balance on the offense? Where does the coach stand on that at this point?
2: I've never been, like, worried. Like, I don't even go in a game saying we need to rush for this much or throw for this much. It's like, what we got to do to get first downs and win? So, inevitably, if you're running the ball well, we kind of, like, stick it out a little bit more. You know, but it's never like a certain ratio that let's be 50-50 or we should be 70-30 run to pass or nothing like that. It's like, you know, we have, believe it or not, as many pass plays in our call sheet as we do run plays. But if you're running well, we don't usually get to all the pass stuff. So it's not a particular formula or methodology other than the fact that if they're doing this, we got to be able to do this. And if they're doing this, we got to be able to do this. And I said that after the game, I think. But the answer sheets need to be, on all three phases, something that you guys can execute. And at times this year, it's been that. And then at times, like in the last game, it hasn't been there. And we got to fix that as coaches.
1: So 29 first downs, is that number correct?
0: Yes.
1: What they had, 29 first downs, which is unusual in the loss, and 335 yards rushing, obviously extremely unusual to lose a game at that number.
0: First time in 10 years that West Virginia's lost a game when they rushed for over 300 yards. So it is unusual. And but, you know, we know this is, the run game is what West Virginia has done best. And West Virginia is not quite 4-for-1, but above 3-for-1 in terms of run pass ratio at this point in time. So run dominant, it's what they do well, so they're going to continue to accentuate that. But are times that they, I think you're going to have to find an improved pass game. It hasn't been bad, but there are some areas there that I think they can exploit. But obviously, you said, if you can run the ball for 335, you're going to continue to do that a vast majority of the time.
1: And you're going to win most games.
0: Yeah.
1: Again, the turnovers haven't really been an issue.
0: No.
1: Just the one Hawkins interception on the ball that was batted up into the air on Saturday. So that was kind of fluky. Turnovers haven't been the issue. Obviously, you lose that game because of the struggles defensively there in the second half. All right, so the coach talked about how you evaluate drives. Again, you want to avoid three and out. And there weren't many of those.
0: Mm-mm.
1: But how does the coach evaluate the drives on offense?
2: I don't look at it that much. I think if you get, when we had long drives, I don't know what the time of possession was. That's not a stat I look at and say we, you know, held the ball for a couple minutes more than they did. I just look more at the value of the possessions itself. Like, you know, defensively, did we get any three and outs, which means they got three and out and they have to come back on play defense in a hurry. You know, we have not been very good getting a lot of three and outs. And offensively, are we avoiding the three and outs? Are we having some drives where our defense is actually off the field a little bit? So even if you're a tempo team, you go fast, you're going to be okay if you don't just get three and outs all the time. You know, and on the other side of the ball, if your defense could get some three and outs, you're going to make that other team come back on the field and play defense in a hurry. And I look at those, the three and outs is kind of like the look at the first downs thing. But that's something that, and when we're playing well, we're getting first downs and we're getting three and outs. I know that sounds kind of simplistic, but that's the truth. And we have not been able to get, we've gotten first downs, you know, okay, for the most part. We have not gotten three and outs like we needed to.
1: Yeah, getting three and outs on defense talking about there.
0: West Virginia had just one three and out offensively in 11 series on Saturday. Great number, right? So you're at least moving the ball. But they forced just one true three and out. There was one right at the end of the game. But that's when, Oklahoma State was just finishing out the half or finishing out the contest. So prior to that, they had one three and out in 12 series for the Cowboys. So, yeah, West Virginia's doing a good job offensively in possessing the ball, but they're not defensively in terms of getting off the field. But you know what? You watch a game, you don't need to necessarily know those stats to know that that was the issue.
1: Mm-hmm. One more cut here, and the coach was asked about the Protect College Sports Act. And if you missed hour number one, U.S. Senator Shelley Moore Capito was on the program right at the start at 5:06. So if you missed that, we encourage you to go to the website, go to the podcast section when this show's over and posted and listen to that, because she goes into pretty good detail about what was in that bill that passed the Senate last night. Now, it still has to pass the House, and it's going to be a while because the House is not in session. We're talking about November at the earliest. But again, some pretty good detail about what is in that bill that passed the Senate and has headed to the House. And Mountaineer coach Rich Rodriguez was asked his thoughts after he learned, and this was about noon today, so we all learned this morning when we woke up that this Protect College Sports Act had passed the Senate on Monday night, and Coach Rich Rodriguez had some thoughts.
2: I've been doing this a long time, Bob. It's like, would I want them to cap coaches? No. Or salary? No, but I can understand where that argument is because where the money's being spent. But I think in a free market society, I mean, I think it's like for you all getting paid, like they're going to – you only get paid so much to for your work. I think that's a hard ask in an American society. But I also think it's, you know, the argument on the collective bargaining agreement and the players having a little bit of a say in how the money or how much money is distributed to. And I could see that argument too. You know, from if they're, you know, nobody wants to have him as an employee. I don't know how a guy gets paid that much money and he's not an employee, right? And then if you are an employee, then you could probably have a collective bargaining thing. And so, but that, from what I understand, the bill still doesn't close the door on that. That they still could possibly have a CBA and still have collective bargaining and all that going forward. So that's why I think the bill should pass, because it addresses most of the issues in the big issue of employment or collective bargaining is still viable when they pass this. And so I'm really think this is the first step that's got to happen. Now, I don't know what's going to happen in the House. You know, everything political, you know, somebody tries to make a political thing out of it instead of what's best for college sports. So I'm hoping to pass the House, and then you'll get some sense of structure. If it doesn't pass the House and it goes on for this, I'm telling y'all, it's a mess. And being a college fan, a college sports fan, I'm really concerned if it doesn't pass the House, because I think this will give us the structure we want. And I still think there's room to, an answer to your question, for maybe a collective bargain piece coming to it. I don't know if you can cap wages or cap number of workers or something like that. But I do think there's a lot of ways that college football in particular can make more money. You know, pulling your TV rights. I also think there's ways that we can save more money in some of the ways you're talking about. And I think if all schools are starting to think about that now, because it's really expensive to run college athletics, and it's getting more expensive every month.
1: Yeah, so that that question started with a reporter asking about, well, what about this? What about the coaching staffs that have doubled and tripled over the year, and the support staff and all the money that's spent in that regard? You know, should that be capped?
0: Yeah. Head coaches making tens of millions of dollars. Rich doesn't make that much, but still he's compensated very well. I mean, we know that head coaches are making incredible amounts of money. The staffs have gotten, you know, just exploded in size. So if you're going to cap what student athletes can make, and there, you know, that cap's pretty high for student athletes, especially considering it was basically none.
1: Nothing, yeah, before.
0: 5 years ago or whatever. But still, if you cap student athletes, should there be a cap on, you know, the staffs, the coaches, ADs, all the others mm-hmm. around as well?
1: Save a little money in that regard.
0: Yep.
1: All right, 304-TALK, 304, that's the text line. We'll take a break. 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
1: Kyle and Greg on the sports line for this Tuesday. We got a text question that's left over from the first hour. Ed in Preston County, I apologize. It took us this long to get to this, but Ed asks, how many players are eligible to return next year? I know there's no guarantees, but I think with about 35-plus core players will stay without 35-plus core players will stay on this merry-go-round.
0: Well, there's no doubt that trying to retain players is key. I counted players who don't have any more eligibility after this year. So there are going to be 21 of those. That's when Nakori Rogers, the running back that's coming in from Utah, who is here, he'll be the 21st. Ja'Cory Thomas and Jason Chambers are both also fifth-year guys that will be out of eligibility. So as of a couple weeks ago, there were 18. There are only three on each side of the ball that are starters that are out of eligibility after this year. DJ Epps and Jaden Bray, two wide receivers. Mm-hmm. Wes King, your starting center. That's it offensively for West Virginia. I mean, even Cam Cook. Now, he's a fourth-year senior. Does he come back? Who knows what he does, but he will have another year of eligibility based on the 5-for-5 rule. Same situation on defense. Two of your defensive backs, Chalmers Jones and Kamari Wilson, corner and safety respectively, out of eligibility. Zeke Durham Campbell, defensive end, is in his fifth year of eligibility. Other than that, everybody else is has eligibility mm-hmm. to return. If they decide to do so.
1: Now, that doesn't guarantee they're going to return.
0: No.
1: I mean, again, the transfers are still possible.
0: Sure.
1: At least one, mm-hmm. even under these new guidelines. But, again, there's that retention pool of money
0: yep.
1: to bring your guys back.
0: Boy, you know, wouldn't you like to keep, let's start with the offensive line, right? If you could keep your four players who have eligibility left, there, and then some of your good young players that are up and coming, boy, you'd feel really good. Obviously, a Michael Hawkins mm-hmm. would be huge. Amari Latimer would be huge. Those type of guys. And then you can look on the defensive side of the football as well. And while there are issues there, there are plenty of young guys that you would like to develop around. Start with Matt Sigg. Keep him. Now, again, there's two-year contracts available for players. Some of those may be under multi-year contracts that hopefully retains them.
1: Mm-hmm.
0: But we'll have to find out. We don't know the details under all those deals.
1: As we head towards the top of the hour, let's take a moment, talk a little high school football with Joe Brocato and Greg Carey. They are previewing the Class AAA week in high school football coming up.
14: Joe Brocato and Greg Carey setting the stage for Class AAA football as we pivot to the second half of the regular season for a number of teams as we move to week 6. But before we take a look at what we've got on the scoreboard for Friday night, Greg, which team impressed you the most in AAA in week 5?
15: Yeah, I'm taking the Elkins Tigers. It was a very impressive outing for Elkins. They handled their rival Philip Barber for a 48-14 victory. And that marked the Tigers' third straight win as they improved to 4-1 in the process. In this most recent contest, tailback Jaden Hatfield continued to excel. He rushed for 169 yards and 4 touchdowns. And Elkins got some much-needed offensive balance in this contest as well, as quarterback Cyrus Kump completed all but 1 of 9 passing attempts in what was a runaway victory over a solid Colts team.
14: I'm going to go with the Ripley Vikings, and they posted a 49-13 victory over the Nitrell Wildcats. And after dropping their season opener to an unbeaten team in Sissonville, Ripley has won 4 in a row, all of those victories coming by at least 21 points. Difficult schedule awaiting the Vikings coming up as they'll be taking on Brooke Winfield and Herbert Hoover in succession, but a good victory for Ripley to get them to 4-1 on the season. Team with the biggest opportunity, Greg, as we pivot to week 6.
15: Yeah, I'm taking the Winfield Generals, who have a matchup with a Class 4A opponent in Woodrow Wilson. And when you look at Winfield's schedule to this point, they dropped their first two games of the 2026 season, had tough contests against both Herbert Hoover and South Charleston, and in those games they were outscored 82-29. Since then, the Generals have bounced back with a pair of convincing victories, outscoring the opposition 96-19 in the process. Now a matchup with the Flying Eagles provides the team with a chance to go over the 500 mark for the first time this season, continue increasing confidence, as well as added bonus points for postseason positioning.
14: My team with the biggest opportunity, the Brook Bruins. They are taking on that Ripley team that I just mentioned a little bit ago. Dale Brook coming into this matchup at 3-1. So it's a matchup of one loss teams. And the Bruins are in their second year under head coach Frank Cicini, who was a former head coach at Weir High School and did a great job there. Three victories so far for them against Lincoln County, Cambridge, and Beaver Local. But a big opportunity for the Bruins if they're able to knock off a Ripley team that already has four victories. That'll go a long way in their hopes for locking down a playoff spot. And finally, Greg, the Week 6 game of the week.
15: Yeah, a matchup with a lot of buildup around it in the Kanawha Valley area. I'm going with Herbert Hoover against South Charleston. When you look at these two teams' resumes at the midway point of the season, the unbeaten Huskies have really thrived in all three phases, while the Black and the Eagles enter this matchup 4-1. They've won four times in convincing fashion outside of one setback against George Washington. When you look at kind of the personnel in this matchup, for South Charleston, you likely figure it'll be a steady dose of tailback Malachi Hope, and they're going to look for a successful ground game to as the recipe to try and hang in with what's been an explosive Herbert Hoover offense that's dictated by dual threat quarterback Peyton Grigsby.
14: And I'll be crossing state lines for this one as Bridgeport heads over to Maryland to take on Fort Hill. This is the second game of a home and home series between the two teams over the last 2 years. Bridgeport off to a 4-1 start, that lone loss coming against Martinsburg back in week two, but in their four victories, they've allowed just 16 points. They're taking on a Fort Hill squad that is off to a 4-0 start, and they have allowed only 29 points in their first four games of the season. So Bridgeport at Fort Hill, my Class AAA game of the week. We'll take a look at Class AA and Class A coming up next.
1: Oh, Bridgeport against Fort Hill. That's an intriguing contest.
0: I've seen Fort Hill in action. They may be the only school in the country that runs the ball more often than Bridgeport. Yeah. That game will take an hour and 4 minutes because it will be nothing but ground game on both sides.
1: Run the football. Take our final break on the CityNet statewide sports line. 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
18: This is J.B. Akers, your delegate in the 55th District in Kanawha County. We know how polarizing politics has become. More than ever, we need common sense leaders in government who focus on what really matters to you and your family. I've built a record on being that kind of person. Whether it's initiatives to protect children or legislation to help local small businesses thrive, I work on what you care about. It's what I care about, too. I'm J.B. Akers, and I will be honored to again have your vote in November and work together to make our local government a positive example of something to be proud of. Paid for by J.B. Akers for West Virginia.
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1: Two periods deep into the brand new hockey season. No goals yet. Carolina and Florida, although there was a scrum at the end of the second period involving the Tkachuk brothers. So there you go.
2: Go figure, right? So more fights than goals.
1: We've got September regular season hockey. We've got September playoff baseball. The White Sox lead the Astros 5-2. They've gone to the sixth inning. And again, earlier today, the Braves beat the Phillies by a final of 5-3. Red Sox and the Yankees coming up tonight. Cubs and the Padres as well. Great day for sports. Great week, great month for sports. Greg, thanks. We appreciate it. We'll talk to you again tomorrow.
2: See you then.
1: We'll dive into the opponent over the course of the next couple of days on the Sports Line. We hope you'll return with us tomorrow night.
0: 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We're proud to live here too.
3: From ABC News, I'm Dave Packer. President Trump holding a high-profile meeting with some of the biggest names in the tech industry. The meeting comes as the nation's AI chiefs are issuing dire warnings and calling for a slowdown in AI development before it poses a serious threat to humanity. After the meeting, the president claiming AI companies will be responsible for self-policing the technology.
4: I believe they're going to be used for the good, and when they're not, we're going to be able to nab them. But there's going to be a tremendous self-policing aspect.
3: Mr. Trump is considering a watchdog, a committee that would include some of those tech leaders. New York's governor today calling for an outside independent investigation into Cornell University's response to a Jane Doe allegation of a gang rape at a fraternity. The university saying in part that it's committed to working with state officials. This as
5: prosecutors in central New York are re-examining allegations against seven fraternity brothers accused in a civil lawsuit of pressuring a then 20-year-old Cornell student into snorting ketamine, drinking rum, and engaging in sexual acts with her, all without her consent.
3: ABC's Aaron Katursky. The case is being reopened nearly 2 years after prosecutors declined to file charges. A massive cyber attack at the FBI, hackers stealing personal data, potentially tens of thousands of employees. ABC's Pierre Thomas.
6: And this evening, we want to remember hate.
7: The key question, what do the hackers plan to do with this massive amount of FBI data? Last night, the group Shiny Hunters telling reporters they don't plan to publish the FBI's private information, suggesting they stole the data to refute FBI claims that they often overstate the scale of their hacks. Clearly, the FBI does not trust them, warning its employees.
3: A Kentucky state trooper killed during a traffic stop on I-65. Public Information Officer Trooper Caden Parker memorialized his co-worker.
6: And this evening, we want to remember Hayden Phillips, not simply as a trooper, but as a person.
3: Authorities searching for the suspect, warning that person could be armed and dangerous. You're listening to ABC News.
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3: News correspondent Will Reeves spoke with Good Morning America this morning, discussing his recent journey fighting testicular cancer, and delivers this message for men who may be hesitant to go to the doctor.
10: Don't be scared. This is not an epidemic. It is a rare cancer, but you should go get yourself self-checked. If you feel something wrong, say something about it. Go to the doctor, report your change, and you will end up okay. almost always.
3: Reeves says he's now cancer-free. At Six Flags Magic Mountain outside of Los Angeles, one of the park's intense roller coasters is closing permanently after several lawsuits targeted the ride's safety.
11: North of L.A. at Six Flags Magic Mountain, the park announcing it is permanently closing X2. The roller coaster is known for being one of the most intense roller coasters in the world. Recently, there have been claims of severe injuries, including some that led to deaths after riding X2. Now, in a statement, Six Flags Magic Mountain says while X2 consistently passed a multitude of safety tests, they have decided to close a ride because they believe it's the right thing to do. X opened in 2002 and it reopened as X2 with a new seat design in 2008. Alex Stone, ABC News, Los Angeles.
3: Although the U.S. Mint stopped producing pennies back in 2025, legislation passed through Congress this week that will formally end their production after more than 234 years. The bill now heads to President Trump's desk, where he will likely sign it into law. Dave Packer, ABC News.
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1: Take calls about your life and your money. George is next to me, I'm Jade, and Matthew's on the line from Oklahoma City, Oklahoma. Hey, Matthew, how can we help today?
2: Hi, how are y'all guys?
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1: Ah, we love this question. 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
3: 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Where are you at financially?
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3: Great. Okay. Do you have anything in savings right now?
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3: So you're telling me you could pay off the truck today and still have $1,000 left over?
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3: And free up that truck payment, which is how much?
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3: I don't like only in front of any debt payment. So you free up $437. Yes, and then you can begin saving up a fully funded emergency fund of 3 to 6 months. That's baby step 3 in our plan. How long would that take you once you free up the truck payment today?
2: It'd probably take me 5 weeks to save up $10,000.
3: Wow, that's impressive.
1: That is.
3: So you can save $2,000 a week?
2: Yes, sir.
1: Wow.
3: How is that possible?
1: Yeah,
3: there's 52 weeks. So you're telling me you can save up $100,000 a year, but you make $100,000.
1: Are you living at home?
2: So currently I'm on the road right now, and I stay in a apartment here in Helena, Montana.
1: Okay. And so your expenses are low, but they're not zero. So
2: they're not zero. No, necessarily. So each month is basically off of hours. So, some months I make $10,000, some months I make $13,000.
1: Got it. Okay, great.
3: How old are you?
2: I'm 21.
3: Oh my gosh,
1: man,
3: this is incredible.
1: This is fabulous.
3: You got this stuff early. I mean, think about that.
2: Yes,
3: debt-free at 21 with some savings in the bank, you're so far ahead of the curve.
1: Yeah, and making $100,000, if you're investing 15%, once you save up that emergency fund, you're investing 15%, that's $15,000 a year, and if we divide that by 12, that's $1,250 a month that you're putting aside. This is off of your gross income, and that's just going to compound over the course of your life. George, are you plugging those numbers in,
3: buddy? I got it. I wish you could see the screen right now, Matthew, but you're about to have your mind blown, because if you follow what we're teaching you, let's say by the end of the year you have an emergency fund saved. Is that fair?
2: Yes, sir.
3: So we start 2027 investing 15%. That's $1,250 a month of your income. We're going to do that for 39 years. Let's bring it to 60. Is that fair?
2: Yes, sir.
3: Okay, with an average rate of return of 10%, that's because of compound growth.
1: Totally fair.
3: Because you're investing, not saving, you would have $7.1 million.
1: Wow.
2: Wow, that's incredible.
1: Which means you'll be a millionaire well before 60. It's just going to continue to compound until you get to the seven.
3: And that's if your income never goes up.
2: Yes, sir.
3: So that's your commitment you're making to yourself, is that I'm going to put $1,250 away and learn to live on whatever's left.
2: Yes, sir.
3: How does that feel?
2: Feels awesome. I just wanted to talk to you guys so y'all could talk some sense into me.
3: Yeah, why do you think you need a kick in the pants here?
1: Yeah, obviously you had some debt on the truck, but you're just getting started.
2: Yeah.
1: You haven't had a chance to mess up just yet.
2: And that's another thing that's so funny about this. I won't have a mortgage because my father-in-law actually gave me and my wife a house.
1: Whoa.
3: Congrats.
1: And you're married. We didn't know that. What's she make?
2: Yes. She is currently in college.
1: Okay. So, to George's point,
2: her dad's paying off the student loans. Well, actually, she won't have any student loans. Her dad's just paying for college.
1: That's excellent. So you add her income into the mix, and you guys are going to be super wealthy, my friend.
2: That's the goal.
3: Now, yeah. Do you have an employer retirement plan?
2: Yes, sir.
3: What is it?
2: So it's a pension and annuity, And they take basically every hour that I work, they take what I make an hour and they put it into a pension and annuity. So basically it's two of them.
3: Is that required?
2: Or
3: is it optional?
2: I think, I really don't know. I just started working here in January.
3: Okay. I just don't love, I mean, pensions and annuities just have crappy returns and you have no control over them. So I'm wondering, maybe you fully fund a Roth IRA on your own because you have earned income. You can do that outside of your employer. And that's $7,500 is the max for the year. So you could fund that thing and still, you know, invest in your own retirement plan.
1: The pension annuity, is there any, are they matching what you contribute in any way, or it's just a place for you to park the cash?
2: I don't know if they're matching at all. I think they just take basically what I make an hour and the hours of the year I work, they put towards it.
1: Okay. Yeah, I'm definitely with George. I like that. And I would love for you to just kind of get a little bit more well-versed on our investment strategy. So you can go to RamseySolutions.com/SmartVestor and just kind of learn about the best way to do that. We suggest investing your money over four different types of mutual funds: growth, growth and income, aggressive growth, and international. And if you can start to do that and just start getting that ball rolling, gosh, like I said, with your wife included, once she gets out of college, you guys are going to be rolling.
3: You'll be calling us back one day saying, I've got $10 million net worth.
1: I know.
3: What do I do now?
1: That's crazy. You know, I actually feel like it's impossible for that to really sink in a moment.
3: Yeah, well, it's hard to forecast 39 years from now.
1: Sure. But the truth is, I mean, gosh, if the market continues to do what it has done since inception, basically, that's a true scenario, you know, hoping that the United States doesn't
3: implode.
1: It doesn't all come down like John DeLoney would say.
3: I'm very optimistic when it comes to the U.S. economy. It somehow keep going. It
1: takes
3: keeps hitting record
1: and
3: highs
1: keeps on ticking.
3: No matter what's happening in the world.
1: Yeah, that's true. All right, back to our Facebook community questions. Actually, I've got one here. They're all from Facebook. So Dean said, is it okay for a single person to get insurance? My 28-year-old son wants to get a policy that would cover his mortgage because he wants to provide for us if anything happens to him and to cover his funeral expenses. Is it wrong for him to do this?
3: Wow. I mean, is he living with you? It says to cover, that would cover his mortgage.
1: Mm-hmm.
3: Now, I think it is wise to have enough life insurance. We say 10 to 12 times your income.
1: Yeah.
3: And so that would definitely cover the mortgage and then some and funeral expenses.
1: Mm-hmm.
3: But I wouldn't get it. I guess he's single. So, it is wise to do this while you're single because you are young and healthy and the term life insurance you get is going to be cheaper.
1: Yeah, absolutely.
3: In the next couple of years, you might meet someone nice and you don't know what your health is going to do either.
1: And that's really more what it's for because you're thinking about people who depend on your income. That's one of the primary purposes of it. And so I like the idea of him getting it young when he can lock it in at a low rate. But the purpose of it is more so, to your point, what his life is going to be in the future. Maybe there'll be that special somebody who's dependent on him,
3: but not
1: for the parents necessarily.
3: No, and both Jade and I have our life insurance through Xander, and so if you guys want to check that out and get a quote from them, go to Xander.com. 10 to 12 times your annual income on a 15 to 20-year term. 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
1: Here's something that keeps a lot of parents up at night. 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
1: Today's question comes from Todd in Alabama. Our eldest son is 16 years old with a new driver's license. He regularly drives one of our vehicles. My wife does not want to add him as a licensed driver on an insurance because she knows the rates will go up substantially. She states that our insurance agent said it would be fine, and if he gets in an accident, they'll just say he was using it that once.
0: Oh.
1: I fear this could have serious financial repercussions, as I can't imagine a scenario where the insurance company buys the story and just pays up. Should I go along with this or insist that we add him to our policy?
0: What in the world? Why is this even?
1: Who is your insurance agent? They're like, yeah, should be fine.
0: Just say it was a one-time use.
1: That's pretty
0: crazy
1: wild.
0: Work.
1: I mean, yeah, I would definitely add them. It's just a fact of life that insurance for a 16-year-old is expensive.
0: Can't
1: and it will go down
0: it.
1: Over time. So budget for it. Have them working part-time to help cover all or if not most of it.
0: Yeah.
1: Have some skin in the game because you drive differently when you're the one paying that insurance bill.
0: Yeah. And there's some things you can do to help it out a little bit. You know, the color of the car matters, making sure it's a nice used model, pay cash for it. Like those are some little things that can maybe bring it down. Now's not the time to get a brand new red Civic. You know what I'm saying?
1: Yeah. And the other part is there could be some discounts, good student driver's ed discounts, higher deductibles if you've got a solid emergency fund.
0: Mm-hmm.
1: There's a lot of things you can do to lower that premium. And so if you want a second opinion, and I would get one because I don't know who this insurance agent is, I would jump on RamseySolutions.com and you can find a Ramsey trusted insurance agent to help you find the right coverage at the best price and look into all the discounts and premiums and levers there. But
0: I got to say, that might be some of the worst like secondhand advice that
1: Why
0: I've ever heard.
1: Why would you risk it all on a 16-year-old?
0: My goodness gracious.
1: Just budget for it.
0: My goodness. All right, let's go to Tony, who's in Lexington, Kentucky. Hey, Tony, you're on the line.
2: Good afternoon.
0: How can we help today?
2: Well, you know, let me give you a little bit of background before I get into my question. In the last 2.5-3 months ago or so, my wife and I have had 2 accounts that have been hacked, and we were to the tune of about $70,000.
1: Oh, what kind of accounts were these?
2: Well, they were the one was an interest-bearing checking account that we'd had for a number of years. We moved into a new house about 14, 15 months ago, and we were using that account to pay on a mortgage.
0: Now, when you say hacked, is that somebody, there was fraud and they spent the money and the bank would not return it to you?
2: Oh, no, I've gotten the money back. We've gotten the money back.
0: Okay, good.
2: But, June, we had sent in July's mortgage payment, and we've been adding to the principal, and that check was for just under $22,000.
0: Mm-hmm.
2: We found out that somehow that check was... didn't make it through the mail. I'm not sure where it made it, but the bank used the term that the check was washed, and someone cashed, took off the mortgage company's name, mm-hmm. put somebody else's name on there, and was able to cash it.
0: Oh my God!
1: And they can't trace it.
2: Well, no, they traced it. It said it was cashed in Dallas, Texas, according to the information
0: wow.
2: that the bank gave us. We did get the money back, and we opened another account. We couldn't close that one entirely because we had some direct deposits going in there.
1: What's your question, Tony? I want to make sure we have time to get to that. So you've got all the money back. You're not out of pocket.
2: Yes.
1: Okay.
2: Well, and then that new account, in late August, that new account, someone got that account number and they printed a check. On that new account number, account that was 2 months old, and it was for $48,000.
0: Did you get that money back?
2: Yes, we got that money back as well.
0: Okay,
2: but
0: good.
2: But both of those instances caused me to think about the security of our money that we've got in IRAs and investments, and trying to figure out at what point in our lives, we're 75 right now, at what point in our lives should we begin looking at moving some of those funds into

0: Neither one of those are in high-risk investments, but I'm assuming at some point in our lives we may want to look at changing, moving some of those into less risky, whether it's some CDs or whatever.
1: Well, I hear two different things here, Tony. On the one hand, I hear we've dealt with our accounts just not being secure. They keep, you know, we keep getting our identity stolen. We keep having fraud and theft. And then on the other hand, I hear, well, the investments that we have should at some point, do we want to move them into something that's, I'll use your words, less risky. So I think those are two different ideas. The first one, let's talk about the identity theft. I would just sign up for Xander ID theft insurance, and they're going to help you stay ahead of these things. They're going to alert you when somebody has your information. If somebody does steal your information, they're going to go to bat for you. So I would check into that. You can go to ramseysolutions.com/insurance. It should be there, right?
2: Yeah, Xander.com. You'll see it right there on the homepage.
0: Okay. And
2: so you'll have financial protection up to $2 million through that. So that's one step to take. I would also make sure you got, you know, two-factor authentication, all these accounts and good passwords and all that stuff. But this is crazy that it's happened that many times. And then to Jade's point, there's a different thing you're worried about, which is market risk, which is the market volatility.
0: Yes.
2: So how much money do you have?
0: Between the IRAs, it's not a whole lot. We only got a little over $500,000. Our retirement income is fixed with four separate incomes at about $120,000 a year.
2: Fantastic. So you don't even need the $500,000 in retirement.
0: No, we haven't since we've been retired. We haven't done anything as far as getting anything out of those IRAs or investments.
2: Good. Well, in that case, I would be investing more aggressively because you're not needing to touch it. And then whoever gets to inherit that one day, what a legacy you got to leave if that money doubles in the next 7 years because it was invested well in good growth stock mutual funds instead of a bunch of CDs earning 3 or 4%.
1: Yeah.
0: Right.
2: So if anything, I would invest more aggressively, not less aggressively, since you don't need the money.
1: So you've got two pieces of homework, Tony. We want you to go to Xander.com and pick up that ID theft protection. And then we want you to go to Ramsey.com/SmartVestor. And you'll find a SmartVestor pro who can help you invest this money just the way that George is teaching it. It's going to be somebody who has the heart of a teacher. They're going to send you several different pros, and you're going to be able to vet and interview them and decide who's the best person for you to work with in order for you guys to do this. I like that plan.
2: Yeah, well,
1: go ahead.
2: I was just wondering, you know, Dave and I talked about this in our Investing Essentials virtual event because there's a asset allocation theory that he talks about.
1: Right,
2: and
1: right.
2: Everyone goes, hey, you're 60, it's time
1: to
2: really get
1: back.
2: Spooked and put half your money in bonds. Well, here's the problem. If you make it to 60, you have a good chance of making it to 70, 80, 90.
1: Right.
2: If you're in decent health. And so that's a problem. For 30 years, you're missing out on market
1: just
2: returns
1: back,
2: with half your portfolio. And that's why Dave sticks to 100% equities.
1: Absolutely.
2: And so that's my plan of retirement. And we're not saying have no money in the bank. You can have a year of expenses to help protect you in a market downturn. Even 2 years of expenses socked away in a high-yield savings account that's liquid to help you there. So that would be my strategy in retirement. That's what I plan on doing.
1: Keep the majority invested. Keep it in the same growth stock mutual funds you had it, but keep a nice portion, whatever makes you feel good.
2: So if the market's down 20%, that's the worst time to take money out, of course. So you can go to use your cash, replenish it once the market is back up. And remember, you're not taking out all the money at once. You're just taking what you need to make it through that month or that year.
1: Yeah.
2: So don't get spooked by that.
1: I love that strategy. And for anybody else listening, if you don't have Xander ID theft protection, you need to get it. It costs a couple of dollars a month, guys. It's really inexpensive, but the protection that you get is totally worth it, especially in today's day and age.

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2: On it is Hernandez. He watches it fly into the left field bleachers. Rafaela homers again. Bellinger swings and rips one deep right center field. That one is gone. A long home run for Bellinger. Hammers one out to center, going back to Rand near the wall, and he makes the catch. I don't know how he did it.
3: Goodbye. A two-run home run to straightaway center field for Ben Rice. And the Yankees retake the lead.
2: That one back there, on its way. Ball game into the bleachers. Wilson Contreras walks it off.
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4: 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New York, as has been the case for much of the 2026 regular season, without its biggest bat and three-time American League MVP, Aaron Judge, wasn't able to convince the team. His calf injury was healed enough for the start of the postseason, so he is not on the roster for this wild card round. It was not an unexpected development, explains ESPN MLB insider Jeff Passan.
5: Aaron Judge was pretty much the only one in that building who thought Aaron Judge was going to be on the roster, and it's okay. Like, I appreciate somebody who's hurt wanting desperately to come back. But I think everybody involved just understood at this point, with the caliber of pitching you're facing, it's not even if you're not at 100%, you shouldn't be playing. But if you are definitely, clearly hampered, you can't let your ego get in the way of what's best for the team. And I think Aaron Judge has all intentions, and there are people within the Yankees who believe if they get to the division series, he's going to play there. So focusing on that and hoping that Giancarlo Stanton, who is on the roster having not played for a while now, steps up in his stead and helps them get there was the most prudent thing for everyone involved.
4: Jeff Passan on the Golics. Tonight will be the Yankees' first postseason game without Judge in nearly 11 years. He missed more than 3 months earlier this season with a fractured rib. Red Sox lefty Garrett Crochet, out since April with shoulder inflammation, will be available out of the bullpen tonight. He was 3-3 with an ERA over 6 in 6 starts before going on the injured list. Boston will be without setup man Tyron Guerrero due to right shoulder inflammation. And now for a preview of tonight's game, we head to Yankee Stadium. Alongside ESPN baseball analysts Eduardo Perez and Tim Kirkjian, here's ESPN New York host and YES Network play-by-play announcer Michael Kay.
6: All right, thanks, Christine. Yankees, Red Sox, I mean, anytime during the calendar year, it's always a big matchup. Now, a lot on the line, a best of three wild card series. Yankees in 13 games against the Red Sox, they won 7 of them, but it's a completely different season, Eduardo. What do you look at as one of the keys in this series?
7: Definitely, if you look at it, it has to be pitching. And it's on both sides. Aaron Boone has had to get creative in the back end, you could say, to get the ball to Bednar, but it all starts with Cam Schlittler at the top. He has to be the guy that we saw last year in Game 3. If that happens, it's going to be a very short day. I know it's going to be long for a lot of Red Sox fans, but it's going to be a short day for the fans watching a game that he should have control, especially with that elite fastball.
6: And Schlittler's been great, Tim, but, you know, the guy on the other side of the mound, Peyton Tolley, has also been

0: great all year.
1: He's been amazing. So he is the third youngest Red Sox pitcher to start game one of a postseason series, only behind Smokey Joe Wood and Babe Ruth. And you would think he might be nervous pitching game one at Yankee Stadium. And yet yesterday at the press conference, he had the whole place laughing out loud. He's a freewheeling, easygoing guy who is absolutely unfazed by the pressure. And he's going to need to be that way tonight.
0: Now, the Yankees made some news by having Giancarlo Stanton is part of their 26-man roster. Eduardo, you played the game at this level. This guy hasn't hit since the end of April. How tough is it going to be for him?
2: It's very difficult, but he has elite bat speed, and he's done it before. And Giancarlo accepts the role that he's in right now. They have seven left-handed pitchers in that bullpen, and he's going to have his opportunity. He's going to have that shot. And even if he misses, it could be a ball that will be hit over a fence compared to anyone else. And when he gets on base, if he does, he's going to be run for. That's why the roster is set up the way it is for Aaron Boone.
0: Now, the Yankees did leave Aaron Judge off the roster. And if you look at the statistics, Tim, they score about one run per game fewer without him. That's a big blow.
1: It is, but they know he's not ready to play in this series. And if they're going to win the World Series this year, they need him 100% at the end of October, not at the end of September. And if he gets hurt playing less than 100% in this series and it affects them later on, that's not the way to go. I think they did the right thing not putting him on the roster.
0: Now, the Red Sox put Garrett Crochet on the roster. He has not pitched since the end of April. You wonder what kind of factor he's going to be.
2: You know what, though? We asked their manager, and immediately he said, it's Garrett Crochet.
0: Right.
2: And Garrett Crochet on the mound is a presence. He's got a lot of experience as well coming out of the bullpen. He threw 27 pitches the other day on the side. They feel that he is ready to give them one inning. The big question is, how will he bounce back if they need him? Maybe in the next day or in a possible game three.
0: Well, here we are. It's not October, but obviously it's postseason baseball. Yankee Stadium, a beautiful tableau. It's a beautiful night here in the Bronx. Yankees and the Red Sox. It doesn't get better than this, Christine.
3: News, notes, and scores. This is the Leadoff.
4: Major League Baseball's wild card round began with a pair of NL East rivals, with the Braves hosting the Philadelphia Phillies. Phil's Jesus Luzardo, who'd missed some time late in the season with left shoulder inflammation, was expected to make an abbreviated start this afternoon, but he did give his team five innings. He was sharp, a run, three hits, six Ks, and a walk in five. After the exit of Atlanta's Chris Sale in the seventh inning, the Phillies, down a run, would grab the lead.
5: And a 1-0 pitch. Swing, line drive, and a right field base hit. That will tie the game. De La Cruz is in. Stott is in the third. They're going to wave him in. It gets stuck in a corner. Here comes another run. Two-run score. And the Phillies jump in front. JT Realmuto with a line drive into right field. And then Acuna had problems with it, up against the wall and right. Two-run score.
4: Philly skipper Don Mattingly put in closer Johan Duran in the seventh against the Harv Atlantis order, and that did pay off with a 1-2-3 inning. The decision to put Duran back out there in the eighth didn't work out as well. Gave up a single to Michael Harris the second. He hit Ozzie Albies with a pitch, and then this happened against Austin Riley.
5: Swing high, drive into right field. That's deep. Racing back hill, turning around. With two down in the last half of the eighth, Austin Riley launching one to the opposite field, and the Braves lead by two.
4: Braves would turn to Raisel Iglesias to finish things off in the ninth.
5: And here comes the 1-2. Swing and a fly ball into left field. That should end it. Yastrzemski there. He will make the catch, and the Braves take game one with a late home run. Austin Riley, the hero, a three-run shot in the eighth inning to turn this game on its ear. 5-3 the final, and the Braves play to win the series tomorrow afternoon.
4: So the Phils did blow a golden opportunity. They face a must-win tomorrow as a result. However, they do have one of baseball's best on the mound, notes ESPN MLB analyst Jessica Mendoza.

0: Mendoza.
1: Yeah, but they've got Christopher Sanchez. And I'll tell you what, if you're going to pick a dude, and I get it, Zach Wheeler's had a great season. He's going to be out for this season. But Christopher Sanchez, I mean, that is one A and one B. And for him to be able to get game two, I think that's part of why Don Mattingly wanted to win this first game, because they knew they had Sanchez in game two. A great way to win the series. Instead, they go down with a loss and now come into this one with Sanchez on the mound.
0: Our Jessica Mendoza. A quick update from Houston in that opener between the White Sox and Astros. Chicago leading it 6-2 in the top of the eighth inning. Houston's top three hitters, Jeremy Peña, Yordan Alvarez, and Isak Paredes, are a combined 1-for-9 on the afternoon. I'm Christine Lisi. This is Baseball Tonight on ESPN Radio. Some of Major League Baseball's best October moments certainly coming from a place that we'll be at tonight with the Yankees Red Sox, including last year's series.
2: The latest chapter in the 120-year history between these two teams, Red Sox and Yankees, will include a tiebreaker.
3: Probably the biggest rivalry in sports, and we are here to watch a winner-take-all game in October.
4: I was texting with Roger Clemens today, and he said you can tell. He's got a low heart rate.
5: Yeah, just making sure I'm just taking this another game and going to do my job.
4: He thinks that Schlittler needs to trust his stuff. We'll see where that goes.
6: Fastball, strike three called, top of the zone, and 100 from Cam Schlittler. A 1-2-3 first for the rookie righty.
5: You know, I think once I got past the first, second inning, I was able to really get in a rhythm.
6: Swing and a miss, got him, elevating 99. Swing and a miss, struck him out, elevating 98. 10, strikeout 98.

0: we needed to be perfect tonight because he was perfect.
1: He pretty much told me when we left last night that this was going to happen. And
2: 1, 2, 3, go the Red Sox.
1: He completely went out there and delivered.
2: Plethora of five-hit shutout as we go to the bottom of the eighth inning.
3: He looks like Garrett Cole.
4: I thought the same thing in the first inning.
2: Swing and a miss. Struck him out. 99 from Schlittler.
5: I mean, that was one of the greatest postseason performances that you're going to see.
2: Most strikeouts by a New York Yankees rookie in postseason history.
6: I'm Christine Lisi. 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Did you know the Red Sox are the first team to ever qualify for the playoffs after losing as many as 44 of their first 75 games? Did you know it's brought to you by Gusto, the all-in-one payroll and benefits software built for small businesses? That's GUSTO.com. The Yankees, as has been the case for much of 2026, do not have Aaron Judge tonight because of injury. Among those who helped shoulder the load offensively in his absence, Ben Rice. He spoke earlier today with Michael Kay.
7: Ben, your thought process coming into the series and the season that you had?
8: Yeah, we're really excited for the series. I mean, this is what you dream of, Red Sox, Yankees, playoff baseball. There's nothing better.
7: All right, you're facing a really good pitcher in Tolley. What's your approach against a guy like him? Because he comes at you in different ways.
8: Yeah, I mean, you just got to take the same approach that you would any other day. You know, I mean, I just got to stay real disciplined in the lanes that I'm looking for. Just try to be on time. Obviously, he throws hard. So, yeah.
7: Now, obviously, people dream big. Did you dream 41-97? Was that in your head that you could have a season like this?
8: No, I mean, I just aspired to get as many as I could. You know, definitely don't go into a season expecting that kind of production, but did I know I was capable of it? Absolutely. So definitely happy to reach those numbers.
7: You come from Red Sox country. Does that still mean something that you see the team opposite you is wearing the uniform that you watched as a kid, although you were a Yankee fan?
8: I think it just adds like a cool little layer to it. You know, nothing crazy. It's just fun to like play against your hometown team and you know, with my family in the crowd too, all of us of course being from Boston, so it's always fun matching up against them.
7: Is there a little less pressure because last year was really your first taste of the playoffs? This time, is it more normal for you and then you know the speed of it?
8: Yeah, I think any year, you know, any postseason run, it's there's going to be opportunities to get sped up, but I wouldn't say it feels, you know, a whole lot different. I think overall just got to keep the same approach as always. Like I said, you know, be disciplined in your approach, be disciplined with your preparation, and go out there and you're playing the same game.
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3: I'm Christine Lisi, continuing to get you set for the Red Sox and Yankees, Peyton Tolley and Cam Schlittler. 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Mike, the Yankees, as expected today, made it official. They left the injured Aaron Judge off the wild card roster because of the calf injury. So what's a reasonable expectation for the team this postseason without him in their lineup?
4: Christine, with all due respect to Aaron Judge, and nothing really ever good comes after, with all due respect, and as great a player as he is, the only time he's ever been Mr. October was against the Blue Jays last year, and they ended up losing that series in four games. They've been a very good team, other than that losing streak that started against the Red Sox without him. I think they ended up winning one less game than they won a year ago with him. And so, you know, at this time of the year, your team is your team. Last year, the Red Sox came in. I'm not saying that Roman Anthony is Aaron Judge, but he was their best player, and he didn't play in that series, and they gave the Yankees all they wanted. I even without Judge, I look at this series and think that the sides are pretty much even.
3: They won 93 games without Judge for a good part of the year, finished with the second best record in the American League. And they've had a lot of success with Aaron Boone and Brian Cashman, but both men, they've gotten a lot of criticism for not winning a World Series during that stretch. How much grace do they get if Judge's absence leads to another year without a title?
4: Yeah, I wonder about Boone. I think that Cashman has the same sort of status as Supreme Court justices, and he'll probably get a pass from his owner if they lose because they didn't have Judge, despite everything that I just told you. Listen, in the last 25 years, the Red Sox have won four World Series.
3: Right.
4: The Yankees have won one. The Yankees have won as many World Series in that time as the Chicago White Sox have. They have had one failure after another for this reason. There's always at least one team better than they are, despite the money that they get to spend on baseball players every year. And at some point, you can't act as if they're victims of life circumstances. And Christine, the one time they did make the World Series, the teams that they had to beat both came out of the subdivision in their minds of baseball, the American League Central. Mm-hmm. They have a lot on the line this year as they try to prove that either the Red Sox aren't better than they are, or that the Tampa Bay Rays, who beat them out of the AL East, are better than they are. Yeah, you're supposed to win more than one World Series in 25 years if you're the New York Yankees.
3: Turning to the Red Sox, Mike, what a remarkable in-season turnaround. They fired longtime manager Alex Cora after that 10-17 start as late as June 24th, 14 games under 500, last in the AL East. What to you was the most fascinating aspect of what they did this summer and the run to the postseason?
4: Christine, just that it happened. I'm a big tennis guy, and I remember in 1991 when Jimmy Connors made it to the semis of the U.S. Open at the age of 39, mm-hmm. and it all started when he was down 2-3 against Patrick McEnroe in the first round. And he got out of that match, and look what he did after that. And John McEnroe said to his brother, "Look at the monster you unleashed." That's what the Yankees did back in June when they got swept by the Red Sox at Fenway Park. Since that time, the Red Sox have had a record of 55-29. The Yankees have had a record of 45-37. And it all started with those four games. The Red Sox were 15 and a half games, I believe, behind the Yankees when that series started. And that comeback was as stunning and remarkable as the Yankees coming from 14 and a half back in July of 78 and finally catching the Red Sox. It came out of nowhere. There was only one team worse in baseball, and then they became one of the best teams in baseball. And

0: And now they get another crack at the Yankees at Yankee Stadium and with a much better baseball team than they had when they came in last year and still pushed the Yankees to three games.
1: So what storylines this week, Mike, intrigue you the most?
0: I'll tell you what I'm intrigued by. I want to see if Cam Schlittler can do it to the Red Sox again. Mm-hmm. And I want to see if Peyton Tolley, this really charming left-handed pitcher for the Red Sox, can perhaps do to the Yankees tonight what Schlittler did to the Red Sox last October. Because if he goes out and pitches that kind of game, then it really is game on between these two teams. And so so much of this comes down to I think these two kid pitchers tonight and who comes out better.
1: So is the biggest determining factor in your eyes, Mike, pitching?
0: Yeah, because both teams, Christine, both teams have struggled so much to score runs
1: right.
0: This year. The Red Sox, there have been stretches even in September when they looked like the team in April that you wondered if they were scoring like a World Cup soccer team. But the Yankees, without Judge, have had similar stretches. And I'll tell you, it makes it more remarkable that they got to 93 without him, because Yankee fans know that there were days and nights that seemed endless when the Yankees really struggled to score runs. I talked to a Red Sox fan friend of mine today, and he said, I'll take three runs, and I bet the Yankees do too.
1: Mike, thank you so much.
0: Oh, it was a blast. Thank you so much.
1: Mike Lupica. The Baseball Tonight pregame show is presented by Grainger. First pitch for the Red Sox and Yankees in 20 minutes on ESPN Radio as well as Sirius XM Channel 81. You heard Mike reference Boston's amazing turnaround, and joining them for part of the late summer ride was a former number one overall pick who arrived with the Red Sox courtesy of a blockbuster deal at the trade deadline, and he spoke earlier today with Tim and Michael.
2: All right, thank you, Christine. Catcher of the Boston Red Sox, Adley Rutschman. Thought process coming into this series? Obviously, it's been a long season for you specifically, coming from another team. How do you feel?
3: I feel good. You know, this team's been really fun. I'm excited for this series. I know everyone else is. It's going to be a lot of fun. The atmosphere is going to be great. I think everyone's looking forward to it.
4: Speaking of fun, what has it been like catching and engaging with Peyton Tolley?
3: Yeah, he's a great personality. He's a good friend, and it's fun. Anytime he's out on the mound, it's a good time. It's fun to catch. You know, he likes that fun out there, and that's when he's at his best.
2: I'm wondering, Adley, so many teams are reluctant to make trades for catchers in the middle of a season because you really have to learn your staff. How difficult was that for you?
3: You know, it's a lot of information. Mm-hmm. It's a lot of moving parts, but the Red Sox did a great job of just getting all the information that I needed in order to feel comfortable and make sure I'm, you know, giving my best to all the guys who are stepping on the mound and making sure that they feel comfortable, you know, when we're working together in tandem. So, you know, you got to learn mm-hmm. and do a lot of homework, but they did a great job and got comfortable quick.
4: This is your first chance with the Red Sox-Yankees in the postseason in that rivalry. What do you expect this place to be like tonight?
3: Oh, I'm sure it's going to be loud. Like I said, it's going to be a fun atmosphere and just such a cool thing to be a part of.
2: Now you're facing Cam Schlittler, who's had a lot of success against the Red Sox. What's your game plan against him? Because he's had success against everybody this year.
3: Great, great pitcher, has had a phenomenal season. And, you know, just talking with him a little bit, the All-Star game, like a really, really good dude. And, you know, fun to talk to and fun to, you know, watch pitch. But, you know, I think having, you know, this group seen him a couple times, and it's just about executing game plans and trying to, you know, be competitive and do your thing as much as you can in the box.
1: Red Sox catcher Adley Rutschman. 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Aaron Boone tonight is managing his 53rd postseason game for the Yankees, passing Joe Girardi for third most in Yankees history. Who are the two men who have managed more postseason games for the Bronx Bombers? Yes, we know that is an easy one. Coming up on the Baseball Tonight pregame show presented by Grainger, how the Red Sox flipped the switch this summer. 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
1: 11 minutes away from first pitch for the Red Sox and Yankees. Tonight, Red Sox skipper Chad Tracy is making his postseason managerial debut. At 41 years old, he is the youngest manager of any club to qualify for this postseason. Tracy spoke about what an unbelievable year this has been, one that began with him at AAA when he spoke with Tim and Michael earlier.
2: Thanks, Christine. We are here with Boston Red Sox